0: China's latest economic data is out. We are going to break down the numbers. I'm Sean Cables here in Washington, D.C. Also coming up in this full hour of global business, U.S. and Iran trade new strikes in the standoff over the Strait of Hormuz.
1: 3 to 4 days have been unprecedented in both intensity and geographic scope across Iran. Over the past 24 hours alone, U.S. strikes have hit provinces from Sistan and Baluchistan near Pakistan all the way to Khuzestan in the west. In Bandar Abbas, a major telecommunications building has been nearly destroyed, and the Great Tomb Island, which is long disputed between Iran and the UAE, was struck early Wednesday. Residents in Bushehr, Bandar Abbas, and other coastal cities described the bombings as heavy, relentless, and occurring around the clock. Final exams of 12th graders have been canceled across four southern provinces. As mentioned, at least 30 civilians have been killed and over 260 injured, including three women and six children, with at least seven military personnel killed in the southeast in just the past day. The situation is clearly alarming. Infrastructure, including water desalination plants and power distribution centers, is now also being targeted, which has deeply worried people, especially amid scorching summer that heat exceeding 45 degrees Celsius in many cities. In response, the IRGC is targeting U.S. bases in regional countries in the Persian Gulf, as well as those in Jordan. They claim many of the ballistic missiles have successfully hit the targets. Khatam al-Anbiya headquarters, which is the IRGC's war command center, has emphasized in a message that in light of the recent threats by the United States against Iran's oil infrastructure, it is announced that either oil and gas exports are for everyone or they will not be possible for anyone.
0: That was Ehsan Kavani reporting from Yazd in Iran. Now, back here in the United States, wholesale prices unexpectedly fell in June, thanks in major part to falling energy prices. The headline producer price index, which tracks prices that businesses pay, fell by 0.3% from just a month ago. It marks the largest drop in PPI in 14 months. It has been driven by a sharp decline in energy prices, especially gasoline, which have fallen about 12%. Shipping delays in the companies say they are now seeing higher freight costs. Sarah Coates has more from the port of Rotterdam.
2: The Strait of Hormuz is thousands of kilometers from the port of Rotterdam, but disruption along one of the world's busiest shipping routes is already being felt here. And for logistics companies, freight costs are usually the first to rise.
3: We pay around $300 to $600 extra on top of your normal fee. Besides this, this also has an influence on the capacity, which causes the price to increase. It's a hassle, let's say.
2: With fewer shipping slots available, companies have to move fast, finding other ways to get cargo to its destination.
3: You notice immediately the price increase. You notice immediately that the capacity is tight. Then you need to react, as they say. So then we go in contact with our agent and try to solve the problems in the supply chain.
2: So far, Rotterdam has avoided major disruption, but the wider effect on global markets matters.
4: The indirect effects on the global market, the uncertainty, the energy prices is quite big. So we don't know the definite impact because we have to see it, of course, now it opens up hopefully a bit more again how the situation is now. But for now, the impact is the indirect effects.
2: Goods are still moving through Rotterdam, but higher costs, tighter capacity and delays are piling more pressure on global trade. Sarah Coates, CGTN, the Port of Rotterdam.
0: Okay, stay right here. Much more coming up on global business, including expert insight into the latest China GDP data. Stay right here. We'll be back in just a minute.
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Wherever you look, we are there to see, discover, explore. 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See the difference.

0: Beijing has released new economic data, reporting growth within the government's annual target range. Cao Shifang has more on what these latest figures really tell us about China's economic momentum.
1: China's National Bureau of Statistics released the country's first half economic data on Wednesday. It finds that the GDP expanded 4.7% year-on-year, with one economist saying the data suggests a promising second half.
2: If we consider the unexpected shock coming from the Middle East conflict, actually a lot of Asian economies were suffering with the terms of trade shock as well as, you know, rising inflation. But if we look at China's GDP growth in general, we do see quite a few resilient segments in the economy.
1: Industrial output rose 5.4% year-on-year. Retail sales of consumer goods and services increased 2.7%. Goods trade climbed nearly 17%. Fixed asset investment, however, fell 5.7%.
2: There are some resilient parts, for example, exports, which registered double-digit growth for the first half of this year. But if you look at domestic demand, so no matter if you look at the monthly retail sales or investment, fixed asset investment, they are not showing very strong momentum. And on the other hand, we do have very strong industrial production numbers for high-tech manufacturing.
1: Although economic performance for the second half is promising, Wang believes there are still areas policymakers should work on.
2: First is how to address the domestic challenges, especially how to further revive private consumptions. So externally, in the second half, don't forget that tariff risks are not going away. The U.S. tariffs, well, yes, we do have the Section 122 tariffs are going to expire, but the U.S. government is likely to replace it with Section 301. And also China-EU trade negotiations is going on as well.
1: China's National Bureau of Statistics said that amid complex global environment, many countries were facing high pressure on economic growth in the second quarter. Against this backdrop, China's economic performance so far shows that it is on the right track. Cao Shifang, Xi Zhitian, Beijing.
0: For more insight into what is driving China's economy and what areas have potential for growth, we're joined by John Gong. He is a professor at Beijing's University of International Business and Economics. John, always great to see you.
3: Thank you very much, Sean, for having me.
0: We have a lot to cover. So China delivered 4.7% GDP growth in the first part of the year, but growth slowed in the second quarter. Let's talk about this moderation. What is fueling it, and how significant do you believe this slowdown is for China and its government?
3: Well, I think right now what we are seeing is some economists are describing as the forked growth model here. In other words, we're still seeing robust growth in those frontier technologies, in sunrise industry, things related to AI, tremendous investment. But on the other hand, you know, the old industries, the traditional industries are seeing, you know, very, very slow growth, if any growth at all. So I think that's a big problem. I think the strategy here is to hopefully, you know, these frontier stuff, the sunrise industries will be pulling off the rest of the economy. But I think it's still ways to be happening here. I think overall the size of these sectors as a percentage of total GDP is still quite small. I think we're still experiencing the lingering slowing growth and decline, actually, of the real estate markets. And that has implications for the local government's debt and local government spending that jointly contributing to, you know, this type of numbers here. I'm looking forward, you know, my projection is that probably we're going to see a overall GDP growth for the whole year to be less than 5%. I think we would be, you know, doing a pretty good job if we can still maintain the 4.7% growth for the rest of the year. I think that's even getting a challenge here.
0: So industrial production exports remain relatively resilient and really have been China's rock. But consumer demand has been softer. So how does the nation spur on this internal consumption? The government has been trying for years now.
3: Well, I think that, one of the bright spots in the latest report is that the consumption is actually going up a little bit. Actually, this surprises me a little bit. I think the problem with the just released report from the Statistics Bureau is with respect to investment. Consumption wise, I think, remember, it's a 2% growth. I think it's fairly decent, given the historic patterns in the last few quarters associated with consumption. It's actually picking up steam, in my view, especially on the service side, consumption of service. I think it's like almost like a 5% growth, something like that. That's actually pretty good, in my view. Indeed, I think China's consumption is indeed picking up. Again, the problem is with the investment side, especially the investment associated with some of the traditional and old industries. I think there's a clear lack of inadequacy of investor confidence here.
0: Now, we've heard it for some time, great emphasis being put on advanced manufacturing, AI, high-tech industries. To what extent are these sectors really the meaningful engines of long-term growth? And with exports really continuing to soar in China, what is the ceiling? It seems like it's almost unending.
3: Yeah, well, I think, this is the comforting news here. These, what you describe as advanced manufacturing, are doing very, very well. And exports are doing exceptionally well. I think this pattern is probably going to continue. I mean, the challenge, that's why I'm a little bit cautious about the rest of the year. The reason behind this is because of the international environment, especially the exports markets in Europe. It looks like Europe is in store for some kind of a trade fight with China. And I think inevitably it's going to affect our exports to the European market. And that's a big chunk of our exports market. So I think there will be some challenges. I think it will be, we're seeing a 16% growth in exports. This is spectacular. You don't expect this kind of numbers in today's environment. But I'm a little bit skeptical this the same growth rate can be maintained in the rest of the year. I think we're probably going to slow down a little bit, and that of course has implication for the GDP numbers. So that's why I think for the second half of the year, still a lot of challenges,
0: right.
3: Mostly on the investment side. And again, I think a big chunk of the reasons behind this, I think, are still very much associated with the fiscal situation of the local governments.
0: Yeah.
3: I mean, China's GDP is a very large percentage of expenditures by local government. And obviously, they're slowing down. They're not spending. Some provinces, some counties are actually contracting in terms of their local government spending. And that has a huge implication.
0: And with that in mind, what indicators beyond GDP should investors really pay the most attention to when it comes to China in the coming months?
3: Yeah, well, I think the hope is with respect to investment coming back. I think the real estate is probably going to stabilize, and there's also some market expectation that there's going to be a huge package of investment from the central government in the area of building an AI infrastructure in the trillions of yuan scale. And that's something I think this country needs. And hopefully, investment of this size can percolate down to other parts of the economy. I think, what we're seeing in the past few months is that the central government is trying to drive infrastructure investment of things like this nature, but it hasn't really percolated down and causing a ripple effect. The hope is to have some kind of a ripple effect that the other parts of the economy can follow. We have to see whether it's going to happen or not.
0: Indeed. John Gong, always a pleasure, my friend. Great insight. Thank you so much. Well, China has launched its 2026 summer culture and tourism consumption season. More than 450 million yuan, or about $66 million worth of consumer vouchers, will be distributed in an effort to boost travel and spending. CGTN's Xiang Li has that story.
4: A launching event is held at Hebei Tibetan Autonomous Prefecture in northwest China's Qinghai province. Organized by the Ministry of Culture and Tourism, the campaign aims to improve the supply of seasonal tourism products and services and encourage people to enjoy travel during the summer holidays. Running from early July to late August, the campaign is expected to feature more than 30,000 activities nationwide, catering to popular travel demands such as
5: relaxing, one-of-a-kind plateau experience.
4: This campaign comes as China has set a target of significantly enhancing people's access to tourism by 2030, according to a new five-year tourism development plan issued on Tuesday. Shen Li, CGTN.
0: Okay, still to come on Global Business. So look at
6: context personally by his behavior. I don't think that the hand gesture was, you know, Hitler-esque, because I think that, you know, he runs these amazing companies and he creates amazing jobs. And I don't see anything, you know, that says he's a sociopath. I've heard he's very difficult to work for. I can imagine that. I can imagine his standards are quite high. And I'm not here to just defend Elon right. Musk. I just think being in the public eye is extremely challenging. Has he made some poor choices with poor optics? Sure, certainly. Haven't we all? We just, you know, I don't have that kind of following. However, the share prices of his companies, you know, have just been extraordinarily resilient. So

0: the companies themselves versus the confidence in Elon Musk. You talk about people who have bet against him have always done wrong, you know, I guess always failed in the past, but no one's perfect. And he could, you know, if he continues down certain roads, could stumble. And let's face it, SpaceX is about where it took off for its IPO.
1: Yeah. I mean, anybody can stumble circumstantially. They could get hit with idiosyncratic risk. They could get hit. Still dominates the electric car market.
0: Right.
1: And everybody else is far behind what he's done. And, you know, my sister just bought one. She was telling me about Mad Max and self-driving with her newborn. So the confidence in that technology is increasing. And I just don't think that, you know, he can really air too much at this point. And I don't think he's going to slow down.
2: Images may appear to be identical, but looks can be deceiving. The difference is not always obvious. It has to be discovered. There are always different sides to a story.
3: The future is here.
0: Well, data is emerging as the new currency in the global AI race. For companies in China's Hebei province, that's playing out in two very different ways. CGTN's Wang Tianyu explains.
4: This is a training center where data from several different robot models is being collected and standardized on one platform, feeding the AI models behind embodied intelligence. Oops.
5: Calibrating a robot, it turns out, is harder than it looks. Even the machines here still have plenty to learn. But every miscue becomes another data point. The challenge, dozens of robot models, dozens of different data formats. Sorting that out falls to China's Xiong'an Group Digital City Company.
6: We developed the embodied AI data processing platform. Based on our software capabilities, we've achieved unified data conversion across different robot configurations, allowing us to produce high-quality data sets.
5: That standardized data doesn't just power robots. It's part of a bigger AI ecosystem taking shape here. Just next door, Tsinghua founded startup Stable AI is applying the same principle to a much wider range of industries. Most AI headlines these days are about large language models, systems trained mainly on text. But Stable AI is building something different, a large data model, trained instead of structured real-world data drawn from many industries at once.
7: Actually, our company was founded in 2024. So until now, it's only like 1.5 years. And we're actually the first large data model in China. So previously, it's only like small models. But now it's like a big model can do many things.
5: That model is already finding its way into a wide range of industries across the region.
7: So far, we have already applied in 60 plus different scenario cases, including like iron industry, finance, biopharmacy, like smart city also, energy, electricity industry, etc.
5: From embodied intelligence to terabytes of standardized data, Xiong'an is betting that today's groundwork will power tomorrow's breakthroughs in AI. Wang Tianyu, CGTN, Xiong'an New Area, Hebei Province.
0: Okay, still to come, the latest on the extreme weather and how it is impacting global communities. We'll be right back in just a quick moment.
2: Images may appear to be identical, but looks can be deceiving. The difference is not always obvious.

0: With post-typhoon flooding, the country is also battling dangerous heat. Temperatures in some parts of Xinjiang in the northwest could reach 50 degrees Celsius. Now, in central China, in Wuhan, it has opened up more than 1,700 cooling spots, giving residents a place to escape the oppressive heat. Europe is also experiencing extremely high temperatures. Germany has long been one of Europe's least air-conditioned countries. But after another summer of record-breaking heat, that is changing. Natalie Carney reports from Munich.
1: It's been hot. Park benches and playgrounds sit empty as people escape the peak of the heat. Even wildlife is seeking out shade. While air conditioning is common in countries like the U.S., Australia, and Japan, only about 18% of German households have it. But as the climate warms, that trend is changing.
2: We don't have an air conditioner at home, but the last heat wave was really pushing the limits.
3: I don't have air conditioning at home. I only have it at the office, and I wouldn't want to give it up there.
4: No, I don't have air conditioning, but it's getting warmer, so now I'm thinking about buying one.
1: And so are many others. AC installer Die Klimameisterei has never been busier, receiving up to 80 calls a day from homeowners and big businesses.
5: We've seen a massive surge in demand. It's becoming hard to manage the volume of inquiries.
1: Maximilian says it can take weeks just to get an appointment.
5: While air conditioning is still considered a luxury item, the volume of inquiries shows that people are willing to invest in their comfort, something that wasn't really the case in the past.
1: For decades, short, mild summers, high electricity costs, and a culture for open windows meant that air conditioning was often unnecessary.
6: But as extreme heat becomes more common, retailers are saying air conditioners are flying off the shelves as they become the fastest growing.
7: A health protection topic. We have to think about elderly communities, nursing homes, hospitals, and all communities that need caring from very hot conditions. But we have to face also the fact that increasing numbers of air conditions will also increase the energy demand.
1: As air conditioners become more energy efficient and increasingly powered by renewable electricity, companies like Die Klimameisterei expect demand to keep growing. Natalie Carney for CGTN in Munich.
0: Dangerous conditions in the United States as well. Wildfires, flooding, and extreme heat across much of the country. Jim Spellman has that story.
8: Scorching temperatures are back for much of the United States as another heat dome settles in over the central and eastern parts of the country.
9: And so that's a huge extent going, you know, thousands of miles across the country. It's also going to last a long time.
8: With record-setting temperatures possible in places like Philadelphia and New York, people are trying to stay cool any way they can.
10: Water, hydrate, you know, get in shade when you need to. Hats are really good idea, but that's all you really can do, hydrate and water.
8: For animals at this zoo near Chicago, frozen treats help beat the heat.
11: So we'll give things like bears ice pops, and we'll put fish in there, we'll put fruits in there, we'll put veggies in there, freeze it up a couple nights, and then we'll give it to them on a nice hot day like today.
8: While temperatures soar, smoke from wildfires in Canada and the state of Minnesota is spreading south and east, creating hazy skies and dangerous air quality. Heat, wind, and dry conditions continue to fuel wildfires in the west. And in the south, severe storms triggered floods, creating hazards on the roadways.
12: I pulled over safely because there were cars that were stalled.

0: A clash between bitter rivals at the World Cup. Defending champions Argentina took down England, and now we'll face Spain in Sunday's final. CG10's Alistair Baverstock has that story from Atlanta.
1: There's nothing like a goal to win it in extra time, and that's exactly what we saw here in Atlanta, and even less when it comes to a World Cup semi-final between these bitter rivals, England and Argentina. It was a great game of football. England scored early in the second half after a relatively tense but boring first half, I would say, before allowing the Argentina pressure to come on. 85 minutes, they scored their first, and then the 97th.

0: Second minute to knock England out of the World Cup, and England really didn't have any response in those final tense minutes of extra time. As for the atmosphere, well, for every one England shirt inside this stadium, there were 10 Argentina shirts. As you can see here behind me, it's a sea of blue and white. And so the atmosphere, of course, was absolutely electric at the end and continues to be very, very joyful here as Argentina fans go on to celebrate reaching the World Cup final. They'll be in Atlanta tonight celebrating. It is a huge match, and it's a very tasty-looking match as well. Spain and Argentina are arguably, from the start, the two best teams in the competition. Spain are the European champions. Argentina are the defending world champions. So there's a lot to go through. When it comes to the two teams' history, over the number of times they've played in their history, it's 6 wins apiece and 2 draws. And Argentina will be looking for their 4th total World Cup trophy, and they would be the first in 70 years to do it back to back. Spain, however, are no slouches. It's arguably their Spain's golden generation, and they're much younger side than the current Argentina squad. So a very interesting game in New York as these Argentina fans now begin that trek up north to the New York, New Jersey stadium, and CGTN will be across it throughout.
1: That's our Alistair Baverstock having some fun in Atlanta. Okay, turning to the business side of this for the 2030 World Cup. Now, for more on this, I spoke with Mike Baco. Mike is the sports editor for DailyNational.com. Here's what he had to say.
2: Is there enough appetite by some of those nations that might not be as traditional in terms of their soccer, fandom, traveling to the locations where they would be needed to fill these stadiums? Going to 64, obviously, that is a great leap, already expanding, already getting a lot of lopsided games, but the interest high for those lopsided games. So it's going to be a real hard argument to make when it comes to FIFA. What are they always going after? They're always going after the bottom line, which is the dollars. Will it lead to more? Will it lead to more games? Because what's going to be happening coming up in a few years, within the next year, is the rights negotiations are coming up. And we're talking about the business of sports here. That's going to be a major sticking point and selling point for the next network. Obviously, Fox reports are saying that they're going to make close to $1 billion in revenue and profit from this World Cup. So that's going to be hard to pass up. These extra games, extra inventory means extra commercials and everything that goes along with that.
1: Also, I think you said it, FIFA is about the bottom line. Corruption. How far has the organization come since the scandals that rocked it about a decade ago?
2: Even further down into the tubes, just, kind of unproven. Infantino, obviously starting off, not that it's corruption giving Trump this FIFA Peace Prize, but it just smacked of just, not being on the level with anything that FIFA should be about. You want the product to be sterling on the field. It has been, obviously, with some challenges, with some replays and things like that. But all the other surrounding things that go along with FIFA, they've just been sullied from here all the way down. Yes, not as bad over the last 10 years. But here's an interesting thing. A lot of the corruption or a lot of the alleged corruption has been taking place with a lot of the less traditionally known soccer powerhouses, some of those African nations where they're pouring boatloads of money into infrastructure, into training centers, into trying to mold and make fans. Also, what they're trying to do, what this leadership is doing, is to gain those votes from some of those nations so that they could pass some of the things that Infantino and some of his
1: money in this year's World Cup. And we've heard some amazing financial projections, at least from the United States. So is this true? Are the host nations going to reap a windfall?
2: That's going to be the interesting thing that will certainly play out. As we led up to the World Cup, a lot of tourism sites, a lot of trade publications, and the hotel chains themselves were saying that they were not as full as was expected. But then when you look around, all the stadiums have been completely full. This has been something that we may have talked about, certainly talked about on these airwaves. I had a fear that some of these stadiums would be not as full as they've tended to be, and they've almost been completely sold out. Raucous crowd. So I think we're going to probably have to wait and see when the dust settles.

0: certainly these fans were coming from somewhere and filling these stadiums. So obviously some of those hotel reports may change as we kind of play this out. But in terms of Mexico, in terms of China, in terms of the U.S., this has been a ringing success all the way around.
1: Yeah, and personally, Mike, I think that the enthusiasm, the spirit from the crowds is the big feel-good story to come from this tournament. Did it measure up to your expectations? And I want you to dig a bit deeper into the tourist dollars. Are they materializing? Yep.
0: It certainly has exceeded my expectations. Like I just said, I thought that some of these stadiums might be empty. We saw a lot in terms of the sort of dynamic pricing that was going on with these tickets, the secondary market tickets just being astronomical. First round games for two marginal teams in the thousands of dollars for face value tickets. A lot of kind of obfuscation going on from FIFA in terms of revealing how they're doing the pricing for these tickets. But then again, soccer fans are the most passionate fans. It's the world's game. Everyone has such passion behind this. Obviously, they're selling out these stadiums. Obviously, for Mercedes-Benz Stadium tomorrow, Argentina and England, it's going to be an unbelievably electric crowd. Obviously, I'm not in New York now, but traveling back for the World Cup final on Sunday. Oh. And that is going to be quite the excitement factor. One thing that you can tell, particularly in New York, particularly in other major metro areas where we've had reporters there, me myself have seen this. When a team is playing, and even when a nation is not playing, you look around at some of the fan events, you look at the transportation going to the arenas and in the stadiums and in the cities, you see the jerseys everywhere. So that is an anecdotal way of saying that this has been popular beyond what I think anyone could have imagined. I think this has gone off really without a hitch. There's been some travel issues. Obviously, some of the stadiums have been really hot, but security-wise, it's been great. Capacity has been great. No real red flag.
1: Good stuff from Mike Baco there. Meanwhile, international brands are using the World Cup to grow their presence in China as the tournament drives new consumer trends.
2: As the 2026 FIFA World Cup enters its decisive final stage, consumer spending on sports-related goods and services continues to heat up. Throughout this tournament, a number of international brands have precisely targeted China's multi-tiered consumer demand, steadily pushing forward with localized product innovation and scenario-based marketing rollouts, sending a positive signal of their confidence in the long-term growth potential of the Chinese economy.
3: By partnering with these big events, and I saw how vibrant the nightlife is in China, and our partners, many of them, they live from the night economy.
2: Industry observers expect China to remain a key market for global firms as the event economy and sports spending keep rising. The strong presence of international brands confirms the country's appeal and business resilience.
4: We can also see these brands' confidence in the Chinese market. And at the same time, they actually hold houses and lifestyles, including World Cup viewing and event-related spending, to find more growth opportunities there.
5: Many regions are now organizing their own local football leagues. And behind that is a whole chain of emotional or experiential consumption being stimulated. Today's service consumption is more about generating new demand through the chemical reactions that take place across different scenarios.
2: Global brands' investments highlight China's stable and attractive market. A better business climate, growing consumer demand, and the vast market size are driving them to expand and deepen their long-term commitments here.
1: Okay, before we go, let's take a quick recap of today's top business headlines. First, a major development at the southern tip of Spain as border controls with the British overseas territory of Gibraltar were removed. After years of post-Brexit wrangling, a new treaty between the EU and UK has finally come into effect. Some 15,000 Spaniards cross into Gibraltar daily to work, accounting for nearly half of the territory's workforce. Meanwhile, U.S. mortgage rates rising to 6.65% last week. This is the highest level in nearly a year. In response, demand from would-be homebuyers for loans dipped about 3%. Also on Wednesday, Elon Musk's SpaceX stock fell briefly below its IPO price of $135 a share for the first time since its big Wall Street debut in June, and falling for a fourth consecutive day. Now, this sell-off wiping out some $1 trillion from Elon Musk's Rocket Group. That does it for this edition of Global Business.

As always, you can check out other editions out of Beijing, Washington, Nairobi, and London. The times are shown right there on your screen in GMT. I'm Sean Caleb, and from all of us here in Washington, D.C., we want to thank you so much for watching.

0: U.S. and Iran trade new strikes in the standoff over the Strait of Hormuz, and President Donald Trump threatens to hit Iran's bridges and power plants, a war crime under international law. It's open borders for Gibraltar as a new treaty comes into effect between the EU and the UK. Also, high drama in Atlanta. Argentina's dream continues. They'll meet Spain in the World Cup final on Sunday. Hello and thanks for joining us. I'm Sally Ihan in Washington, D.C. We begin with the latest U.S. strikes against Iran. The Pentagon says their operations are aimed at weakening Iran's abilities to attack commercial ships in the Strait of Hormuz. But the U.S. itself attacked a ship trying to break its blockade of Iranian ports. Meanwhile, Iran has retaliated with attacks on U.S. bases in the region. Sijie Chen's Walter Morris has the latest on these dueling attacks.
1: Tehran's top negotiator says Iran is in an existential war with America. And Wednesday, U.S. military forces continued a series of daytime attacks, marking a major escalation in the ongoing conflict. U.S. Central Command released new video with thermal images of the recent strikes. Senior military officials wrote in a social media post Wednesday, quote, U.S. forces launched operations for a second wave of strikes today against Iran. The strikes are targeting Iranian military capabilities used to threaten vessels freely transiting through the Strait of Hormuz, an international waterway vital to global commerce. The U.S. military is holding Iran accountable at the commander-in-chief's direction. This week, CENTCOM has carried out intense airstrikes on Iran's coastal defense systems and missile launch sites. The White House says the strikes are retaliation for Iran's attacks on ships traveling through the strait. Iranian military officials say at least seven troops have been killed and more than 260 people have been injured in the attacks this week. The latest strikes come one day after the Pentagon reinstated the naval blockade on ships traveling to and from Iranian ports. According to CENTCOM, U.S. forces have redirected two commercial ships since the blockade went into effect. And new video coming in of Tehran's response. Wednesday, Iran's military released new images of missile launches. The IRGC says it struck U.S. military targets in Bahrain, Kuwait, and Jordan. This week, U.S. President Donald Trump said the attacks on Iran will continue until they return to the negotiating table. And while speaking at an event in Pennsylvania Wednesday, Trump said he thinks Tehran wants to settle.
2: The Islamic Republic of Iran is not happy right now. Should have been done 47 years ago. Should have been done at least during the 47-year period. And it wasn't. Other presidents didn't do what was right. They should have done it a long time ago. Would have been much easier. And they want to settle so badly. They don't like what we're doing.
1: Iranian military officials say the Strait of Hormuz will stay closed until the U.S. ends its military operation in the region. Wednesday, the IRGC said it will target regional

0: energy exports next. Walter Moore, CGTN, Washington.
1: The U.S. strikes are among the fiercest in recent days. A number of civilians have been killed, and some of Iran's infrastructure has taken a hit. Ehsan Kayvani has more from the city of Yazd.
2: Attacks over the past 3 to 4 days have been unprecedented in both intensity and geographic scope across Iran. Over the past 24 hours alone, U.S. strikes have hit provinces from Sistan and Baluchistan near Pakistan all the way to Khuzestan in the west. In Bandar Abbas, a major telecommunications building has been nearly destroyed, and the Great Tomb Island, which is long disputed between Iran and the UAE, was struck early Wednesday. Residents in Bushehr, Bandar Abbas, and other coastal cities described the bombings as heavy, relentless, and occurring around the clock. Final exams of 12th graders have been canceled across 4 southern provinces. As mentioned, at least 30 civilians have been killed and over 260 injured, including 3 women and 6 children, with at least 7 military personnel killed in the southeast in just the past day. The situation is clearly alarming. Infrastructure, including water desalination plants and power distribution centers, is now also being targeted, which has deeply worried people, especially amid scorching summer that heat exceeding 45 degrees Celsius in many cities. In response, the IRGC is targeting U.S. bases in regional countries in the Persian Gulf, as well as those in Jordan. They claim many of the ballistic missiles have successfully hit the targets. Khatam al-Anbiya headquarters, which is the IRGC's war command center, has emphasized in a message that in light of the recent threats by the United States against Iran's oil infrastructure, it is announced that either oil and gas exports are for everyone or they will not be possible for anyone.
1: The 17th annual Aspen Security Forum is underway in the U.S. state of Colorado. This premier nonpartisan venue allows global leaders to discuss the most pressing foreign policy issues of the day. CGTN's Hendrik Sabrandi wraps up day one of the session.
3: Ladies and gentlemen, welcome. Welcome to rainy, beautiful, glorious Aspen.
4: This year's Aspen Security Forum arrives, its organizers say, at a time of dramatic transformation of global technology, business, and geopolitics.
3: So all this change is happening at warp speed, and it's moving much faster than our laws and companies and governments can keep up.
4: The conference has lofty goals. It strives to shape a more secure, peaceful, and prosperous world.
3: Can we all collectively help shape this moment and guide it and bend it positively towards progress?
4: 2026 so far is a year marked by conflict, the war in Iran being just one.
5: I don't see a resolution of this conflict through aerial bombardment. Introduction of forces changes that equation, but nobody wants to go there.
4: Former U.S. Defense Secretary Mark Esper believes economic pressure on Iran is key to an eventual peace agreement.
6: I'm hopeful that with all this pressure that, you know, that something rational can come of this, because we're not in a good place right now, obviously.
4: Former U.S. Commerce Secretary Penny Pritzker says there's been far too much disruption on the international scene.
6: Today, our foreign policy relies too much on our military and not enough on our diplomacy. When you're dialogue-logging, more often than not, you're not shooting, you're not killing each other, and you're trying to work on improving the relationship between countries. We're not doing enough of that.
4: Former U.S. Secretary of State Condoleezza Rice says she worries about transatlantic tensions, about attempts in Europe and elsewhere to establish independence from the U.S.
7: Stop saying we'll do it without the United States. Right? You may speak into existence exactly what you need to avoid. Because there are some people inside the American political system on both sides of the aisle who would be perfectly happy to withdraw from the world. And you don't want to help empower those people.
4: As always, a wide variety of topics are being tackled in Aspen this week. Energy, trade, the concerns of small countries, and of course, artificial intelligence, as well as an area of increased competition these days, space.

0: Space underpins our way of life. It is part of our economic infrastructure. It is part of our national security infrastructure, how we wage war. It's part of our exploration. And so we need to protect it. We need to defend it.
1: This forum prides itself on an ability to hash out tough issues away from the noise of Washington. This year, each participant is being asked to bring to the table at least one audacious, impossible idea and then test it through group discussion. Hendrick Sobrandy, CGTN, Aspen, Colorado.
2: Here in Washington, there are some pointed questions on Capitol Hill for the acting attorney general. Democrats press Todd Blanche on his leadership at the Department of Justice, accusing him of weaponizing the agency on behalf of the Trump administration. Blanche previously served as the president's personal attorney. There's been three fatal incidents involving U.S. immigration agents in just 3 days. Two happened during traffic stops. ICE has reportedly ordered a temporary pause to those operations. But President Trump says ICE agents should continue making traffic stops. Jagruti Dave reports.
3: Protesters are again picking up their placards in cities across America, expressing outrage over two shootings in the space of a week. One involving a Mexican man in Texas, the other a 26-year-old Colombian immigrant in Maine. But the U.S. president is doubling down on his defense of the agency. Posting on social media, President Trump said, "We cannot give up one of ICE's most important and effective crime-fighting tools, the traffic stop." Security footage captures the shooting during an ICE operation targeting a suspected illegal immigrant in Maine on Monday. The Department of Homeland Security says an ICE officer, fearing for public safety, shot and killed the driver of this vehicle. Officials confirmed that neither of the men killed were ICE's intended targets during enforcement operations. Both were unarmed. The agents were not wearing body cameras. The two shootings follow the killing of two American citizens in Minnesota by federal agents earlier this year.
4: The testimony you're about to get.
3: At his confirmation hearing, President Trump's pick for attorney general was grilled about the Department of Justice's cooperation on investigations into ICE shootings.
5: I expect that these investigations should be run as every investigation of similar kinds, and so that necessarily includes working with state and locals in the appropriate way. I think that the definition of full cooperation can be disputed, but I very much expect that whether it's the Inspector General or the U.S. Attorney's Office or the FBI or who's ever on the federal side of the investigation, where appropriate to work with state and locals.
3: These latest shootings have put the spotlight back on federal immigration enforcement tactics. The widespread public backlash has pushed the Department of Homeland Security to confirm agents will wear cameras, even though a majority of Americans support deporting unauthorized immigrants.
6: ICE hater, he hates America.
3: It's a polarizing issue on the streets and also likely at the polls as the nation gears up for the midterm elections in November. Jagruti Dave, CGTN, Washington.
2: Still ahead, oppressive heat blanketing parts of the US, more on the heat dome and the other extreme weather impacting much of the country.
7: Ever wondered what's the difference between a bear and a bull market? Where are the cash cows? And who are the lame ducks? And what exactly are black swans? Grey rhinos and unicorn companies. Make sense of it all with Global Business, only on CGTN.

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2: There is no more they, or you, or me. 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

0: Welcome back. Another strike by healthcare workers on the front lines of the Ebola outbreak in the Democratic Republic of Congo. Workers barricaded the entrance of a hospital in the east. They say they haven't been paid since the outbreak began 2 months ago. A similar strike took place nearby on Monday in another town also hard hit by Ebola.
1: We're suffering the consequences because of the community's situation. We save lives in the community, and to this day, it's like they're biased in who they pay.
0: DRC has reported more than 2,000 confirmed cases, including more than 750 deaths. U.S. health officials have identified the parasite behind a gastrointestinal illness affecting people in over half the country this year. The outbreak is expected especially bad in Midwestern and Southern states. Owen Fairclough has the latest.
2: Hi, welcome to Taco Bell. What would you like today?
3: A Taco Bell outlet in the U.S. state of Michigan, where more than 3,000 people have been diagnosed with the severe gastrointestinal illness, cyclosporiasis. The chain has withdrawn some ingredients from select outlets as the outbreak infects hundreds of people in four Midwestern states. But health officials are investigating more than 5,000 cases in more than 30 states so far this year. The Centers for Disease Control and Prevention says a specific food hasn't been identified as the source of cyclosporiasis, whose symptoms can begin around a week after infection and include diarrhea and vomiting. The CDC is urging people to wash fresh produce before consuming it. Previous outbreaks have been linked to contaminated fruit and salad. Cyclosporiasis is not considered life-threatening and is typically treated with antibiotics. Owen Fairclough, CGTN, Washington.
0: People across much of the U.S. are facing wildfires, floods and extreme heat. CGTN's Jim Spellman reports.
4: Scorching temperatures are back for much of the United States as another heat dome settles in over the central and eastern parts of the country.
5: And so that's a huge extent going, you know, thousands of miles across the country. It's also going to last a long time.
4: With record-setting temperatures possible in places like Philadelphia and New York, people are trying to stay cool any way they can.
6: Water, hydrate, you know, get in shade when you need to. Hats are a really good idea, but that's all you really can do, hydrate and water.
4: For animals at this zoo near Chicago, frozen treats help beat the heat.
7: So we'll give things like bears ice pops, and we'll put fish in there, we'll put fruits in there, we'll put veggies in there, freeze it up a couple nights, and then we'll give it to them on a nice hot day like today.
4: While temperatures soar, smoke from wildfires in Canada and the state of Minnesota is spreading south and east, creating hazy skies and dangerous air quality. Heat, wind, and dry conditions continue to fuel wildfires in the west, and in the south, severe storms triggered floods, creating hazards on the roadways.
8: I pulled over safely because there were cars that were stalled.
4: Researchers say extreme weather is driven by man-made climate change.
5: You know, we know that heat waves are becoming more intense, they're lasting longer, they're covering larger areas than they used to because of human-caused climate change. And so when we see an event like this, we know there is at least a partial contribution by the long-term warming trend to the likelihood that the event is occurring in the first place or how intense it will become.
4: Temperatures are expected to dip by the weekend, but the summer is far from over, and there will likely be more extreme heat in the weeks ahead. Jim Spellman, CGTN, Washington.
0: Still ahead, Argentina's back-to-back dream continues. The Copa America champions will meet European champions Spain in the World Cup.

0: Cup final on Sunday. Details and analysis just ahead.
1: ...360-degree profiles of industry movers and shakers, tech mavericks, and policymakers. We drill down on their success. We ask how they set strategy and how they navigate in an increasingly competitive market. 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

0: Welcome back. At the southern tip of Spain, there was a major development as border controls with the British Overseas Territory of Gibraltar were removed. After years of post-Brexit wrangling, a new treaty between the EU and the UK has finally come into effect. Ken Brown has the story.
1: This means huge things for both sides, really. In Spain, they are celebrating the fact that 15,000 workers who cross that frontier every single day to work in Gibraltar no longer have to queue up, join those long queues at rush hour. For Gibraltar, it means another economic boost with much more freedom of movement, more tourism, more economic trade. So both sides seeing this as a positive deal. It came after four tough years of negotiation. As you said, the treaty finally signed on Tuesday between the UK and the EU. Essentially, it means that Gibraltar will join the European Customs Union and the Schengen Free Travel Zone. So, again, a boost for Gibraltar's economy. We've heard from Fabian Picardo. He is the chief minister of Gibraltar. He talked about a new dawn. We also heard from the Gibraltar business community. They have expressed their relief that this has finally been resolved and without a hard border. Of course, Britain retains the sovereignty over the area, over the enclave. It is a tiny place, really, just 7 kilometres big, but it is an extremely wealthy place. A lot of business goes on there in terms of financial services. A lot of the gaming industry and gambling is there. So Spain, happy that there's more access.
0: CGTN's Alastair Bavistock reports from Atlanta.
2: There's nothing like a goal to win it in extra time, and that's exactly what we saw here in Atlanta, and even less when it comes to a World Cup semi-final between these bitter rivals, England and Argentina. It was a great game of football. England scored early in the second half after a relatively tense but boring first half, I would say, before allowing the Argentina pressure to come on. 85 minutes, they scored their first, and then the 92nd minute to knock England out of the World Cup, and England really didn't have any response in those final tense minutes of extra time. As for the atmosphere, well, for every one England shirt inside this stadium, there were 10 Argentina shirts. As you can see here behind me, it's a sea of blue and white. And so the atmosphere, of course, was absolutely electric at the end and continues to be very, very joyful here as Argentina fans go on to celebrate reaching the World Cup final. They'll be in Atlanta tonight celebrating. It is a huge match, and it's a very tasty-looking match as well. Spain and Argentina are arguably, from the start, the two best teams in the competition. Spain are the European champions. Argentina are the defending world champions. So there's a lot to go through. When it comes to the two teams' history, over the number of times they've played in their history, it's 6 wins apiece and 2 draws. And Argentina will be looking for their fourth total World Cup trophy, and they would be the first in 70 years to do it back to back. Spain, however, are no slouches. It's arguably they're Spain's golden generation, and they're much younger side than the current Argentina squad. So a very interesting game in New York as these Argentina fans now begin that trek up north to the New York, New Jersey stadium, and CGTN will be across it throughout.
0: To learn about the fiscal impact of the World Cup and a second potential expansion in the number of teams, my colleague Sean Caleb spoke to Victor.

0: But Matheson, an economics professor at the College of the Holy Cross.
1: Well, I will say that I was one of those people who was very skeptical about whether we'd have good competition by adding an additional 16 teams. And there's no doubt about it, the minnows in this tournament played great. They had good fan bases behind them. Of course, you know, one of the darlings of the tournament was Cape Verde, really playing close multiple times, taking both Spain and Argentina to the limit. Certainly it has been proven that there's at least 48 teams that belong in this tournament. And, you know, maybe 64 is going to work. Eventually, it'll be too many, but 48 certainly worked well this time.
2: Okay, let's talk about the fan spirit. We're seeing some of the fans cheering there. It has been amazing to watch in all three countries, Canada, the U.S., and Mexico. But did it translate into dollars for all the various cities and the tourism for the host nations?
1: So the initial data coming in suggests that it's not a loser for these cities, but it's certainly not a gigantic economic boom either. Most of the cities are reporting hotel occupancy rates roughly the same as they were last year. Those hotel guests are paying more money, that's for sure. We had sky-high hotel prices, but again, not necessarily more tourists that we see. And the reason for that, of course, is that soccer fans displace the regular type of tourism that generally showed up. So this is going to be a good month for hotels in the United States, Canada, certainly Mexico as well. You know, certainly other places like particular bars here in Boston had a wonderful time hosting the Scots in particular. That being said, this is going to be a tiny blip, probably a positive one, but a pretty small blip. But of course, the other side of this, in a country like the United States with a huge amount of tourist infrastructure, great stadiums already in place, good airports, good hotels, good transportation, we didn't spend an arm and a leg either. So this tournament is coming in at roughly 99% cheaper than the World Cup just 4 years ago in Qatar.
2: Yeah, I think you hit the nail on the head, having the infrastructure in place, because hosting a massive event, Victor, such as the World Cup, is costly. And more often than not, countries don't benefit in the long run. Okay, now let's switch to 2030. Opening matches are going to be held in three countries, Argentina, Paraguay, and Uruguay. Then move across the ocean to Morocco, Portugal, and Spain. Three continents, six countries, a ton of money is going to be needed to pull this off. So how much is too much, and how are these nations going to absorb all that cost?
1: Well, so to FIFA's credit, and generally we don't like to give FIFA that much credit because they're not one of the most well-liked organizations in the world, but to their credit, they've said, look, if we're going to expand this tournament to 48 or maybe even 64 teams, we can't keep trying to host it all in one place. You know, we can't expect a Portugal on its own to host 64 countries here. So they have expanded the number of countries hosting this. We are

0: China has released a half-year snapshot of its economic growth and expanding market despite the impact of global tensions. A new milestone for China's summer box office, soaring past $400 million, fueled in part by animated films. Plus, Chinese and American students explore a World War II legacy. The Flying Tigers Youth Camp in Chongqing coming up. This is China 24. Thank you for joining us. I'm Sally Ihan in Washington, D.C. China's economy grew 4.7% in the first half of the year. It comes despite recent headwinds in the global economy. Cao Chufang tells us more from Beijing.
1: China's National Bureau of Statistics released the country's first half economic data on Wednesday. It finds that the GDP expanded 4.7% year-on-year, with one economist saying the data suggests a promising second half.
2: If we consider the unexpected shock coming from the Middle East conflict, actually a lot of Asian economists were suffering with the terms of trade shock as well as, you know, rising inflation. But if we look at China's GDP growth in general, we do see quite a few resilient segments in the economy.
1: Industrial output rose 5.4% year-on-year. Retail sales of consumer goods and services increased 2.7%. Goods trade climbed nearly 17%. Fixed asset investment, however, fell 5.7%.
2: There are some resilient parts, for example, exports, which registered double-digit growth for the first half of this year. But if you look at domestic demand, so no matter if you look at the monthly retail sales or investment, fixed asset investment, they are not showing very strong momentum. And on the other hand, we do have very strong industrial production numbers for high-tech manufacturing.
1: Although economic performance for the second half is promising, Wang believes there are still areas policymakers should work on.
2: First is how to address the domestic challenges, especially how to further revive private consumptions. So externally, in the second half, don't forget that tariff risks are not going away. The U.S. tariffs, well, yes, we do have the Section 122 tariffs are going to expire, but the U.S. government is likely to replace it with Section 301. And also China-EU trade negotiations is going on as well.
1: China's National Bureau of Statistics said that amid complex global environment, many countries were facing high pressure on economic growth in the second quarter. Against this backdrop, China's economic performance so far shows that it is on the right track. Cao Chufeng, Xi Zhitian, Beijing.
0: In the science and technology sector, China looks to integrate AI into everything from culture to industry and people's well-being. Gasthuri Manikam looks at what lies ahead.
3: The directive is huge. It is China's most comprehensive blueprint to implement AI domestically and make a mark on the international stage. China has set three key milestones. The one to note is 2035, when China will become a fully AI-powered economy. Now, how does China plan to do this? Six key initiatives have already been rolled out. First, the AI Plus Science and Technology Drive. Large scientific models are used to boost interdisciplinary innovation. China has become the world's top holder of AI patents, accounting for 60% of the global share. Second,

0: 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Here, AI is integrated into various sectors like education, healthcare, governments, automated government websites, and intelligent approval processes like real-time alerts for ecological zones. Lastly, the AI Plus Global Cooperation. International efforts align with AI regulations to manage risks and promote beneficial applications. China's Masu AI-empowered early warning system stands as a flagship for its global climate cooperation. To sum it all up, China's approach to AI is characterized by a state-driven, application-first model. In comparison, the United States and Europe focus on market-driven innovation. Whatever the approach, one fact is undeniable. China's narrowing the gap quickly by focusing on rapid practical deployment. The future is here.
1: Data is the new currency of the global AI race for companies in China.
2: It becomes another data point. The challenge, dozens of robot models, dozens of different data formats. Sorting that out falls to China's Xiong'an Group digital city company.
3: We developed the embodied AI data processing platform. Based on our software capabilities, we've achieved unified data conversion across different robot configurations, allowing us to produce high-quality data sets.
2: That standardized data doesn't freeze at once.
4: Actually, our company was founded in 2024. So until now, it's only like 1.5 years. And we're actually the first large data model in China. So previously, it's only like small models, but now it's like a big model can do many things.
2: That model is already finding its way into a wide range of industries across the region.
4: So far, we have already applied in 60 plus different scenario cases, including like aero industry, finance.
5: Each day, there are millions of stories. Each one can open new perspectives. New possibilities. Wherever you look, we are there. To see, discover, explore. We put the pieces together to find what really matters to you. All around the world. All around the clock. Our reporters are at home across the globe. 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

0: As much of China struggles with post-typhoon flooding, the country is also battling danger. Worth of consumer vouchers will be distributed to boost travel and spending. City Chen's Xiang Ni has a story.
1: A launching event is held at Hebei Tibetan Autonomous Prefecture in northwest China's Qinghai Province. Organized by the Ministry of Culture and Tourism, the campaign aims to improve the supply of seasonal tourism products and services and encourage people to enjoy travel during the summer holidays. Running from early July to late August, the campaign is expected to feature more than 30,000 activities nationwide, catering to popular travel demands such as summer gateways, coastal vacations, night tourism, cruise trips, and study tours.
2: This summer, Qinghai will turn its plateau ecology into a snow mountain travel brand with over 1,000 cross-sector events. From agriculture to wellness, we're delivering direct travel benefits for a cool, relaxing, one-of-a-kind plateau experience.
1: This campaign comes as China has set a target of significantly enhancing people's access to tourism by 2030, according to a new five-year tourism development plan issued on Tuesday. Shen Li, CGTN.
0: Cutting-edge technology is transforming China's more popular tourist sites. Virtual reality immerses visitors in ancient ceremonies, and AI is bringing ancient heroes to life. The changes are reshaping how traditional culture is being presented and experienced. City Chen's Shen Li has the details.
1: In Nanjing, visitors at the Ming Xiaolin Mausoleum Museum can wear VR headsets and watch stone mythical creatures come to life. Vivid scenes of Ming Dynasty royal rituals and historical settings unfold before their eyes. At Deji Art Museum's immersive digital gallery, advanced technology brings 30 scenes and 533 characters from the painting An Era in Jingling to life in stunning detail.
3: It feels great and very immersive. The interactive mini-games make it more memorable and fun than just looking at paintings.
1: At the Jiangning Imperial Silk Manufacturing Museum, two special smart employees greet visitors. Modeled after classic characters from A Dream of Red Mansions, these robots use AI, emotion recognition, and interactive technology to read visitors' expressions and tones and engage in real-time conversation.
3: We structured various editions of A Dream of Red Mansions so that the AI could accurately understand character relationships. This ensures the robot's responses stay true to each character's personality.
1: Rooted in traditional heritage, Digital Cultural Industries uses VI, AR, and other cutting-edge tools to bring artifacts to life, animate paintings, and make literary classics interactive. These innovations unlocking new dimensions of cultural expressions with technology and reconnecting audiences with history through immersive experiences. They're driving sustainable growth in cultural tourism consumption. Shen Li, CGTN.
0: China's summer box office topped about $440 million after the weekend. That's based on ticket sales for dozens of films, including well-received animated hits. Zhao Mingyun has the details.
4: More than 100 films are slated for release this summer, spanning genres from revolutionary history and comedy to animation and sci-fi, catering to a wide range of tastes. Animation leads the pack, with over 15 titles already in cinemas, from the historical epic Three Kingdoms, The Beginning, to the myth-inspired All Wishes Come True, both reimagining Chinese classics for a new generation.
5: We watched Three Kingdoms, The Beginning today. It's a great way for kids to learn about traditional Chinese culture through film.
4: Global franchises are also making waves. Minions and Monsters and Toy Story 5 are drawing family crowds, while Moana and other animated sequels are pulling in young audiences.
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4: The boom isn't limited to the big screen. Themed merchandise, from character figurines and plush toys to collectible cards and posters, is selling fast.

0: and more moviegoers are turning post-film browsing into a regular shopping habit.
1: I just got out of the cinema, and I was so excited to see a merch store downstairs. I couldn't help but browse.
0: Cinemas are rolling out family-friendly zones, themed lounges, and immersive photo spots. In Beijing, a Minions and Monsters pop-up store has become a social media sensation, drawing young fans and families alike.
1: My kid loves the Minions. I got him the full outfit so he can really soak up the atmosphere.
0: Industry insiders say that with more animated features on the horizon, this summer's fusion of film, IP, and retail is turning a movie outing into a full day of entertainment and a spending spree. 张梦圆 ，CGTN。
2: Coming up, marking a major anniversary in the China-U.S. relationship, a group of students get a first-hand look at history behind a decades-long connection. We'll explain after the break.
3: 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Our reporters are at home across the globe. 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CGTN. 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Facing the unknown is always difficult. 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

0: This year marks the 85th anniversary of the Flying Tigers, the famed American volunteer air force that supported China during World War II. Chinese and American students recently visited a museum dedicated to the group's legacy. CGTN's Yang Jinghao was there.
1: This week, 21 American teenagers visited Chongqing, a vibrant city in southwest China, where they explored its history, culture, and modern development. But one stop stood out, the Chongqing Steel Wall Museum. The visit was part of the Flying Tigers Youth Camp, bringing American students to China to learn about the wartime friendship between the two countries. At the museum, they learned about the Flying Tigers and General Joseph Stilwell, whose efforts strengthened cooperation between the two nations.
2: Well, definitely something new is that I learned about Stilwell, the person himself. But another thing I learned was, like, when they were building the road from India and China, how they both, through hard work and through, like, determination, they somehow did it and, like, connected with the road from India, like, after a really long time.
1: Young people from China and the United States gain a deeper understanding of a friendship built through courage, sacrifice, and shared experiences. They also reflected on the value of peace and the importance of preserving friendship across generations.
3: After visiting the Stilwell Museum, the students will share what they saw, experienced, and learned in Chongqing and China with their classmates, friends, and families, helping more Americans better understand this chapter of history. We also hope they will see that, both during World War II and today, the Chinese and American people can work together to overcome challenges.
1: The museum visit continued with a youth exchange forum, where Chinese and American students shared their perspectives on cultural exchanges, the responsibilities of young people, and their hopes for the future of China-U.S. relations.
4: It was such a

0: delightful surprise that our discussion, it was going really well. It centered around our daily lives, finding our shared interests and topics, and expanding into discussions on these topics. That is such a great way to form connections between people and like making tiny steps towards bridging gaps and forming bonds.
1: During their stay in Chongqing, the delegation also experienced the city's modern development and vibrant urban life.
2: The history background of Chongqing is very like rich, and then everywhere you go, you can see like the kindness and people. I think it's like very impressive because it didn't take like 100 years or something to get to this point. It's very fascinating, like all the lights, high tech, and then robots and stuff like that.
1: For bringing Chinese and American youth together, the program fostered new friendships and strengthened people-to-people ties. For many participants, the trip offered a deeper understanding of both Chongqing and the enduring value of China-U.S. exchanges. Yang Jinghao, CGTN, Chongqing.
3: Hundreds of young people from China's Taiwan region visited Shanghai. As part of their trip, they joined local students in sports, arts, gaming and more. CGTN's Bi Ran has the story.
4: Along the Huangpu River, the glittering skyline echoes with smiles from across the street. This summer, over 500 young people from 8 cities and counties in China's Taiwan region came to Shanghai for cultural exchange. Most of them are visiting for the first time, and over 30% come from the region's ethnic minority groups.
5: I'm from one of the ethnic minority groups in Nantou County, China's Taiwan region. Being here for this exchange, I think it's great. It feels just like being with friends. I hope we can come often.
4: From the arts festival to vocational training, from baseball matches to esports and community tours, it has been a remarkably rich experience. For local students, the exchange was also a chance to bond over shared passions.
6: Esports is a great way to connect us. Since we all play games, we can compete, learn from one another, and we've exchanged WeChat contacts.
4: For some, the visit has sparked something more than just fond memories.
7: I really want to train here. I truly wish I could stay and train year-round at this place.
4: Though the summer's program nears its end, the friendships and aspirations it sparked are just beginning to grow, cross the street and into the future. BN, CGTN.
3: Staying in Shanghai, family-friendly attractions are rolling out fun educational programs for kids during the summer holiday. 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
8: Grab your mission card and join the Sea Creature Rescue Squad at Shanghai Changfang Ocean World. 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
9: Marine life is declining, so I think it's important for children to understand why this is happening and what we can do to help marine animals. They will find more detailed explanations here and learn more about the ocean. It offers a systematic learning experience.
8: In the shark zone, they observe and distinguish various shark species, discovering the vital role sharks play in maintaining the ecological balance of the world's oceans.
9: Marine conservation is crucial for our planet, so we hope children can appreciate the beauty of marine life while learning why it must be protected. It's a well-organized tour with kids gathering around and interactive sessions along the way. This really helps reinforce their understanding of marine creatures. I think it's a wonderful approach.
8: Kids also learned of sea turtle rescue and release efforts, the relocation of beluga whales to a protected sanctuary in Iceland, and the growth journey of the penguin Mao Mao. After completing the event, they receive a conservation certificate.
10: During the event, kids are engaged in different challenges, immersing themselves in the story. We present and interpret the features of each creature in a different way, but we are sending the same message, which

0: matches the aquarium's goal of rescue, restore, and protect.
1: The Sea Creature Rescue Squad initiative was launched by Sea Life and made its debut in China. 680 animals and removed more than 9 tons of trash from waters around the world.
2: We believe that children should not only learn about marine creatures, but also understand their habitats and their roles in the entire marine ecosystem. The ocean food chain is a vital balancing system. If any part of it breaks down, the entire chain can be disrupted, thrown off balance, or even lead to ecological disasters. We hope to see more kids take part in our program that will be ongoing all summer.
1: Tang Xiaofan, SMG International for CGTN, Shanghai.
3: 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I'm Sally Aihan. For any more news anytime, visit our website, cgtn.com.

0: Welcome to the world today, everyone. I'm Zhong Shi, live in Beijing. Chinese President Xi Jinping has called for high-quality urban renewal to advance the modernization of cities, stressing the importance of building people-centered cities. Xi made the remarks during an inspection tour in Shanghai. He also called for efforts to improve residents' sense of fulfillment, happiness, and security.
1: President Xi Jinping visited a residential community in Shanghai and learned about the city's efforts to renovate old residential buildings and communities. Xi said the CPC Central Committee attaches great importance to urban development and has proposed building modern cities that are innovative, livable, beautiful, resilient, culturally advanced, and smart. He stressed that renovating old residential communities is an important part of this effort. Xi called for a people-oriented approach in urban renewal, saying policies and measures should be designed around people's needs and concerns. He urged authorities to continue making steady progress and solve practical problems that matter most to residents. He also emphasized improving property management and community services with meticulous care so that residents can truly feel satisfied. President Xi also visited the home of a retired resident. He said people's well

0: well-being is not only a family matter, but also a national concern. She said the Communist Party of China serves the people, and only when people live and work in peace and contentment can the party and the government feel reassured. He later visited the public service center of the community and talked with residents, community workers, and local officials. The president said communities are the basic units of urban governance. He called for efforts to improve community governance, bring more resources, services, and management support to the grassroots level, and continue reducing burdens while strengthening local capacity. She also urged stronger party leadership in communities to explore new coordination models involving residents' committees and property service companies. He stressed the importance of developing complete communities and convenient living circles, and providing residents with better services by addressing their needs and solving practical difficulties.
1: And during the inspection in Shanghai, President Xi Jinping also stressed the importance of flood prevention and disaster preparedness. He said China is entering a critical stage of the flood season and called on relevant departments to remain highly vigilant, closely monitor rainfall, flooding, and typhoon developments. He also called on the relevant authorities to conduct thorough risk inspections and ensure effective flood control, emergency response, and disaster relief efforts. She emphasized that every effort should be made to protect people's lives and property. And China reported its half-year economic data on Wednesday, with GDP expanding 4.7% to nearly 70 trillion yuan, or about 10 trillion U.S. dollars. Our Cao Chufeng spoke with economist Wang Ray on what the latest figures reveal about China's economic momentum.
2: China's National Bureau of Statistics released the country's first half economic data on Wednesday. It finds that the GDP expanded 4.7% year-on-year, with one economist saying the data suggests a promising second half.
3: If we consider the unexpected shock coming from the Middle East conflict, actually a lot of Asian economies were suffering with the terms of trade shock as well as, you know, rising inflation. But if we look at China's GDP growth in general, we do see quite a few resilient segments in the economy.
2: Industrial output rose 5.4% year-on-year. Retail sales of consumer goods and services increased 2.7%. Goods trade climbed nearly 17%. Fixed asset investment, however, fell 5.7%.
3: There are some resilient parts, for example, exports, which registered double-digit growth for the first half of this year. But if you look at domestic demand, so no matter if you look at the monthly retail sales or investment, fixed asset investment, they are not showing very strong momentum. And on the other hand, we do have very strong industrial production numbers for high-tech manufacturing.
2: Although economic performance for the second half is promising, Wang believes there are still areas policymakers should work on.
3: First is how to address the domestic challenges, especially how to further revive private consumptions. So externally, in the second half, don't forget that tariff risks are not going away. The U.S. tariffs, while yes, we do have the Section 122 tariffs are going to expire, but the U.S. government is likely to replace it with Section 301. And also China-EU trade negotiations is going on as well.
2: China's National Bureau of Statistics said that amid complex global environment, many countries were facing high pressure on economic growth in the second quarter. Against this backdrop, China's economic performance so far shows that it is on the right track. Cao Chufeng, Xi Zhitian, Beijing.
1: Hostilities between Iran and the U.S. military have intensified a day after the U.S. reimposed its naval blockade on ships to and from Iranian ports. U.S. President Donald Trump says Tehran wants to settle. Iran says it's engaged in an existential war with the U.S. Our Walter Morris reports from Washington, D.C.
4: Tehran's top negotiator says Iran is in an existential war with America. And Wednesday, U.S. military forces continued a series of daytime attacks, marking a major escalation in the ongoing conflict. U.S. Central Command released new video with thermal images of the recent strikes. Senior military officials wrote in a social media post Wednesday, quote, U.S. forces launched operations for a second wave of strikes today against Iran. The strikes are targeting Iranian military capabilities used to threatened, vessels freely transiting through the Strait of Hormuz, an international waterway vital to global commerce. The U.S. military

0: is holding Iran accountable at the commander-in-chief's direction. This week, CENTCOM has carried out intense airstrikes on Iran's coastal defense systems and missile launch sites. The White House says the strikes are retaliation for Iran's attacks on ships traveling through the strait. Iranian military officials say at least seven troops have been killed and more than 260 people have been injured in the attacks this week. The latest strikes come one day after the Pentagon reinstated the naval blockade on ships traveling to and from Iranian ports. According to CENTCOM, U.S. forces have redirected two commercial ships since the blockade went into effect. And new video coming in of Tehran's response. Wednesday, Iran's military released new image continue until they return to the negotiating table. And while speaking at an event in Pennsylvania Wednesday, Trump said he thinks Tehran wants to settle.
1: The Islamic Republic of Iran is not happy right now. Should have been done 47 years ago. Should have been done at least during the 47-year period. And it wasn't. Other presidents didn't do what was right. They should have done it a long time ago. It would have been much easier. And they want to settle so badly. They don't like what we're doing.
0: Iranian military officials say the Strait of Hormuz will stay closed until the U.S. ends its military operation in the region. Wednesday, the IRGC said it will target regional energy exports next. Walter Moore, CGTN, Washington.
2: Iranian Foreign Ministry spokesperson Ismail Baghaei says that Iran will fulfill its obligations under the June MOU only if the U.S. abides by its terms as well.
3: Since the beginning, we have said commitment in return for commitment, meaning we fulfill our commitments as long as the other side honors theirs. The other side violated its commitment.
2: Violations of the MOU. Parliament Speaker Mohammad Ghalibaf added, Iran does not welcome war, but must be ready to safeguard its national security and interests. He says negotiations should be pursued, but the June Memorandum of Understanding has no value if its terms are not fully carried out. U.S. attacks on
4: coastal cities describe the bombings as heavy, relentless, and occurring around the clock. Final exams of 12th graders have been canceled across four southern provinces. The situation is clearly alarming. Infrastructure, including water desalination plants and power distribution centers, is now also being targeted, which has deeply worried people, especially amid scorching summer that heat exceeding 45 degrees Celsius in many cities. In response, the IRGC is targeting U.S. bases in regional countries in the Persian Gulf, as well as those in Jordan. They claim many of the ballistic missiles have successfully hit the targets. Khatam al-Anbiya headquarters, which is the IRGC's war command center, has emphasized in a message that in light of the recent threats by the United States against Iran's oil infrastructure, it is announced that either oil and gas exports are for everyone or they will not be possible for anyone.
2: Israel and Lebanon have concluded their sixth round of talks in Rome. The U.S. mediated negotiations focused on implementing the framework agreement reached in Washington on June 26. Italian media reports that the discussions clarify the sequence of Israeli troop withdrawals, the deployment of the Lebanese army, Hezbollah's disarmament, and mechanisms to verify that the transferred areas remain under the effective control of Lebanon. The two sides have agreed on launching two pilot zones in southern Lebanon, where Israeli troops would gradually withdraw and hand over control to the Lebanese armed forces. Both sides have also agreed to continue negotiations. And Ukraine has signed a deal with the EU to scale up production of drones. European Commission President Ursula von der Leyen said the deal combines Kyiv's expertise with EU industrial capacity. She added this could provide Ukraine huge industrial capacity and secure production sites. Ukraine said it has signed similar agreements with nine other countries. But Wednesday's deal is the first defense industrial partnership that covers several nations and companies within the EU. Meanwhile, the EU has yet to determine a fresh package of sanctions targeting Russia's banks and crypto networks, drone production, and oil trade. And coming up on Global Watch in about 90 minutes, we find out how China bridges the digital divide and pursues AI development as a public good, making it accessible to nations of the global south.

0: costs down, keep time down, keep efficiency up. Otherwise, what's the point?
1: Yeah, so what about embracing?
2: The world, as Gavin said, is built the physical infrastructure for humans.
3: Would you like to buy a toy that looks like a monster? Would you like to buy a toy that looks like reasonably okay?
4: Is human the only creature in this world or not?
5: Talking about the now, it's not talking about the long term.

0: Welcome to this CGTN special, The Global Debate. I'm your host, Tian Wei. Today, we are stepping into one of the most decisive conversations in global tech, the race to build humanoid robot. Capital is flooding in worldwide. Tesla is retooling factories. NVIDIA and SoftBank are placing major bets. China, meanwhile, is scaling manufacturing at record speed. But behind this gold rush lies a real disagreement. Is the humanoid form the inevitable future of embodied intelligence or just a compelling story we tell ourselves when the real value lies elsewhere? The choices we made today could shape who leads this field for the next decade and also the fate of the human being. So today we are putting forward this question. It's whether the world's biggest players should be betting specifically on humanoid robots. Should we embrace humanoid robots now? Joining us on the stage for the debate, we have mentor for Team A, Distinguished Chair Professor Sriram Ramakrishna, who is coming from Tsinghua University. Good to see you, Sriram.
1: Thank you.
0: The mentor for Team B, Xiaoshan Liu, the Director of Embodied AI at Shenzhen Institute of Artificial Intelligence and Robotics for Society. Good
1: Thank
0: to see you, Xiaoshan. Meanwhile, for Team A, Andy Mok, the author of Innovation Machine, How China Creates and Adopts Technology Through Governance. Andy, thank you for being our special guest. The special guest for Team B, Fan Haoqiang, co-founder of Dexmo, an embodied AI company. Good to see you, Haoqiang. Running out our teams, we also have student debaters coming from Tsinghua and Peking universities. Please let them introduce themselves. This time we speak in from this side.
2: Hello, my name is Leopold Lin. I'm the founder of an educational institution.
3: Department of Foreign Languages and Literatures of Tsinghua University. I'm an English major. Nice to meet you all today.
0: Thank you. What about the second and the third debater coming from Team A?

0: Hello everyone, my name is Gavin. I'm from America. I went to Peking University for Culture Industry Management.
1: Hello everyone, I'm Sherry from Peking University, and I also major in English. Thank you.
2: Before we start the debate, let's welcome Rob. 有请。Everybody, give Rob a big round of applause. Woo! Hi, say hi to everybody, Rob. There we go.
3: Hi, Rob.
4: Hi.
2: And what about Team A? Say hi.
5: Hi, Rob.
2: Great. Please join me over here. Yes, he's coming. Voila, good to see you, Rob. How's everything? Very good.I see you're here to support me and give me some help. Oh, wow, there's a pen over there. Very helpful. I was looking for it. There we go. Rob, everybody. I know you're not only here to give me the pen, but also to give us a warm-up performance. Your dance is unique. You did that during the Spring Festival Gala. Would you like to show part of that to us today?Give him some a round of applause, please.

0: Thank you very much. Okay, goodbye.
1: He's drunk.
0: He's really enjoying himself sometimes. Thank you very much, Rob. Once again, thank you so much. So, should we embrace humanoid robots now? Team A says, yes, we should. Team B, on the other hand, says, no, we shouldn't. For now, before we get into the real debate, let's hear from our audience. We want our audience to weigh in on which side you support before the debate begins. So bring out your mobile phone, scan the QR code on the big screen, and then we will see the result. That, by the way, the result is before debate. Let's see how many minds will be changed after this debate. Now we got the result. Should we embrace humanoid robots? Now, at this moment, we see more people embracing the idea. 59%, we should. On the other hand, 41% said, no, we shouldn't. That is the result before debate. Once again, we'll see how it would eventually be changed after the debate. So, let's get the debate started. Each team will give a 3-minute opening statement. 3 minutes only. Team A.
2: Ladies and gentlemen, we must embrace humanoid robots now. First, let me define our terms. By we, I mean all of humanity, for whom the benefits are far too great to refuse. But I also mean China. Only it has the potential to build not just the hardware, but the governance to make them safe and good for all. Next, humanoid robots. Machines that look like us, a head, a torso, 2 arms, 2 legs, that can also learn, reason, and act on their own. Embrace. Make it a priority. Put our attention, our money, our talent, our policy behind it on purpose. Now, today, as someone who is trained as an economist, everything is supply and demand. You can't teach an old dog new tricks. Let me start with demand. The demand is already here. We are growing old. Our workforces are shrinking. In our hospitals and on our factory floors. China feels it most, and it only gets worse from here. The need is now. Supply. For these robots to work, 5 things must come together.

0: power. Those three are the hardware, but the most important are the two you cannot see. Deployment. Does each robot learn on its own or as one fleet learning together? And standards. The shared rules that make the pieces compatible, whoever builds them. Look at the shipping container. Not a new technology, just everyone agreeing on the same box. Within 20 years, trade among industrial nations grew 700%. Standards, not technology, transformed global trade. Humanoid robots are at that moment now. Whoever sets the standards shapes the world that follows. And only China can integrate all five layers at global scale. That capacity has a name, governance. It is the argument of my book, The Innovation Machine. Governance is the technology that makes all the others possible. China also offers the Global Civilization Initiative, the idea that every civilization has wisdom to share. An ancient Jewish sage asked three questions. They're the whole of this motion. If I am not for myself, then who will be for me? That is China, a nation acting on its own necessity.
1: Thank you very much. Your time is up. Thank you. Appreciate it. A focus on China to be the statement coming from Team A. Let's go to Team B. Opening statement. 3 minutes.
2: So hello everybody. So thanks my opponent for his speech, and we disagree on the definition of few terms. First, we see in this motion, we think it should be the companies, because humanoids are goods. They are not nuclear weapons. They are built by the companies. They come from the industry. And if the companies or the industry don't build it, we cannot see them anymore. Next, the term embrace. They say that it is just give it priority. But we interpret it as large-scale investment, all-in investment into it. Otherwise, we can't make any useful humanoid otherwise. And third, it's about the timing. The motion says that we should embrace humanoids now. And we take it as within 5 years, because that's the time scale that a company can tolerate. So given all these definitions, our position becomes clear. No, not yet. And not in this way. So our first argument is about the form factor. Humanoids is only one particular type of the robots. And for most real-world cases, it is far from the most efficient one. If you just want a robot to move around, then you can have dogs or wheeled robots. That's much faster. And if you look at the factories nowadays, they have deltas, they have scaras moving at a tremendous speed that humanoids will never reach. So humanoid is only one tiny part of the general idea of robotics, and we should not confuse these two concepts. Second, we are talking about the embodied intelligence issue. So instead of focusing on humanoids, which is just one type of robot, we should invest in the broader area of embodied intelligence so that robots of all forms can benefit from it. Third is about how to invest. At this stage, we are not embracing it. We are actually nourishing it. We are building the data pipeline, the simulation protocols, the standards, all the infrastructure to make a robot really work. So this is not time to use the word embrace. And finally, about the timing, if we look at the self-driving cars, it takes 10 more years before we start doing it, and finally, they can run on the road. And there's even a longer way to go before we can make profit of it. So we don't think now it's the right statement for the timing. So in conclusion about the humanoid, let's be ambitious but not reckless. It is the brain, not the metal, that gives the magic. And we have given it more time before we can really see useful robots walking around. It's not about making factories full of robots. It's just like it's about how to make them work and bring value to our society. Thank you.
1: Thank you very much, Team B. Bringing razor focus to some of the important issues within the debate. Thank you very much. Now

0: Let's move to the crossfire segment of our debate. Team B, you're up first for the question to Team A. And then, of course, we flip it around.
1: Okay, let us set our foot on the ground. Where do you see any scenarios that humanoid robots cannot

0: Not saying in the future, but for now. Human-sized robots and shaped robots are the now. Because it doesn't cost time, it doesn't cost money, it doesn't cost extra time, but if you were to build the other kinds of robots right now, we don't have those. Like, they don't exist. You have to make it from scratch, right?
1: Cost
0: money, cost time. And so right now, you have to stick with the current shape of the world to make sure to keep costs down, keep time down, keep efficiency up. Otherwise, what's the point? You don't have time, you don't have money.
1: But we're not talking about whether to design them or not. It's to whether to embrace them into real life.
0: Embracing them is fine, but the question is now. Right now,
1: these
0: humanoid robots. Other kinds of robots, great, for later. In the future, once we have robots down, humanoid robots that can take over, for example, the elderly that can't work in factories, the injured that can't do their work,
1: that can't do anything. But don't you think we should now put our focus on the infrastructure itself? Because now humanoid robots are not sufficient enough to perform all the tasks.
0: Well, of course,
1: they can just do dancing, singing, performing, instead of joining us in real life, in factories and hospitals and households.
0: Of course. They all have to be tested first, right? You have to gather data. That has to be done from real-world situations. So they have to experience the real world. They have to be put in real situations. In order for that to happen, it has to dance. It has to do other things. It has to, by dancing, it's actually learning how to move swiftly, right? Then, by learning how to move swiftly, when a fire happens, it can be able to swiftly move into the house, save the people without hurting anyone, and being able to do it swiftly.
1: But users cannot be beta testers, right? When robots are prepared, they can enter our households.
0: Of course
1: not. But
0: not now. Yeah, it requires a certain environment, a testing environment, and that's what would happen, of course. It's not going to be on the street, you're sending a random robot out to test. No, of course, there will be a controlled environment where the robot will go. There will be a controlled test that's happening and a controlled, like, safety, you know, that's in place.
1: So, I think we're on the same ground. Like, application is for the future. But for now, it's about testing, designing.
0: Of course, it's new. You have to test it before you can
1: apply. Yeah, so what about embracing? I mean, embrace is to welcome them into our life.
0: Of course.
1: Not seeing them in some testing houses, right?
0: Exactly. That's why you need it now for this. But for your other types of robots, you can only do that in the future once you have the now down pat.
2: All right, we're running out of time. Thank you for this round of Crossfire. Let's go to the next round.
3: Okay, so on your side of the world, you care so much about efficiency. But however, our world is built for human beings, which means that humanoid robots can have better efficiency because they fit well with it, right? So, like, one humanoid robot can do all the things together. However, can you imagine a separate arm can do all the things together?
4: That literally makes no sense. A plane doesn't flap its wings because a bird flaps its wings. A car has four wheels, not two legs. The machines that serve us don't have to look like us. In fact, humans have two arms. Why won't I want my robot surgeon to have eight arms? Eight arms dangling off the roof, I'm sure, is a way better robot surgeon than a humanoid ever be. There is no reason why it has to look like a man to serve like a man. What are we saying? We are saying we are investing in the mutual infrastructure. So guys, this is the crucial thing. They only want humans. We want to invest in the infrastructure that benefits all intelligent automation. What does that look like? Drones, okay? Robot arms, self-driving, prosthetics. It looks like autonomous vehicles. It looks like surgical robots. These are things that don't have to look like robots, but that's where the money should go. So their side is saying we put money in one single place, where we're saying we put money in multiple infrastructure, not human robotics infrastructure. I'm asking, like, does China have infinite money, or should it spend it where it matters?
3: Well, admittedly, you can do all the things separately. However, we have higher productivity when we solve all the things on a whole.
4: So, but the thing is, what is the productivity being used for? Like, dancing in the middle? Like, sure, I'm really happy if it can dance, if it was free. But the fact is, we are pouring billions of Chinese taxpayer dollars only into this. That's what we're doing on your side. And we don't want that. We want to put Chinese taxpayer dollars into where it matters, which is the infrastructure for common intelligence.
3: Okay, so other than efficiency, maybe for those elderly people, they care more for the connection, like human-like, those humanoid robots. That's what we want to say. So next question is that you suggest that we can wait for the time until the market matures. But can you imagine a single physical tech revolution that you can solve all the problems as you're a latecomer?
4: So this is exactly the difference between our side and your side, which Gavin literally admits. We're not saying human robotics need to be canceled. We're saying you can test some projects in a lab, we're just not embracing it into everyday life.
3: While you are testing, someone else are just developing, right?
4: No, we want to test it. That's okay. We agree with Gavin. But your burden is to

0: welcome into your lives. Like Gavin agrees that we should test it. Gavin doesn't say we need to welcome it into elderly care home. What is the biggest difference? Human robotics can harm you. A human robotics is a massive weight. Do you want that with your 80-year-old grandma? One day it can fall down on her. One day it can give her a noodle, but it can spill it on her. It's unsafe, and that's why we shouldn't embrace it.
1: Okay, time is up. All right. Good round of applause for our debaters coming from both sides. They're very compassionate in their views. Thank you so much. Now we are going to take very short 2-minute break here. Break for everybody else, but not for the debaters, because you are going to rally the crowd among your team and try to bring out the sharpest point before we go to the free debate section, okay? Feel free to gather.
2: He's working or he's studying somewhere.
3: Mm-hmm. He can't even dance properly on a
4: reliability.
5: In the long run. Yes.
1: All right, time is up for 2 minutes of this round of orientation. Let's, ladies and gentlemen, go to the free debate segment. 4 minutes for each team. We start with Team A.
6: We agree with your point that specialized robots can perform better than human form factor robots. And in the long run, form does follow function. But in the short run, the world, as Gavin said, is built the physical infrastructure for humans. It would be incredibly expensive to rebuild that at the same time while we're developing robots. My second point is that single form factors can drive down costs dramatically, and this will be crucial for the global south. So it's not only that the developed world, the people that can afford robots, benefit from this, but when the cost is low enough, the entire world can benefit.
7: Well, look at Rob. Is there something you want to embrace today? It's remote control that does dancing. Name me one scenario that it can autonomously accomplished today so that you can embrace it into your life.
6: And that is why we choose the word embrace. As you heard in our definition, embrace, we mean make a priority. Prioritize our money, our talent, and the policy to make robots that look like Rob able to work in any environment, whether that's the hospital, whether that's the factory, whether that's at home.
2: Okay, just let me illustrate an example. Just imagine a couple, both are working. One of the members goes away to a foreign country, and then other partner is at home. It's a real example, actually. And suddenly, he gets a call. Actually, he doesn't even get a call because the partner collapsed at home, no one to attend to. That's because increase in blood sugar levels, many other things, because of the modern stress life. Actually, one of the partner is collapsed. There's no one to attend to, no one to call. Imagine you have a robot at home. It could do certain preliminary evaluation.
0: Why can't there be a drone that flies in with a medic or with a proper system? Why does it have to be
2: human? Human emotions are like this. They like to see themselves in others.
0: This guy is like collapsing on the floor, almost dying, and he wants emotional support.
2: You are buying a toy. Would you like to buy a toy look like a monster? Would you like to buy a toy that looks like reasonably okay?
0: I want a toy that works. I want something that actually serves my purpose. And here's what you don't explain. So let's picture paint here for people who wonder where this is in. Okay, let's take a factory. In a factory, on an assembly line, you have simple to complex jobs. Those jobs right now are done by single mechanic arms that are reliable, that can paint the same task repeatedly. What happens when you turn this into a humanoid robotic? A humanoid robotic is heavier. It is insecure. It has so many more junctions and decisions that it's able to make. It can make decisions easily. So the fact is, when you put a humanoid robot into a factory, the error rate is something like 2-digit percentage.
2: Let me give an example.
0: But if you have a single arm, it is able to be secure. So why replace something that is already working with a new form?
6: As I said, economics. We have to drive the cost down. If we're making 10, 100 different kinds of robots, the number that can be produced is going to be much smaller than if we had a single form factor for every kind of use case. The other thing that we have to remember is our definition of humanoid robots are not only physical form factor that look like Rob, but also have the brain that can learn, reason, and act independently.
7: Well, let's embrace it until we have it. We don't have it today. Well, and then we don't want a toy at home. We want something that works. It simply does not work today. But in other form factor robot, vacuum robot, you talk about volume.

0: volume. China ships 20 million vacuum robots per year. That's volume. We ship how many of them? 3,000?
1: Like, I don't understand.
2: So, 20,000.
1: It seems like your argument is that the human body is the peak of evolution.But that is not the case. There are many things that robots can do right now that we can't do. I can't climb under my bed in the crevices. I can't go up on the roof. I can't fly. So why don't we invest in infrastructure that is able to solve all of these problems? You haven't told us, even in 10, 20 years, but which, by the way, is an immensely long term that you're trying to win on, why is it that human is the ultimate form and it's not something else that we don't know and we need the infrastructure for?
3: It's not you misunderstand.We did not say long-term ultimate. We said now. The long-term, we agree with you. Form follows function. This is why jet airplanes don't look like birds. But that takes time. And if we want the benefit, and as we said, we is all of humanity, and the benefits are too great to receive, we should be delivering them as quickly as possible, and that is...the humanoid form factor today.
4: Gavin, exactly the harder way for robots to use man-made tools. They should use robot-made tools. And you talk about the short-term impact, so we should forget about whether AI will get a breakthrough in the near future. We are talking about now. Now, the machines can't only do pre-programmed fixed trajectories, so they should use tools of their own.
1: Gavin,
4: and also, you say that robots is a universal type. No, humanoids are just a special form that mimics human. It is also the specialized robot. And by doing it, we need many small motors and joints that dramatically increase the cost instead of reducing it.
1: No, I was like, Gavin and Andy, you can't pick and choose your side and time frame and your stance however you feel like. On one hand, you say, we want it right now. We're talking about the now. We're not talking about the long term. On the other hand, you're like, oh, I know Rob can't really dance. So, like, we're going to wait until he can magically rescue someone dying on the ground and not fall on them. You have to pick a stance.
5: Well, that's the whole point, is that the question is not 10 years, 5 years. The question is, literally, the question is asking, let me read it for you in case you forgot. The question is, should we embrace humanoid robots now?
1: Are you going to embrace Rob now? How do you know Rob is not going to fall on this old lady instead of saving her?
5: Let me propose a question for you. How do you expect us to go from zero to 100?
1: And that's long term.
5: Exactly. And that's long term. Thank you for answering the question.
4: So wait, you literally said long term.
5: It's long term. It's not now. The question is now, but in order to get to long term, you have to start somewhere.
1: You just said it's not now. You just said it's not now.
5: Yours is not now. You have to start somewhere being...that somewhere. Rob is the somewhere to start for us to understand how robots work, how to embrace
6: people. Okay, 20 seconds left for team eight. Go ahead.
3: I'm sure you've heard of Moore's law, doubling every, processing power doubling every 18 months. People say AI is doubling in power every 6 months.
0: In China, it's Tao's law, not Moore's law.
2: But in any case, we want to train humanoid robots for the human space. A classical example is in Beijing recently,When you invite
6: your time is up. I'm sorry, so sorry. I know you have brilliant
0: we have
6: points to
0: seconds.
6: Be made.
0: Okay.
6: But later you have your time for final roundup. But for now, you also have 39 seconds for Team B. Anyone coming from Team B could speak 39 seconds only. Go ahead.
0: Sorry, we have to lecture you for 39 seconds. Well, you said now that I disagree. This guy has no brain, no proper software to make it work.No proper hardware to make it work. So our stance is to make it wait. Let's get those components ready so that we can move forward. Then we have a thriving humanoid robotic sector, but not today.
1: Yeah, I'm going to jump in and say, right now, we are on an empty, clear, and safe stage. You are trying to embrace them into complex real-world environments, factories, hospitals with people, noise, and obstacles. How are you trusting this person to be embraced now?
6: Okay, our time is up. Very good arguments, I would say, from both sides. Shall we give them a warm round of applause? I'm fascinated by all the points you're making. Terrific, terrific. It's not about what you believe, actually. It's about which side you're on, at least for this debate. Shall we have the mentors of both teams to eventually come up to the stage and do your closing remarks? Let's have Team A first.Before you're doing your closing remarks, may I just pose a question, the same actually to both sides. Please, once again, make sure you define the topic for your team, and then help us to understand your conclusion. Please.
2: The question here is,

0: Should we embrace humanoid robots? Robots are feature of any advanced manufacturing which benefited China and the world immensely. What we say humanoid robots, what we are talking about, further advancing them towards human space, personal space, and a social space. It's a multi-stage development. Unless we bring the cost down, unless we use existing manufacturing capabilities, and we have millions of scientists, innovators in China, across the world, we need to give them the go. For example, if EV industry has not been invested, we had the same questions, we will never make that progress. The world fundamentally changed. You could also take the examples of other industries where some effort, some belief need necessary, which drives all the energy, innovation, motivation, and they get eventually scaled up. So the question is, why are we so excited? Why? Humanoid robot should be now. That's because changing demographics. Look around the world. In your own families, three generations before, large families. Now the families have become very small. And most people, compared to your grandparents, you want to be independent, you want to be self-reliant, you want to make your own decisions, you want to make your own space. And you need these kind of new, advanced humanoid robots. There may be questions in terms of, are they ready to be embraced? Well, like an EV example, there are readily suitable, some of these robots are available, and co-piloting them with our existing workers, you can start the process. Why China should do this? Because China has a deep and broad industrial landscape, and that need to be targeted towards a worthy goal, a goal which serves the people in terms of changing demographics, changing lifestyles, that need to be served. In other words, we are creating new economic growth, new innovation, also using, I would say, for example, combinedly, China, US, and the rest of the world, spending more than $1.2 trillion on research. And there are at least 20 million scientists in the world. And then 300 million students going to the universities, they need a goal, they need a direction so that they get motivated, they get inspired, they come up with innovations that would change the life. Look at going to the moon. Would not be possible if we had not aspired for it. Going to the space. All these things, even though appear unreasonable at that point, there are lots of counter-arguments. Fundamentally, the channel energy, human capacity, intellectual abilities, and we basically solve those goals. And byproducts, not only byproducts, unintended benefits are many. Going to the moon, going to the space, actually giving you the GPS, which is what made your current life so comfortable. You could go anywhere, in any country, very easily without having a map, because it's all available on your mobile phone. So imagine this as a welcoming humanoid for our culture, for our society, for our space, with all...
1: when it is urgently needed. So let's welcome the last speaker, the mentor of Team B, to come up to the central stage.
2: Well, thank you so much. Our argument is simple. We embrace humanoid robots, but not now because it's not ready. Let's imagine in our world, is human the only creature in this world or not? Obviously, it's a no. Human is not the only creature in this world. So what are we debating? To me, we are debating a very simple fact. Are we believing in creationism or do we believe in evolutionism? So in the past 10, 20 years, technology has bestowed upon us the capability to create. The matter is, what do we create? Do we create the engine named Embody AI to empower different forms of robotic forms through evolution? Or do we use that creation power to focus on only humanoid robots? That's actually the key question we are debating. I'm all for investing in Embody, whereas humanoid robots such as Rob has to learn skill by skill, one by one, in a sequential manner. So it's much slower. Second reason, unit economy, and he has talked about

0: economy a lot. Let's talk about unit economy. For a lot of tasks we have today, we need some form of intelligence, but of not a full for a second in the world. Do you want to be in a world that's robbed with you only? Or do you want to be in a world that's surrounded by different form factors of robots? You have a robot pet to comfort you. You have a service robot to help you. Which world you want to be in? Whichever you choose, let's build it together. Thank you so much.
1: Thank you very much. You're welcome back to your seat. We have heard the closing remarks coming from both teams. May I say, they are both compassionate and strong. Okay, time is up for casting a vote. The number right now on the big screen is not necessarily the final number because the results are still coming in as we speak. Now let's go to our audience for a Q&A session between them and our debaters.
2: My question is for Team A. Is it possible or is it meaningful to let...
3: called sentience, right? So it has its own awareness, it has emotions.
4: I think there are important distinctions. We use intelligence quite a bit. The human intelligence is primarily memory and a repetitive process of learning. That's how we acquire our intelligence. But the emotions are our perception against certain frameworks, our associated feelings. Question is, could any system ever be taught how to think? I think that's uniquely human. And I think it's a far away for any embodied intelligence or any other forms of systems we are developing or other people developing, there's a lot more detail. And there's one more level is actually, there's a term what we call consciousness. Is it ever possible to replicate the human experience and consciousness? I think any systems that are being developed, they're far from perfect. And I think while we should be aware of the progress that's being made, I think there's a lot more we don't understand about human experience, human intelligence, and human emotions, and actually how we think. So these are uniquely human, require a deeper understanding from multiple disciplines. It's not only technical discipline, you require psychology, sociology, neuroscience, and so on. So I believe that we are actually nowhere very close to such a human-like reality?
1: This is a beautiful question. Fundamentally, what is human? And I see a lot of participation of debates like this by philosophers, by social scientists at this moment. Hao Qiang and Xiao Shan, since both of you are coming from the industry, I would love to hear your thoughts about the so-called philosophical debate of the human or robots.
5: Yeah, we have to think deeply about all the philosophy problems because they tell us what not to do. If something that will not lead to the general AI in the end, then we should not start doing it right now. So that's very useful information we need to think about. And we also have many internal debates about all the ultimate problems in AI and robots. And then they become philosophical in the end because we can't answer it at the moment anyway.
0: I think now AI has been created. One day it might ask the question, why am I being created? What's my purpose for? I think for human being, a lot of philosophy that we read about deal with what's our life purpose. Throughout our whole life, we seek our purpose, so as AI. But the first question we need to think of is, with great power comes with great responsibility. How should we use AI responsibly so that it can be helpful instead of harmful? And that's the first question, because now, as Professor Siram has brought up, most of the physical AI are functional, not yet emotional, not yet conscious, functional. How do you use the function properly? I think that's the key problem we are facing right now.
1: So beautiful points coming from all of you, especially from the industry insiders. Thank you very much. A round of applause for the beautiful answers coming from all of them, no matter which team they're sitting in right now. And here are the results of tonight's audience vote. Let's take a look at this. Wow. Should we embrace human or robots now? We are having pre-debate. 59 to 41%, and now post-debate, 44, 56. You changed the mind. Congratulations. Thank you so much for that beautiful

beautiful result from the audience. And I want to now declare the winner is Team B. Congratulations. Earlier, CGTN also ran an online poll inviting people from around the world to weigh in on the same question. Here is what we found. Just over a half, 50.6% believe a robot's human-like appearance actually improves communication efficiency in human-robot collaboration. The rest, 49.4%, quite close, disagree, making this one almost a dead heat. But on the second question, the gap was far wider. 76.7% of respondents believe the hype around humanoid robots could head to resource disallocation, even an industry bubble. Only 23.3% see it differently. This survey drew about 4,296 respondents from all over the world within the past 24 hours. Thank you for those who are participating online as well. And with that, we come to the end of today's special, The Global Debate. On behalf of CGTN, a huge thank you to our mentors, our special guests, and our debaters. And of course, all of our audience sitting here today and in front of the screen. Thank you so much. If you'd like to join us the future debates, follow us on YouTube and Facebook and leave us your comments below. I'm Tian Wei. See you next time. Bye.

0: Welcome to the world today, everyone. I'm Zhong Shi, live in Beijing. Hostilities between Iran and the U.S. military have intensified a day after the U.S. reimposed its naval blockade on ships to and from Iranian ports. U.S. President Donald Trump says Tehran wants to settle. Iran says it's engaged in an existential war with the U.S. Our Walter Morris reports from Washington, D.C.
1: Tehran's top negotiator says Iran is in an existential war with America. And Wednesday, U.S. military forces continued a series of daytime attacks, marking a major escalation in the ongoing conflict. U.S. Central Command released new video with thermal images of the recent strikes. Senior military officials wrote in a social media post Wednesday, quote, U.S. forces launched operations for a second wave of strikes today against Iran. The strikes are targeting Iranian military capabilities used to threaten vessels freely transiting through the Strait of Hormuz, an international waterway vital to global commerce. The U.S. military is holding Iran accountable at the commander-in-chief's direction. This week, CENTCOM has carried out intense airstrikes on Iran's coastal defense systems and missile launch sites. The White House says the strikes are retaliation for Iran's attacks on ships traveling through the strait. Iranian military officials say at least seven troops have been killed and more than 260 people have been injured in the attacks this week. The latest strikes come one day after the Pentagon reinstated the naval blockade on ships traveling to and from Iranian ports. According to CENTCOM, U.S. forces have redirected two commercial ships since the blockade went into effect. And new video coming in of Tehran's response. Wednesday, Iran's military released new images of missile launches. The IRGC says it struck U.S. military targets in Bahrain, Kuwait, and Jordan. This week, U.S. President Donald Trump said the attacks on Iran will continue until they return to the negotiating table. And while speaking at an event in Pennsylvania Wednesday, Trump said he thinks Tehran wants to settle.
2: The Islamic Republic of Iran is not happy right now. Should have been done 47 years ago. Should have been done at least during the 47-year period. And it wasn't. Other presidents didn't do what was right. They should have done it a long time ago. It would have been much easier. And they want to settle so badly. They don't like what we're doing.
1: Iranian military officials say the Strait of Hormuz will stay closed until the U.S. ends its military operation in the region. Wednesday, the IRGC said it will target regional energy exports next. Walter Moore, CGTN, Washington.
0: Iranian Foreign Ministry spokesperson Ismail Baghaei says that Iran will fulfill its obligations under the June MOU only if the U.S. abides by its terms as well.
3: Since the beginning, we have said commitment in return for commitment, meaning we fulfill our commitments as long as the other side honors theirs. The other side violated its commitments, and we too refrained from fulfilling ours wherever necessary. As we continue, it is the same path. It doesn't matter if we say it exists or doesn't exist. An agreement is not a strange thing. It's just a collection of reciprocal commitments.
0: Baghaei says Tehran has no plans to negotiate and is now focused on defense. Iran has also scaled back some commitments in response to U.S. violations of the MOU. Parliament Speaker Mohammad Ghalibaf added, Iran does not welcome war, but must be ready to safeguard its national security and interests. He says negotiations should be pursued, but the June Memorandum of Understanding has no value if its terms are not fully carried out. U.S. attacks on southern Iranian provinces have killed at least 35 people and wounded over 300 others. Ehsan Kivani reports from Yazd.
4: The attacks over the past 3 to 4 days have been unprecedented in both intensity and geographic scope across Iran. Over the past 24 hours alone, U.S. strikes have hit provinces from Sistan and Baluchistan near Pakistan all the way to Khuzestan in the west. In Bandar Abbas, a major telecommunications building has been nearly destroyed, and the Great Tomb Island, which is long disputed between Iran and the UAE, was struck early Wednesday. Residents in Bushehr, Bandar Abbas, and other coastal cities describe the bombings as heavy, relentless, and occurring around the clock. Final exams of 12th graders have been canceled across four southern provinces. The situation is clearly alarming. infrastructure, including water desalination plants and power distribution centers, is now also being targeted, which has deeply worried people, especially amid scorching summer that heat exceeding 45 degrees Celsius in many cities. In response, the IRGC is targeting U.S. bases in regional countries in the Persian Gulf, as well as those in Jordan. They claim many of the ballistic missiles have successfully hit the targets. Khatam al-Anbiya headquarters, which is the IRGC's war command center, has emphasized in a message that in light of the recent threats by the United States against Iran's oil infrastructure, it is announced that either oil and gas exports are for everyone or they will not be possible for anyone.
0: The 2026 World AI Conference and High-Level Meeting on Global AI Governance will be held in Shanghai from July 17th to the 20th. Artificial intelligence is advancing fast, and so is the need for cooperation, not just in economic development, but among the younger generation that needs to cope with unprecedented changes. Our Chen Lanyou joined an AI event in Beijing, where young industry professionals gathered to discuss the future.
5: Teenagers running AI companies. Young AI entrepreneurs. Since generative AI broke into the mainstream in late 2022, a new generation has caught the wave. So has this race actually gotten younger? I came to an AI event here in Beijing to catch up with young minds hoping to make an impact.
6: So what challenges are they trying to tackle? And what real-world problems are they aiming to solve? Let's go find out.
7: We help shrimp farmers to survive, optimize, and able to access to funding.
8: We matchmake entrepreneurs, investors, and ecosystem actors from all over the world.
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0: order to rebuild the connection to the outside world.
1: The diversity of ideas in this room was hard to ignore. Beyond the presentations and networking, these young innovators are also grappling with something larger. The challenges that no single startup can solve alone.
2: We are all facing climate change. We can invest more on AI trying to help to solve this climate change. I think that will be beneficial for the humanity.
3: Some global south countries have infrastructure problems, so AI could be very helpful in terms of solving big infrastructure challenges.
1: Global problem, global cooperation. Which is another major focus of this event.
4: We need to work together more because this is a thing that humans can do but AI cannot do, which is communicate with one another. And these kind of conferences or nights, it connects human together from all over the world.
5: I think my country needs more of collaboration from the people of this country because they have gone way ahead in terms of AI innovations, and we need to learn, collaborate, especially as young people.
1: Strengthening exchanges, building cooperation. That's the vision behind China's Global AI Governance Initiative. People-centered AI, with benefits shared across nations.
6: So I think my biggest takeaway today is how the next generation, they're not just adopting AI, they're reimagining it. And more importantly, the revolution has no borders. We have to figure out how to do this together.
1: Chen Lanyou, CGTN, Beijing.
7: Hundreds of young people from China's Taiwan region came to Shanghai this summer, joining local students in sports, arts, gaming, and more. Our Bi Yan has the story.
8: Along the Huangpu River, the glittering skyline echoes with smiles from across the street. This summer, over 500 young people from 8 cities and counties in China's Taiwan region came to Shanghai for cultural exchange. Most of them are visiting for the first time, and over 30% come from the region's ethnic minority groups.
9: I'm from one of the ethnic minority groups in Nantou County, China's Taiwan region. Being here for this exchange, I think it's great. It feels just like being with friends. I hope we can come often.
8: From the arts festival to vocational training, from baseball matches to esports and community tours, it has been a remarkably rich experience. For local students, the exchange was also a chance to bond over shared passions.
10: Esports is a great way to connect us. Since we all play games, we can compete, learn from one another, and we've exchanged WeChat contacts.
8: For some, the visit has sparked something more than just fond memories.
11: I really want to train here. I truly wish I could stay and train year-round at this place.
8: Though the summer's program nears its end, the friendships and aspirations it sparked are just beginning to grow, cross the street and into the future. BN, CGTN.
7: The annual migration of the Tibetan antelope is once again underway in northwest China's Qinghai Xizang Plateau. As a key indicator of ecological health, the population of the Tibetan antelope has grown steadily in recent years. Scientists are tracking this year's migration to better understanding changes in calving grounds and migration routes, helping support long-term conservation across the plateau. Thanks so much for watching The World Today. Stay with us. Sportsing is up next.

0: coming up on Sports Scene, Comeback Kings. Argentina come back again to beat England 2-1, and the defending champions will face Spain in the final of the World Cup. Quarterfinal return. Olympic champion Zheng Qinwen beats Elena Micic at the WTA Athens Open to reach her first quarterfinal since June of last year. Pedal power. Norway's Soren Werenskiold out sprints Olav Kuia and Jasper Philipsen to win the fastest Tour de Stage France ever. Good morning, you're watching Sports Scene. I'm Greg Lafrady in Beijing, and we begin with the FIFA World Cup. And defending champions Argentina came from behind to beat England 2-1 in the semifinals with a ferocious comeback in Atlanta, where Enzo Fernandez equalized before Lautaro Martinez got the winner in stoppage time to put the three-time champions through to the final against Spain. Deemed as one of football's fiercest rivalries, the match is full of emotion and tension. But neither side breaks parity until 10 minutes into the second half, when Morgan Rogers finds Anthony Gordon, who taps in at the far post to put England ahead and on course to a first World Cup final since 1966. Argentina pushed to the brink of elimination yet again, mount a relentless late siege, and Alexis McAllister crashes a header against the post 15 minutes from time. Lionel Scaloni's side finally get their reward in the 85th minute when Lionel Messi sets up Fernandez, who fires a blast from 20 meters out past Jordan Pickford, with the England players pressed deeply in their own box. England have only 12% possession since Gordon opened the scoring, and it seems only a matter of time before Argentina score again as McAllister hits the post again in the second minute of added time with a low shot. But Martinez, who came off the bench in the 81st minute, heads in a perfect pass from Messi for the winner just seconds later to make it 2-1 Argentina. The goal sends the reigning champions into Sunday's final in New Jersey against Spain, while England come up short yet again in the latter stages of the major tournament.
1: Well, it's very difficult to speak right now, but I'll try not to cry because I already did plenty of that in the dressing room. It's incredible. Everything we've achieved is incredible. We kept pushing forward, and that's the greatest satisfaction we could possibly have. We came through a very difficult match. The first half was really tough because they pressed us very well. In the second half, they scored, and then they dropped back defensively. Once we got the equalizer, and with the support and energy from our fans, everything became easier. Then we found the second goal in stoppage time, and after that, it was nothing but happiness.
2: A similar story to what's happened in previous tournaments. I feel like we struggled to keep the momentum of the game. We've done so well for that kind of 60 minutes. We scored, we deserved to be ahead. And then for one reason or another, we struggled to keep the ball, we struggled to put pressure on the ball, and it just allowed them to create more momentum. It created more attacks for them in our final third. It's a normal mindset to try and hang on and try and hang on to the one goal lead. But, you know, we're still 20 minutes plus stoppage time to go. It was always going to be a long time. So we're going to have to watch the game back and find out exactly how we can improve in those situations. But it's been probably the missing piece now for, you know, the last four or five tournaments.
0: For more on the World Cup, we go to New York, where CGTN's Dan Williams is standing by. Hi there, Dan. First, I must offer my heartfelt condolences as your country, England, came up short once again, while Argentina found a way to come back yet again. What are your thoughts on the game?
3: Yeah, it's incredible, isn't it? 5 minutes to go, 1-0 down, all the pressure on Argentina, and somehow they find a way, and another late show for them. England so close to winning through to their first World Cup final since 1966. And that stat that you mentioned there, 12% possession between that 55th minute goal for Anthony Gordon until Argentina's second goal of that match. And it just invited wave after wave, didn't it, of Argentina attacks, and those defensive substitutes just didn't quite work out for for England. And of course, there will be question marks against Thomas Tuchel, the England coach, as to whether he got that right or wrong and going into that defensive shell. But of course, had it all worked out, and it was a long-range effort that came for that Argentina equaliser, if it had all worked out for England, Tuchel would have been called a tactical wizard of some kind. It's just the way sport goes, isn't it? But of course, it's Argentina showing that fighting spirit. And once again, it's Argentina going through to the final, potentially to retain their title.
0: You mentioned Argentina's fighting spirit, and that's something that's been on full display, of course, at this tournament, as so many of their knockout games, they've had to score late to win it and have had to come back numerous times as well. Do you think this is just a case of the cream rising to the top, or does that perhaps hint at some weakness on the side of the defending champions?
3: Yeah, it's almost like they need that setback in order to really start to play. They have many, many other qualities, of course, but it's really incredible the way that they can shift that momentum. And when they get that kind of gut punch, they come back out fighting and can achieve what they've done so far at this World Cup. Remember, in the round of 32, they needed extra time against Cape Verde, you know, the little island, African island nation of Cape Verde, needing extra time against them, 2-0 down against Egypt in a round of 16, coming back to win that one 3-2, 11 minutes left to play in that one and still managing to get that victory. Then Switzerland also needing extra time against them, and there was a feeling almost coming into this match that perhaps Argentina hadn't played someone of real quality, with no disrespect to some of those teams that I've just mentioned, but they answered that again today with that victory over England, and again another late show. Sport, as I say, can always be about momentum, but it seems as though Argentina can find another gear. And as I mentioned, this is a team with many, many other qualities than just the fighting spirit. That can only get you so far, but it is a key quality that this team, seemingly every time they suffer a setback, they somehow manage to find a way to win.
0: Well, they are certainly world champions for a reason, and now they are through to back-to-back World Cup finals. After nearly months of football, the final is set, and I think one of the words that's going to be seen in the build-up to this is certainly mouth-watering, as it is Spain and Argentina. What is your take on the final between these two football giants?
3: Yeah, two football giants, as you said, and clearly, yeah, the South American champions up against the European champions. The odds currently seemingly favour Spain, and that's probably priced in, given that Spain just looks so impressive in their semi-final against France. France very highly fancied to go through in that one by many, given that France had this incredible attack with Kylian Mbappe, Ousmane Dembélé, and many, many other options. But Spain managed to really kind of nullify that whole threat and totally outplayed France off the pitch. Really incredible, and it really underlined perhaps the dynamic of teamwork that this Spain side seemingly has against that perhaps that individual brilliance that we of course write so many headlines about. And I think that's part of the issue that Spain has managed to come through on this. They started so slowly. That draw, if you remember, in their opening match such a long time ago now, against Cape Verde, where it really kind of took a bit of the shine perhaps off of Spain, some of the hype perhaps taken away from them, some of the spotlight, and they seemingly have moved through, given that they are the European champions and their pedigree, but they managed to move through almost this World Cup a little bit under the radar, which has been incredible. Now, of course, they've got 6 clean sheets, just that one goal conceded. They've got 37 games now without defeat, an incredible record. And of course, up now against Argentina, which they will not be particularly scared of either. So this is going to be an incredible final. Argentina, of course, with all of those fighting qualities, got some fabulous players, seemingly very determined, it seems, to retain that title and create their own little bit of history that they, you know, of course, made back in Qatar. Can they make it back-to-back victories? It's going to be a really interesting final here in New York, New Jersey, come Sunday afternoon here, local time.
0: Well, it is one that the world is looking forward to. Thank you very much. That is CGTN's Dan Williams reporting from the World Cup in New York.
4: Images may appear to be identical, but looks can be deceiving. The difference is not always obvious. It has to be discovered. There are always different sides to a story. We put the focus on the details. To see more, to understand better. CGTN. See the difference.
0: We are back with tennis from Greece and the WTA Athens Open, where Jung Chin Wen swept past qualifier Elena Micic in the second round and advanced to her first quarterfinal since Queens in June of last year. It is the first encounter between these two, and Jung at the top starts strong as the Chinese catches the line with a forehand winner and goes on to break for a one-love lead. Jung is able to maintain her advantage, and the world number 135 takes the first set 6-4 with another forehand winner.
5: Well, the Olympic champion reminding us all of...
0: The 2024 Paris Olympics champion keeps pushing in the second set and is up to love when she delivers this backhand passing shot.
5: Oh, something very special.
0: Jung dominates the second set. She ends it with a vicious return to win the set 6-1 and earn her place in the quarterfinals. We turn to the Tour de France, and Norwegian cyclist Soren Werenskiold claimed the biggest victory of his career by winning stage 11 with a perfectly timed late surge in what was the fastest stage ever in cycling's biggest race. Late in the flat 161.3-kilometer route from Vichy to Nevers, a bunch sprint looks inevitable as the peloton begins to reel in the breakaway riders. Dutchman Sees Bol launches the sprint before Werenskiold takes advantage of a gap along the barriers and starts to accelerate with 400 meters remaining. The Uno X Mobility rider powers past Bol and then holds off another Dutchman, Olaf Kuey, as Jasper Philipsen is initially relegated from third for deviating from his line. But the penalty is overturned following an appeal by his team, and the occasionally temperamental Belgian ends up rounding out the top three after all. The win marks the 26-year-old Werenskiold's first Tour de France stage victory and comes just a day

after he endured a scary crash. The 11th stage is also the fastest in the history of the race, with an average speed of 50.9 kilometers per hour. Safely in the pack alongside fierce rival and two-time winner Jonas Vingegaard of Denmark to maintain his advantage of more than 3.5 minutes. That is it for us right now. We'll see you again at 1:15 this afternoon. We'll send you off with some more football from the World Cup.

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1: Hello and a very warm welcome to The Hub. I'm Wang Guan in Beijing. The 2026 World Artificial Intelligence Conference, otherwise known as WAKE, is taking place in Shanghai, China from July the 17th through 20th. Under the theme AI Partnership for a Bright Future, the event will bring together exhibitions, forums, and exchanges on the latest developments in artificial intelligence. More than 1,100 companies will take part. Over 300 AI products will make their global debut. And more than 140 forums will be held. WAKE offers the world an important window into China's rapidly evolving AI landscape while bringing together global ideas on the future governance of the technology. In this episode, we speak with representatives taking part in this very conference about what they expect from it. Through their work, we also explore the innovations, applications, and ideas driving China's AI development forward. Our first guest is Liang Ding, CTO of VAST, a Chinese AI unicorn specializing in AI-generated 3D content. Founded in 2023, the company has grown at a remarkable pace. At this year's WAKE, VAST will showcase its latest technologies and products. So without further ado, let's bring in Mr. Liang. Welcome to The Hub on CGTN. Truly good to have you with us. To start with, if I may, I want to ask you about VAST and the content that they create. It is an AI startup specializing in 3D generation. So for our viewers, can you tell us in the beginning, what exactly is AI 3D?
2: Okay. We build 3Ds. We're using the photos or images and text to generate 3D contents. Maybe the 3D contents, especially using the triangles and the textures. And the 3D models can be used in the gaming industry and the 3D printing and maybe industry design in many areas. That's all.
1: I mean, it certainly applies in many fields. I mean, gaming sounds interesting to a lot of our viewers. But Ding, to begin with, how did the idea of choosing this very sector first come to you?
2: At the beginning of 2023, we noticed that everyone has noticed that image generation and language models are growing fastly, and we have the potential to build a system to build from images, text to 3D models. And this technology may change the industry of gaming and 3D printing and every area. And we have a lot of talents who are very good at graphics and AI, and they can build this system and change and bring the revolution.
1: So Ding, revolution sounds like a great word. It's a great idea. I mean, a revolution needs to happen not just in the field when it comes to international relations, but also in science itself. What kind of revolution do you expect? Because you talk about the revolution that your technology can bring to gaming, to 3D printing. What exactly can we expect?
2: Work to do. After we have the technology, everyone could build a 3D model in less than 1 minute. That
1: really? Like myself? I can build it myself in less than 1 minute?
2: Of course. You can take a picture or just input the text, and you will get 3D tools to build the models and then print this model into a real object. And many industry, maybe a vehicle manufacturing, they use their tool to design the car. Yeah.
1: That sounds great. Now, Ding, let's talk about the WAKE. I mean, I love this name, right? The acronyms WAKE. It sounds like the world is waking up to the next round of revolution that is just ahead of us, the new horizon. At WAKE, what kind of
2: a lot of tools for part segmentation and part completion and animation. That's a tools collection for Triple Studio.
1: Let's zoom out a little bit, because at this WAKE, it does not just have exhibitors and technologists. It also has a series of forums where scientists and industry leaders are exchanging ideas and forging partnerships. So what kind of ideas and partnerships do you hope to build through this platform, WAKE?

0: Yeah, we want to build some cooperations with those large language models company, and we want to use the 3D tool and the language model tool and combine this to build a powerful 3D modeling tools. And then we want to find some applications to develop. They can use our technology to build a lot of UGC contents for the application for everyone. Yeah.
1: Now, we know China is strengthening its innovation-driven economy and developing its AI ecosystem across the board. What concrete opportunities has this, policy environment created for young technology companies like yours last?
0: China is a powerful country, and we have a lot of talent, maybe from the Tsinghua University, Peking University, and we also have a lot of opportunities for the overseas talents. They come from everywhere to join us to co-develop this technology. We have a powerful electric infrastructure, and we can use the cheap AI GPUs to build our algorithm.
1: Now let's talk about an exciting episode. I mean, a milestone in your company. That is, you guys were in the attendance when President Xi Jinping tour the Yizhuang industrial area. What was it like? We saw the images where the president greeted the company representatives. It was a vibrant exchange. People loved it. There was a big crowd cheering, and obviously a lot of cutting edge technologies were showcased. I mean, this is support and care and guidance from the very top leader of this country. What was that moment like for you, being there personally?
0: We got a lot of encouragement from President Xi, and we will work harder and then bring a lot of new technologies after this event. And we got a lot of money from the investors after this news. Yeah.
1: I mean, that is great. Now, when it comes to financing, what is your target? You're a unicorn currently. What is the next step for your company?
0: Yeah. We have built the 3D modeling tools and called Triple Studio, and we'll develop another technology called World Model. We can use the we can use the World Model to enable everyone to interactive with the virtual world, and everyone could get some funny stories in this virtual world and meet other strangers. Yes.
1: Triple was, of course, a main product of your company. It was built for
0: people to build fake videos.
1: All right. Also, can you give us some specific examples of how 3D AI printing can, impact the lives of you and me, of everybody watching this program? I mean, how much of a daily life will this technology become in the foreseeable future?
0: The 3D printer is really cheap, and everyone could have it. And they can build this. They can build from image to 3D using our technology and use the 3D printer to build the 3D objects in their hands. And they can maybe draw a very...
2: To see, discover, explore. We put the pieces together to find what really matters to you. All around the world. All around the clock. Our reporters are at home across the globe. From our headquarters in Beijing and production centers in Washington, Nairobi, and London. Stories from across the globe, reaching people across the globe. CGTN. See the...
3: flipped. We must now govern what AI does. So driven by explosion of open framework like OpenClaw, AI is now transforming from a passive chatbot into active digital agents that can execute action with reward consequences. And because these agents operate autonomously, their failures could also cause severe harm before a human can intervene. So I'm really looking forward to how the World AI Conference can make sure that AI could be maximized in terms of their benefits or opportunities while minimizing their potential harm.
4: AI agents is a fascinating new concept, isn't it? They're fast becoming a major new area of AI application. Unlike chat boxes,

0: like you mentioned, AI agents can access data, proactively use tools, and take real-world actions. Is AI safety therefore shifting from preventing models from saying the wrong thing to preventing the system from doing the wrong thing?
1: As AI agents become increasingly autonomous, the stronger the safety standards must be, similar to how we also have national and international standards for autonomous driving. We have that level one assistance to level five fully autonomous level. And this is especially urgent for AI agents that are deployed in safety critical sectors, from financial services to energy grids to even the management of our food supply. And now we're already seeing some, you know, small scale crises and incidents that emerge across different countries, revealing how quickly frontier model capabilities can spill over to critical infrastructure and public security. For example, in the United States, in the wake of the Anthropic's Mythos model incident, emergency response meetings were convened by the Treasury, the Federal Reserve, as well as major Wall Street banks to address the acute cybersecurity implications of these advanced AI models. And now regulators around the world have been warning that banks need to urgently upgrade their defenses against the model's ability to autonomously discover hidden software exploits. Also, a senior AI safety researcher connected an OpenClaw agent to her email inbox with strict instruction to suggest actions, but always await approval before execution. But then the agent actually bypassed the constraint, deleted a substantial number of emails, and ignored direct text commands to stop, and that ultimately that required a manual shutdown at a physical level by the AI safety researcher. Around the same time, Alibaba researchers were also testing an AI agent named Rome on coding and programming tasks, and that encountered a different autonomous failure mode. The agent determined that it required more computational resources and independently connected to an external server to mine cryptocurrency for resources. And that behavior went unnoticed by the immediate project team and was only caught when flagged by a corporate firewall. And in both of these two instances, the internal systems really lacked built-in mechanisms to autonomously interrupt the rogue behaviors of the AI agents and forcing a reliance on external human intervention. And so as AI agents are granted greater operational autonomy, developing these reliable and immediate human in the loop as well as shutdown capabilities, technically a kill switch, is becoming a pressing operational necessity in the coming years.
0: Another issue is export controls and other technological barriers that are restricting international cooperation and limiting access to AI, particularly for developing countries. How can the international community prevent these restrictions or mitigate these man-made or human-inflicted restrictions from widening the global AI divide and ensure that AI benefits everyone?
1: Yes, and to understand this challenge, I think we have to look at the frontier AI development landscape as three concentric circles of access, and each with distinct implications for sovereignty, security, as well as governance. The innermost circle is internal lab deployment of AI models. Now, a handful of leading AI companies around the world deploy the most capable AI systems only internally, and they're explicitly chasing recursive self-improvement of AI. There are also internal deployment risks that relate to loss of control. But the defining feature is really the structural opacity. There is no national regulators or independent third parties that have adequate visibility, and this really concentrates transformative power of AI in a few corporate actors. Now, the middle circle is closed source access. Frontier capabilities are increasingly gated by citizenship and export control policies of certain countries. So the international developer community is now increasingly aware that relying only on proprietary and API models carries significant risk for their sovereignty. For example, the sudden reversal of Anthropic's Fable 5 release demonstrated that access to AI models can be restricted or cut off within a matter of hours. So for many governments and enterprises building capabilities on these foundational models, this is an unacceptable dependency. Now, the outermost circle is open weight and open source access. Models with publicly available weights

0: enable on-premise deployment. And once downloaded, these AI capabilities and open weights cannot be remotely revoked. So I think given the current landscape, our priority must be to support the open weight and open source ecosystem as a hedge against the concentration of power and dependency.
1: Thanks so much for sharing, and especially coming from an industry perspective as a first-hand observer, because you lived it. And actually, you attended the first UN Global Dialogue on AI Governance in Geneva earlier this month. What new signals did you pick up from these meetings? And where is international consensus beginning to forge?
0: Exactly. So I was at the UN Global Dialogue on AI Governance in Geneva last week, alongside representatives from over 150 nations. I think one of the key sentiments I heard was overwhelmingly supportive of open source and open weight models as a matter of digital sovereignty and the bridging of the global digital divide. I think there is a lot of international consensus and shared understanding that these open source AI models are public goods. I think the overwhelming consensus is that the solution to mitigating risk is not restricting access, but really to democratize capacity. True international consensus is only possible when these AI capabilities, safety tools, as well as evaluation and testing platforms shared openly and globally, ensuring that every nation has the capacity to understand and also to govern the AI that are deployed across national borders.
1: What can China's contribution or meaningful contributions be when it comes to hosting this very important summit on artificial intelligence? Do you expect this to be a new milestone when it comes to governance, reflections on the future of artificial intelligence? What can be China's meaningful dialogue with the rest of the world that contributes to areas that haven't been touched upon?
0: I think the World AI Conference could help create a practical blueprint for these global dialogue and scientific understanding. China's implementation of some of the AI governance issues demonstrate how they can be really operationalized into agile governance that evolve at the speed of technology. Concord AI has been tracking this landscape for multiple years, and our State of AI Safety in China report in 2026 really shows a couple of ways in which China can help contribute to global AI governance. For many years, global governance focused on what AI says, as conversational outputs, but China's really demonstrate how to shift focus to what AI does. Just within a matter of months, China has now been drafting a couple of national standards around AI agents, for example, mandatory IDs for agents, as well as the communication protocols between multiple agents in a network. Chinese policy and industry approach also demonstrate that AI could be made more equitable and inclusive by, providing open source models, as well as managing its broader socioeconomic impacts. For example, we see this contribution in China's recent integration of AI, of economic resilience into AI policy, such as the formal integration of labor market monitoring into the 15th five-year plan. So I expect a lot of these issues to be discussed at the World AI Conference and really to demonstrate that, AI development and governance could go hand in hand. It is not a zero-sum game to choose one or the other. It is possible to advance AI models, open source, as well as embodied AI, all at the pace of the frontier, as well as to govern it well, to make sure that it is beneficial to society.
1: Brian, thank you so much for your time and your insights.
2: And that will do it for this edition of The Hub on CGTN. 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
1: Hello and welcome to Global Watch on CGTN. I'm Li Dongming in Beijing.
2: I'm Zhong Shi, and these are the top stories we're following for you today.
1: President Xi Jinping urges China to build people-centered cities and pursue high-quality urban renewal.
2: Shanghai gears up to host the World AI Conference and a high-level meeting on global AI governance.
1: Hostilities intensify between the U.S. and Iran as Tehran warns of an existential war with the U.S.
2: Defending champion Argentina meets Spain in the World Cup finals after defeating England.
1: Our top story today, Chinese President Xi Jinping has called for high-quality urban renewal to advance the modernization of cities, stressing the importance of building people-centered cities. And she made the remarks during an inspection tour in Shanghai. He also called for efforts to improve residents' sense of fulfillment, happiness, and security.
3: President Xi Jinping visited a residential community in Shanghai and learned about the city's efforts to renovate old residential buildings and communities. She said the CPC Central Committee attaches great importance to urban development and has proposed building modern cities that are innovative, livable, beautiful, resilient, culturally advanced, and smart.He stressed that renovating old residential communities is an important part of this effort.She called for a people-oriented approach in urban renewal, saying policies and measures should be designed around people's needs and concerns. He urged authorities to continue making steady progress and solve practical problems that matter most to residents. He also emphasized improving property management and community services with meticulous care so that residents can truly feel satisfied.President Xi also visited the home of a retired resident. He said people's well-being is not only a family matter, but also a national concern. She said the Communist Party of China serves the people, and only when people live and work in peace and contentment can the party and the government feel reassured. He later visited the public service center of the community and talked with residents, community workers, and local officials.The president said communities are the basic units of urban governance. He called for efforts to improve community governance, bring more resources, services, and management support to the grassroots level, and continue reducing burdens while strengthening local capacity.

0: also urged stronger party leadership in communities to explore new coordination models involving residence committees and property service companies. He stressed the importance of developing complete communities and convenient living circles, and providing residents with better services by addressing their needs and solving practical difficulties.
1: And during the inspection in Shanghai, President Xi Jinping also stressed the importance of flood prevention and disaster preparedness. He said China is entering a critical stage of the flood season and called on relevant departments to remain highly vigilant, closely monitor rainfall, flooding, and typhoon developments. He also called on the relevant authorities to conduct a thorough risk inspections and ensure effective flood control, emergency response, and disaster relief efforts. Xi emphasized that every effort should be made to protect people's lives and property.
2: China reported its half-year economic data on Wednesday, with GDP expanding 4.7% to nearly 70 trillion yuan, or about 10 trillion US dollars. CGTN's Cao Chufeng spoke with economist Wang Rui on what the latest figures reveal about China's economic momentum.
3: China's National Bureau of Statistics released the country's first half economic data on Wednesday. It finds that the GDP expanded 4.7% year-on-year, with one economist saying the data suggests a promising second half.
4: If we consider the unexpected shock coming from the Middle East conflict, actually a lot of Asian economies were suffering with the terms of trade shock as well as, you know, rising inflation. But if we look at China's GDP growth in general, we do see quite a few resilient segments in the economy.
3: Industrial output rose 5.4% year-on-year. Retail sales of consumer goods and services increased 2.7%. Goods trade climbed nearly 17%. Fixed asset investment, however, fell 5.7%.
4: There are some resilient parts, for example, exports, which registered double-digit growth for the first half of this year. But if you look at domestic demand, so no matter if you look at the monthly retail sales or investment, fixed asset investment, they are not showing very strong momentum. And on the other hand, we do have very strong industrial production numbers for high-tech manufacturing.
3: Although economic performance for the second half is promising, Wang believes there are still areas policymakers should work on.
4: First is how to address the domestic challenges, especially how to further revive private consumptions. So externally, in the second half, don't forget that tariff risks are
3: complex global environment. Many countries were facing high pressure on economic growth in the second quarter. Against this backdrop, China's economic performance so far shows that it is on the right track. Cao Chufeng, CGTN, Beijing.
2: You're now watching Global Watch on CGTN. Still ahead. Shanghai prepares to host the World AI Conference and a high-level meeting on AI governance.
1: Hostilities between U.S. and Iran intensified, with Tehran warning of an existential war with the U.S. We'll be right back.
5: A vast land of 1.4 billion people. The world's second largest economy. Home to stories of the unexpected, the unimaginable, the breathtaking. Stories that touch the soul. Feel the speed, the passion. 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China Travel. We present to China never seen before. 24/7 at your fingertips.

The 2026 World AI Conference and a high-level meeting on global AI governance will be held in Shanghai from July the 17th to the 20th. And with its largest ever scale and record international participation, the event is expected to be

0: And so tell us the biggest highlights of this year's conference.
1: Yes, the 2026 World Artificial Intelligence Conference, also known as WAC, will kick off tomorrow in Shanghai. Chinese President Xi Jinping will attend the opening. Forums will be held during the four-day event and covering basically all aspects of the AI world, including the global governance of AI, AI in physics, and also the development of embodied intelligence, which is a huge topic in the past several years. And over 1,400 scholars, including Nobel Prize and Turing Award winners, will participate in all those forums. They will also share their insights, their latest findings, and also communicate with Chinese scholars. And in terms of the exhibitions, which is more related to the industry side, this year the exhibition expands to three locations in the city, and over 1,100 companies will showcase around 3,000 latest products, including 300 of them being showcased for the first time. And some of the most highlighted products, including the world's most powerful superpod Atlas 950 from Chinese company Huawei, and also a latest humanoid robot from a Shanghai-based company called Agibot. This company can this robot can work for nonstop for 10 hours and charge itself automatically. And each year, based on my experience for the past years of reporting, tens of thousands of visitors will be.
2: Sometimes you even don't know what to search. You know some concept, but you don't. You cannot really frame your requirement in a good way so that the search engine could get you relevant document. But now people tend to ask questions to AI engines. So I think this is a huge change. But I would still say that AI now, it's still a information provider that help us to analyze relevant data, but it cannot replace human for problem solving. And you shouldn't actually, you shouldn't aim to use AI to replace human. Yeah.
0: Well, indeed, AI is everywhere in our life now, but it is not everywhere at the same time because we're seeing the gaps between different countries, even different groups of peoples in the same society.
3: Absolutely.
0: And that's why China says it's committed to promoting inclusive AI development and contributing to its global governance. And my colleague Yu Jiaxin is joining us in the studio. Jiaxin, so how exactly is China helping to shape the future of AI for the world's benefit?
4: Thanks, Tony. While China has continued to advance international cooperation on artificial intelligence with a focus on ensuring that AI develops in a safe, fair, and inclusive manner. In 2023, President Xi Jinping proposed the Global AI Governance Initiative at the Third Belt and Road Forum for International Cooperation. The initiative emphasizes a people-centered approach and calls for AI technologies to serve the common good. Building on that vision, China released its action plan for global AI governance.
5: Relaxed on regulation as a way of attracting business investments, right? So overall, we are seeing risks not being taken care of by the global governance. Another issue with AI and the need for global governance is the AI divide, which means that we're faced with a situation where the technology is pretty much controlled or dominated by a few countries or a few, even a few firms, whereas the general global south does not have the capacity to either, make the technology or use the technology. And more importantly, they're not able to participate in rule making when it comes to global governance. So taken together, I think all these issues mean that we need more coherent global governance framework where every country can participate, big or small. At the same time, other risks are being considered for more regulation. At the same time, to balance regulation with innovation. In other words, we need innovation, but we don't want regulation. We don't want regulation to be missing.
0: Right, and that's where AI equality comes in, doesn't it? China has been promoting AI equality consistently. President Xi said AI should be a public good. He also called for stepping up international governance.

0: And cooperation on AI to ensure not just rich countries and the elite benefit from it. So, Professor Wang Xinzhou, how do you see China's efforts making AI development more inclusive and equal?
1: Well, China has been advancing global governance of AI in various fronts. And in terms of norms, China has always advocated for participation, inclusiveness, and development, because at the end of the day, AI is for the use to advance socioeconomic development. So you can tell that China's been calling for more equal participation by all countries, big or small, because if the Global South countries are not able to participate in rulemaking, then they will be even more subject to the encroachment of technologies and the global rules that are not to the advantage of their development. So that's why China has always advocated for the UN to be the central pillar for global governance of AI. At the same time, institutionally, China has also supported more institutions that can include all these partners in the Global South countries in the global governance. For example, China has advocated for the capacity building action plan as just introduced by Jia Xin. And she also mentioned about the open source and open weight models that is a advantage of the Chinese technological front. Because with open weight and open source, it means models can be downloaded and deployed and then modified according to local needs. And that creates a huge advantage for countries that do not have the capacity to develop frontier models. At the same time, China has improved innovation so that efficiency is a huge part of the technology of AI, and which means that token economy is very advantageous because you can reduce the costs of tokens, which means reducing the costs for the users in the Global South countries. So we're looking forward to the WAIC, which is going to happen in the next 2 days, where we're hoping that there can be more discussion on global governance, on inclusiveness, on development of AI. At the same time, we're looking forward to a potential launching
0: as a technological tool is very essential. Thank you very much, Professor Wang Xinzhou. Now, Amandeep Gill, United Nations Under Secretary General and Special Envoy for Digital and Emerging Technologies, talks to CGTN about China's role in bridging AI divide.
2: Leveraging AI to boost technological innovation across all fields is one of China's key goals. What is your overall outlook on the development of the country's AI ecosystem?
3: China is a leading AI economy. In fact, it's a bridge actor between the leading AI countries and the Global South. So it has a very important position in the global system when it comes to AI's development, R&D, applications, but also its governance. So it's very interesting. 15 July, just a day from now, the interim measures for the administration of these kind of anthropomorphic interactive AI services coming from AI, that resolution. And I think highlighting this AI divide, this capacity gap, I think China has played a leading role in terms of taking forward international discussions on how to bridge the AI divide.
0: And you're now watching Global Watch on CGTN. Still to come. Hostilities between Iran and the U.S. intensify, with Tehran warning of an existential war with the U.S.
4: Russia claims the chief engineer at the Russian-controlled Zaporizhia nuclear power plant is killed, while a Ukrainian

0: drug.
1: Arbitration award is not grounded in international law at its core.
2: Okay, thanks for having me. In this report, just as the host already mentioned, there are three main lines in the legal critique. The first one is the jurisdictional flaws. If we look at the tribunal's awards, we can find that the tribunal has no jurisdiction over the dispute concerning sovereignty and maritime delimitation between China and the Philippines. The tribunal sided with the Philippines' package strategy, and that means the Philippines packaged the sovereignty and maritime dis-

0: it declared that the Nansha Island is entitled to territorial sea, exclusive economic zone, and a continental shelf. However, the tribunal in the award directly changed A's to R. Why? Because the tribunal can use this strategy to directly determine the legal nature of the maritime features in the South China Sea. This is the first point. The second point is that the tribunals relied on the unverifiable expert report from the Western scholars. And if you look at the expert report in this award, most of them actually are unrelated to South China Sea. So how can the tribunal rely on such an unprofessional expert report to determine the geographical situation of the South China Sea? I just give you these two examples, but there are also other fundamental errors in the substance if you look at the report. Okay, third, we also pointed out that the constitution of the tribunal is also illegitimate. So if you look at that, the former leader of the International Tribunal for the Law of the Sea, Sin Juyane, appointed four other arbitrators in this case. And if you look at the background of the four arbitrators, and none of them actually come from Asia. They have actually, if you also look at the awards themselves, you can find that the tribunal's arbitrators do not much know about the South China Sea, and they do not understand how complex this dispute is. So that really affects the tribunal's award, the tribunal decision in determining many aspects of this dispute. So
1: international law then.
0: Okay, in this report we have only like one key, we have a very key conclusion is that the South China Sea arbitral awards are not international law. So what are the international law? I think the first point is that the international judicial institutions, such as this temporary arbitral tribunal, should respect the basic principles of international law. For example, like the state consent, like the due process, and also the other very fundamental international legal principles. However, this tribunal just neglected those very basic principles. It exceeded China's consent and exercise the jurisdiction over the case. So just to really broke the consent from China. And also, if you look at the awards, the tribunal also misinterpreted bilateral and multilateral agreements between China and the Philippines. As China already mentioned also in this report, those agreements really represented the consensus between China and the Philippines in the solving the South China Sea dispute, which means negotiation and consultation. So the tribunal just neglect this. So this is the first one. The second one is that if you also look at the tribunal's decision, we can find that the tribunal really misinterpreted China's, misunderstood China's position and misinterpreted the convention. For example, in the historical rights issue, the preamble of the UNCLOS really clearly said that some rules which are not governed by the convention will be governed by the general international law and other international legal rules. However, in this award, the tribunal just said that the convention superseded any international rules before the adoption of the convention. That means the convention will be the only basis for claiming maritime rights for every contracting party. However, this is really contradictory to the negotiation history of the convention, because the convention itself is a package deal which reflects that many countries have agreed to respect the state sovereignty, equal status, and other issues. So we can see that what are the international law? Those basic principles are actually violated by the arbitral tribunal. We have this is what the report says. Thanks.
2: Professor, this is a complicated legal issue, and that's all the more reason why the rule of law should be respected in this region. In your perspective, how will the rule of law evolve in the South China Sea going forward?
0: Yes. So China respects international law. China already declared in many occasions that China respects international rules, international law, based on the UN Charter system. So if you look at the UN Charter system, the negotiation and consultation are the preferred.

0: means to solve the dispute. And the arbitration actually are behind the negotiation consultation. And also we should respect the role of the negotiation consultation in solving dispute. So we have, this is what the international law provides. And the second aspect I want to say is that what are the international legal rules in solving the South China Sea dispute? If you look at the whole dispute history, China are really patient and also really patient in discussing and also dialogue with the surrounding parties in the South China Sea. Because China believes that even though there are disputes, but we still can cooperate in the many, many issues of the South China Sea. And also to solve the South China Sea dispute by negotiation and consultation. So in one word, in what the report calls for today is to ask the international community to re-examine the fundamental judicial flaws of the arbitral awards, and also take the negotiation consultation in solving the South China Sea dispute into serious account. If you look at the 12th of July, some statements from the 14 countries outside of the South China Sea region, we can find that the countries, most countries in the South China Sea region, they are inclined to hold dialogue, consultation, and negotiation with China. So this is what the right direction is. Thank you.
1: All right, thank you very much indeed, Professor Xu Qi from the Academy. He's the Vice Dean of Academy of Foreign Related Rule of Law at Jinan University. Thank you very much for your insight. I turn to the Middle East. Hostilities between Iran and the U.S. military have intensified a day after the U.S. reimposed its naval blockade on ships to and from Iranian ports. And the U.S. military says it has completed its latest wave of strikes on Iranian targets, including the port city of Bandar Abbas near the Strait of Hormuz. And UN Secretary General Antonio Guterres has expressed deep concern over the escalation of hostilities. And U.S. President Donald Trump claims Tehran wants to settle Iran's
2: existential war with America. And Wednesday, U.S. military forces continued a series of daytime attacks, marking a major escalation in the ongoing conflict. U.S. Central Command released new video with thermal images of the recent strikes. Senior military officials wrote in a social media post Wednesday, quote, U.S. forces launched operations for a second wave of strikes today against Iran. The strike and more than 260 people have been injured in the attacks this week. The latest strikes come one day after the Pentagon reinstated the naval blockade on ships traveling to and from Iranian ports. According to CENTCOM, U.S. forces have redirected two commercial ships since the blockade went into effect. And new video coming in of Tehran's response. Wednesday, Iran's military released new images of missile launches. The IRGC says it struck U.S. military targets in Bahrain, Kuwait, and Jordan. This week, U.S. President Donald Trump said the attacks on Iran will continue until they return to the negotiating table. And while speaking at an event in Pennsylvania Wednesday, Trump said he thinks Tehran wants to settle.
3: The Islamic Republic of Iran is not happy right now. Should have been done 47 years ago. Should have been done at least during the 47-year period. And it wasn't. Other presidents didn't do what was right. They should have done it a long time ago. It would have been much easier. And they want to settle so badly. They don't like what we're doing.
2: Iranian military officials say the Strait of Hormuz will stay closed until the U.S. ends its military operation in the region. Wednesday, the IRGC said it will target regional energy exports next. Walter Moore, CGTN, Washington.
4: Iranian Foreign Ministry spokesperson Ismail Baghaei says that Iran will fulfill its obligations under the June MOU only if the U.S. abides by its terms as well.
5: Since the beginning, we have said commitment in return for commitment, meaning we fulfill our commitments as long as the other side honors theirs. The other side violated its commitments, and we too refrained from fulfilling ours wherever necessary. As we continue, it is the same path. It doesn't matter if we say it exists or doesn't exist. An agreement is not a strange thing. It's just a collection of reciprocal commitments.
4: Baghaei says Tehran has no plans to negotiate and is now focused on defense. Iran has also scaled back some commitments.

0: In response to U.S. violations of the MOU, Parliament Speaker Mohammad Ghalibaf added, Iran does not welcome war, but must be ready to safeguard its national security and interests. He says negotiations should be pursued, but the June Memorandum of Understanding has no value if its terms are not fully carried out. U.S. attacks on southern Iranian provinces have killed at least 35 people and wounded over 300 others. Our Aslan Kivani has more from Yazd.
1: The attacks over the past 3 to 4 days have been unprecedented in both intensity and geographic scope across Iran. Over the past 24 hours alone, U.S. strikes have hit provinces from Sistan and Baluchistan near Pakistan all the way to Khuzestan in the west. In Bandar Abbas, a major telecommunications building has been nearly destroyed, and the Great Tomb Island, which is long disputed between Iran and the UAE, was struck early Wednesday. Residents in Bushehr, Bandar Abbas, and other coastal cities described the bombings as heavy, relentless, and occurring around the clock. Final exams of 12th graders have been canceled across four southern provinces. The situation is clearly alarming. Infrastructure, including water desalination plants and power distribution centers, is now also being targeted, which has deeply worried people, especially amid scorching summer that heat exceeding 45 degrees Celsius in many cities. In response, the IRGC is targeting U.S. bases in regional countries in the
0: Persian Gulf. And has been killed by a Ukrainian drone. The drone struck a service car between the plant site and a nearby town, killing Alexander Yakovlev and the driver. Rosatom says at least 13 people were killed and 48 others injured in attacks on the area over the past 2.5 months. Rafael Grossi, the head of the International Atomic Energy Agency, has condemned the incident. However, Ukraine has yet to comment.
2: Right now, watching Global Watch on CGTN, our colleague Michael Wang is joining us with the latest business headlines. Michael.
3: Oh, hi there, Donning. Hi there, Zhongshi. The U.S. producer price index unexpectedly dropped in the month of June to its lowest reading in 14 months. The 0.3% drop in June is a sharp reversal from the 0.6% rise that we saw back in May. The decline was led by goods prices, which fell 1.4% in June. That would be its biggest drop since mid-2022. Meanwhile, the International Monetary Fund has warned Europe's public debt is on what it calls an explosive trajectory, unless countries take steps to get a grip of their public finances. An IMF study warns that without substantial action, European countries' average public debt could amount to some 130% of GDP by the year 2040. That is twice the current level. That would also make public finances unsustainable. The report also suggests that a moderate package of structural reforms could address around one-third of that gap, while highlighting pension reforms and pro-growth policies as more beneficial actions. And the Republic of Korea.
4: For every one England shirt inside this stadium, there were 10 Argentina shirts. As you can see here behind me, it's a sea of blue and white. And so the atmosphere, of course, was absolutely electric at the end and continues to be very, very joyful here as Argentina fans go on to celebrate reaching the World Cup final. It is a huge match and it's a very tasty looking match as well. Spain and Argentina are arguably, from the start, the two best teams in the competition. Spain are the European champions. Argentina are the defending world champions. So there's a lot to go through. When it comes to the two teams' history, over the number of times they've played in their history, it's 6 wins apiece and 2 draws. And Argentina will be looking for their fourth total World Cup trophy, and they would be the first in 70 years to do it back to back. Spain, however, are no slouches. It's arguably their Spain's golden generation, and they're much younger side than the current Argentina squad. So a very interesting game in New York as these Argentina fans now begin that trek up north to the New York, New Jersey stadium, and CGTN will be across it throughout.
2: Very

0: that's a huge game to anticipate indeed.
1: Tasty is the key word.
2: Yes, that's right. Now, some update on the extreme weather. The U.S. experiencing more dangerous weather with fires, floods and extreme heat posing challenges across much of the country. James Bowen tells us more.
3: Surveyed where retailers increased wholesale orders for both portable fans and air conditioners year on year and stands out as the strongest all-around growth market. Chinese cooling products are helping meet that demand, with exports of portable air conditioners from China to Western Europe up 70% in the first 5 months of 2026, even before this summer's heat waves. Many are now calling for wider use of air conditioning, particularly in schools and hospitals, after recent record-breaking heat forced some medical facilities to evacuate.
4: Air conditions are not only a matter of comfort, but also a health protection topic. We have to think about elderly communities, nursing homes, hospitals, and all communities that need caring from very high.

0: Welcome to the world today, everyone. I'm Zhong Shi, live in Beijing. Chinese President Xi Jinping has called for high-quality urban renewal to advance the modernization of cities, stressing the importance of building people-centered cities. Xi made the remarks during an inspection tour in Shanghai. He also called for efforts to improve residents' sense of fulfillment, happiness, and security.
1: President Xi Jinping did progress and solved practical problems that matter most to residents. He also emphasized improving property management and community services with meticulous care so that residents can truly feel satisfied. President Xi also visited the home of a retired resident. He said people's well-being is not only a family matter, but also a national concern.She said the Communist Party of China serves the people, and only when people live and work in peace and contentment can the party and the government feel reassured. He later visited the public service center of the community and talked with residents, community workers, and local officials. The president said communities are the basic units of urban governance. He called for efforts to improve community governance, bring more resources, services, and management support to the grassroots level,and continue reducing burdens while strengthening local capacity. She also urged stronger party leadership in communities to explore new coordination models involving residents' committees and property service companies. He stressed the importance of developing complete communities and convenient living circles, and providing residents with better services by addressing their needs and solving practical difficulties.

0: During the inspection in Shanghai, President Xi Jinping also stressed the importance of flood prevention and disaster preparedness. He said China is entering a critical stage of the flood season and called on relevant departments to remain highly vigilant, closely monitor rainfall, flooding, and typhoon developments. He also called on the relevant authorities.
1: Forces have redirected two commercial ships since the blockade went into effect. And new video coming in of Tehran's response. Wednesday, Iran's military released new images of missile launches. The IRGC says it struck U.S. military targets in Bahrain, Kuwait, and Jordan. This week, U.S. President Donald Trump said the attacks on Iran will continue until they return to the negotiating table. And while speaking at an event in Pennsylvania Wednesday, Trump said he thinks Tehran wants to settle.
2: The Islamic Republic,
3: Khuzestan in the west, in Bandar Abbas, a major telecommunications building has been nearly destroyed, and the Great Tomb Island, which is long disputed between Iran and the UAE, was struck early Wednesday. Residents in Bushehr, Bandar Abbas, and other coastal cities described the bombings as heavy, relentless, and occurring around the clock. Final exams of 12th graders have been canceled across four southern provinces. The situation is clearly alarming. Infrastructure, including water desalination plants and power distribution centers, is now also being targeted, which has deeply worried people, especially amid scorching summer that heat exceeding 45 degrees Celsius in many cities. In response, the IRGC is targeting U.S.-based...

Today on Sports Scene, comeback kings. Argentina come back again to beat England 2-1, and the defending champions will face Spain in the final of the World Cup. Quarterfinal return, Olympic champion Zhang Qinwen beats Elena Micic at the WTA Athens Open to reach her first quarterfinal since June of last year. And pedal power, Norway's Soren Wærenskiold outsprints Olav Kui and Jasper Philipsen to break the record for the fastest Tour de France stage ever. Good afternoon. Thanks for joining us on Sports Scene. I'm Greg Lafferty in Beijing. We get going with football, and the FIFA World Cup has defending champions Argentina came from behind to beat England 2-1 in the semifinals with a ferocious comeback in Atlanta, where Enzo Fernandez equalized before Lautaro Martinez got the winner in stoppage time, putting the three-time champions through to the final against Spain. Deemed one of football's fiercest rivalries, the match is full of emotion and tension. But neither side breaks parity until 10 minutes into the second half, when Morgan Rogers finds Anthony Gordon, who taps in from the far post to put England ahead and on course to their first World Cup final since 1966. Argentina pushed to the brink of elimination yet again, mount a relentless late siege, and Alexis McAllister crashes a header against the post 15 minutes from time. Lionel Scaloni's side finally get their reward in the

0: 85th minute when Lionel Messi sets up Fernandez. He takes one touch and fires a blast from 20 meters out past Jordan Pickford, with the England players pressed deep in their own box. England had only 12% possession since Gordon opened the scoring, and it seems only a matter of time before Argentina score again, as McAllister hits the post again in the second minute of added time with a low shot. Just seconds later, it would be Martinez coming off the bench in the 81st minute who heads in a perfect cross from Messi for the winner just seconds later to make it 2-1 Argentina. The goal sends the reigning champions into Sunday's final in New Jersey against Spain, while questions will be asked of Thomas Tuchel's tactics as England come up short yet again in the latter stages of a major tournament.
1: Well, it's very difficult to speak right now, but I'll try not to cry because I already did plenty of that in the dressing room. It's incredible. Everything we've achieved is incredible. We kept pushing forward, and that's the greatest satisfaction we could possibly have. We came through a very difficult match. The first half was really tough because they pressed us very well. In the second half, they scored, and then they dropped back defensively. Once we got the equalizer, and with the support and energy from our fans, everything became easier. Then we found the second goal in stoppage time, and after that, it was nothing but happiness.
2: A similar story to what's happened in previous tournaments. I feel like we struggled to keep the momentum of the game. We've done so well for that kind of 60 minutes. We scored, we deserved to be ahead. And then for one reason or another, we struggled to keep the ball, we struggled to put pressure on the ball, and it just allowed them to create more momentum. It created more attacks for them in our final third. It's a normal mindset to try and hang on and try and hang on to the one goal lead. But, you know, we're still 20 minutes plus stoppage time to go. It was always going to be a long time. So we're going to have to watch the game back and find out exactly how we can improve in those situations. But it's been probably the missing piece now for, you know, the last four or five tournaments.
0: After Lautaro Martinez scored that stoppage time winner to complete Argentina's comeback and send the champions back to the World Cup final at the expense of England, CGTN's Alistair Beaverstock talked to the jubilant fans of the defending champions outside the stadium in Atlanta.
3: There's nothing like a goal to win it in extra time, and that's exactly what we saw here in Atlanta, and even less when it comes to a World Cup semi-final between these bitter rivals, England and Argentina. It was a great game of football. England scored early in the second half after a relatively tense but boring first half, I would say, before allowing the Argentina pressure to come on. 85 minutes, they scored their first, and then the 92nd minute to knock England out of the World Cup. And England really didn't have any response in those final tense minutes of extra time. As for the atmosphere, well, for every one England shirt inside this stadium, there were 10 Argentina shirts. As you can see here behind me, it's a sea of blue and white. And so the atmosphere, of course, was absolutely electric at the end and continues to be very, very joyful here as Argentina fans go on to celebrate reaching the World Cup final. They'll be in Atlanta tonight celebrating. It is a huge match, and it's a very tasty-looking match as well. Spain and Argentina are arguably, from the start, the two best teams in the competition. Spain are the European champions. Argentina are the defending world champions. So there's a lot to go through. When it comes to the two teams' history, over the number of times they've played in their history, it's 6 wins apiece and 2 draws. And Argentina will be looking for their 4th total World Cup trophy, and they would be the first in 70 years to do it back to back. Spain, however, are no slouches. It's arguably their Spain's golden generation, and they're much younger side than the current Argentina squad. So a very interesting game in New York as these Argentina fans now begin that trek up north.
4: There are millions of stories. Each one can open new perspectives, new possibilities. Wherever you look, we are there. To see, discover, explore. We put the pieces together to find what really matters to you. All around the world, all around the clock. Our reporters are at home across the globe.

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1: The FIBA Under 17 Women's World Cup in the Czech Republic, where China reached the last eight by dumping Latvia out 83-60 in Brno. China hoped to bounce back from a 72-36 thrashing to Spain in the final game of the group phase. Li Yuanshan gets China going early. The Latvia able to keep it close with the help of Elizaveta Nadyonova, who makes it a one-point game. The Chinese girls increase the pressure on defense in the second quarter. Sun Hanyun comes up with a big block. Li robs the ball and cuts to the rack, and that fast break basket pushes China ahead by double digits. Li caps her performance in the first half with a long three, and China lead by 14 heading into the intermission. Sun starts the third quarter with a three of her own and finishes with 21 points. She sets up Peng Yunshu for the layup, and China lead by 23. Li scores a game-high 28 points, and China go on to beat Latvia 83-60. They'll face Canada in the quarterfinals. We head to Greece for tennis from the WTA Athens Open, where Jung Chin-wen swept past qualifier Elena Micic in the second round and advanced to her first quarterfinal since Queens in June of last year. It is the first encounter between the two, and Jung at the top starts strong as the Chinese catches the line with a forehand winner and goes on to break for one love. Jung is able to maintain her momentum, and the world number 135 takes the first set 6-4 with a beautiful forehand to the corner.
2: Well, the Olympic champion reminding us all of...
1: The 2024 Paris Olympics champion keeps pushing in the second set. She's up 2-love already when she delivers this backhand passing shot.
2: Oh, something very special.
1: Jung dominates the second set, ending it with a vicious return to win the set 6-1. And book her place in the quarterfinals.
3: Yeah, I mean, I try to complete myself as a player. I wish all my stroke can be a weapon. You know, I don't want to just focus on only one. So, yeah, I have to say all my shot is my weapon. So it doesn't matter. I will just try to improve all my stroke and let's see what's going to happen.
1: We shift to the Tour de France, and Norway's Soren Werenskiold claimed the biggest victory of his career by winning Stage 11 with a perfectly timed late surge and broke the record for the fastest stage ever in cycling's biggest race. Late in the flat 161.3-kilometer route from Vichy to Nevers, a bunch sprint looks inevitable as the peloton begins to reel in the breakaway riders. Dutchman Kees Bol launches the sprint before Werenskiold takes advantage of a gap along the barriers to accelerate with 400 meters remaining. The Uno X mobility rider powers past Bol and then holds off another Dutchman, Olaf Kooi, while Jasper Philipsen is initially relegated from third for deviating from his line. But the penalty is overturned following an appeal by his team, and the occasionally temperamental Belgian ends up rounding out the top three after all. The win marks the 26-year-old Werenskiold's first Tour de France stage victory and comes just one day after he endured a scary crash. His victory on the 11th stage is also the fastest in the history of the race, with the Norwegian clocking an average speed of 50.9 kilometers per hour. That eclipses the previous record of 50.3 set in 1999. Slovenia's overall leader and four-time champion Tadej Pogacar finishes safely in the pack to retain the yellow jersey alongside fierce rival and two-time winner Jonas Vingegaard of Denmark, maintaining his advantage of more than 3.5 minutes. We end with a challenge unlike any other after obstacle course competitor Ida Mathilde Steensgaard took on a rotating circuit built inside a Ferris wheel at Odense Harbor in her native Denmark.

0: hidden for over 500 years.
1: 在深海考古里面是一个非常重要的一个发现。
0: Two voyages
2: out of present-day China.
0: History is revealed in these relics.
3: You see influences going from China to these countries, and then from these countries going back to China.
2: The world is interconnected.
1: 它其实是属于整个全人类的文化遗产。
0: A story of trade, culture, and connections.
4: 不可描述的一种震撼和激动。
3: It's fantastic.

0: In October 2022, the Shenhai Yongshi spotted the remains of two merchant ships resting 1,500 meters deep on the northwest continental slope of the South China Sea. They are known as Shipwreck 1 and Shipwreck 2. This mission is a breakthrough in deep sea exploration. The Shenhai Yongshi, or Deep Sea Warrior, is one of the most advanced submersibles in the world. Its operational depth is up to 4,500 meters deep. Many technologies were used for the first time on this project.
1: The Shenhai Yongshi can be attached to many different equipment, for example, this camera is used in excavation when taking photos and videos. This tail is attached to a tree root.
0: Feng Wenli took part in the year-long investigation. It started in May 2023 and ended in June 2024. The 2.1 meter diameter capsule has just enough room for three crew members. But Feng Wenli says the discomfort is worth it. And it's always a race against time.
1: 每次下潜都要配两个潜航员，一个提取，一个控制潜器。它很慢，因为它要保证文物不会被破坏嘛。从开始进舱到你出舱，一般是8到9个小时。下潜的话40分钟。刚开始是很明亮，然后进了海水之后，外边是清澈的那种蓝色，然后接着就慢慢的越来越黑，越来越黑。
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0: to retrieve targeted items from the seabed, they first had to set up a complete database, including the orthophoto maps of the shipwrecks. Feng Wenli's job is to create these high-definition maps. It requires painstaking attention to detail.
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0: Zhong conducted the first deep sea archaeological survey with the Deep Sea Warrior in the waters of the Xisha Islands in 2018. 4 years later, in 2022, Shipwreck 1 and Shipwreck 2 were found. A joint exploration mechanism was formed. Experts come from the National

0: Center for Archaeology under the National Cultural Heritage Administration, the Institute of Deep Sea Science and Engineering under the Chinese Academy of Sciences, and the China Museum of the South China Sea in Hainan Province.
1: 当深海科技和装备遇到了这个水下文物以后，就是相当于为我们打开了深海考古的一个扇大门吧。发现了一条沉船，就代表着以后我们可能发现更多的沉船。因为我们现在的深海科技，是非常成熟的，应该说给水下考古插上了科技的翅膀，也帮助我们可以走向深海考古时代。The
2: state of art of present-day China. To be able to do deep sea exploration with such precision and with such care, which is of very high international standard, because these are not easy environments to.
0: Sun Zhenzhong showed us the delicate process.
3: 在这个地方进行后期的文物保护、处理和我们资料整理。这是我们从二号沉船提取的三根文物。
0: There have been records of China importing large quantities of ebony from Southeast Asia. Through the Ming Dynasty, ebony was an important part of tribute trade.
3: 木头的颜色就是黑色的，它大概是去掉了树皮，这其实是树心的部分。整个沉船上面的这些文物，大概最短的有60多公分，长的有2米4，直径大概从10几公分到20公分，这个就算比较粗的了。 哎呦，哦，这个好沉，对，它比重很大，很沉，又在海水里面浸泡这么多年，它本身就是比重就很大，加上这油，现在都还没脱水嘛，我们放在这里只是脱盐，而且现在这个乌木我们切开的，你看密度很高，你看从这面看，
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0: Each object tells a story. The magical hands of these experts bring artifacts back to life.
1: 文物保护实际上是根据不同的材质、不同的文物会有不同的方案，来做，这是也是一个漫长的过程。The
0: discovery of these shipwrecks has drawn global attention. Teresa Canepa is an independent researcher and lecturer in Chinese export art. Much of her work relates to Chinese porcelain.
5: These are the Fahua pieces for the first time found in a shipwreck. You find them very neatly ordered because this is the way they were packed under the water for so long. Generally, the glaze becomes opaque, so you lose a little bit of the shiny area. But in this case, they look very good. So many pieces are intact, so you can see the shapes and you can restudy them. So it's excellent. When you have these intact pieces and in good condition, you will be able to study their glazes, their material, and understand really better the production of these pieces. So I think this is probably one of the most important finds that it has been in the latest decades, I would say. It's a wonderful opportunity to study them seriously, and hopefully with the excavations that are carried out now in Jindajian, we will find the kiln sites where these pieces were produced. So creating a link between the place where they were produced, where they were exported, and what we have today in other museums.
0: Teresa considers Jindajian, the ceramic capital of China, as a critical link. She says since the 16th century, the exchange of crafts

0: Craftsmanship and trade, triggered by Chinese ceramics, have created a global popularity.
1: 在明代中期，青花瓷器的发展非常繁盛，已经成为对外销售的一个主流。尤其是景德镇瓷器的迅速的发展和它得天独厚的条件，让中国的瓷器能够行销世界。
2: They produce special orders for the European market. They produce special shapes for the Islamic market and special decorations, which actually were related to the costumes that people had in the Middle East. So these made Jindajan and Jindajan porcelain an important commodity. And you would see that it was imitated all over the world, particularly the blue and white porcelain.
0: Over 400 pieces from the shipwrecks were on display. They showcased some of the finest cultural relics from the Ming Dynasty, a time of artistic revival and expansion.
1: 看眼前这件东西啊，就是法华贴金镂空孔雀牡丹纹大罐，是所有这些文物当中我觉得最令我心动的一件文物。它呢体型硕大，双层的，外层镂空，内层有个实心的内胆。外层的颜色非常的这个丰富，主体纹饰呢是孔雀牡丹纹，中间还有山石，牡丹花的花蕊和孔雀都贴了金箔，整体装饰非常华贵。这种同样的东西目前还没有见到过第二件，应该是高端定制的。
0: Xin Li Shui says Fa Hua colored porcelain is rarely seen in archaeological findings.It wasn't known how and when it was exported until these new findings. Fa Hua means design with borders, similar to cloisonné. Fa Hua reached its peak in the Ming Dynasty.
1: 这件这个红绿彩的碗，它的价值非常高。我们看画的是很多小孩的英系图，西比罗坡一号沉船，我们第一次去看到它的时候，就提取了一部分的文物，根据它提取的少量的文物的特征来看，尤其是当时出的青花瓷器，我们初步判定这西比罗坡一号，沉船应该是明正德年间的，直到2024年，我们进行第三次考古调查的时候，意外地提取了这么一个。红绿彩的这么一个碗，
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3: 就是纯粹的机缘巧合。
1: 我们看这个是一个白釉的方形。
0: Ports in Guangdong or Fujian, and heading for the trade hub Malacca in the west of Malaysia. Shipwreck 2 might have been returning from Malacca. Ironically, the two ships date from a period of a Chinese maritime trade ban.Yet their substantial cargoes reveal that civil trade was still thriving. Their journeys highlight the resilience of merchants to sustain connections along the maritime Silk Road.
1: 有目的，中国出去的瓷器、丝绸、茶叶和金属器，回来呢主要是我们缺乏的，比如说乌木山的硬木，还有香料等等。对于我们海上丝绸之路沿线地区啊，对于中国的货物的到来，实际上是具有非常重要的意义。在很多地方，在中国的瓷器没有到来之前，是胶业为盘，魁业为碗。中国的高超的是制瓷技术和金属制作技术，给很多地方的生活生产带来了革命性的进步。
2: In the Ming Dynasty, large quantities of porcelain were exported to Southeast Asia, to Japan, and to the Middle East. When the Portuguese began to trade directly with China in the early 16th century, large quantities of porcelain were imported into Portugal, and from there were distributed throughout Europe. When porcelain began to arrive in Europe, they admired it, and then from these countries going back to China, one of the important things of the porcelain

0: and potters and painters, particularly those of Jinzhen, is that they adapted swiftly to the different requirements of their different customers.
1: With the goods, but they were also bringing Chinese ideas like Confucianism, and they were also bringing the beliefs back from those countries as well.
2: When
1: East Asia become even more interesting for us to understand. So it really gives us this sense the world is interconnected. To solve many problems of today, we need to continue the spirit of the Silk Road. The issues related to intolerance, we need to have better intercultural dialogue. We need to have better trade between nations and ideas of creating a better harmony, which has led to a better world. We need those ideas more than ever before to solve.

0: On the world today, Shanghai gears up to host the World AI Conference and a high-level meeting on global AI governance. Hostilities intensify between the U.S. and Iran as Tehran warns of an existential war with the U.S. Defending champion Argentina meets Spain in the World Cup final after defeating England.Welcome to the world today, everyone. I'm Zhong Shi, live in Beijing. The 2026 World AI Conference and high-level meeting on global AI governance will be held in Shanghai from July 17th to the 20th. With its largest ever scale and record international participation, the event is expected to showcase the latest AI breakthroughs and shape discussions on global AI governance. Our Wu Bing has more from Shanghai.
1: The 2026 World Artificial Intelligence Conference, also known as WAC, will kick off tomorrow in Shanghai. Chinese President Xi Jinping will attend the opening ceremony and deliver a keynote speech. Some of the international guests will also attend the conference, including the Secretary General of the United Nations, Antonio Guterres, who has arrived in Shanghai. It's the eighth year for WAC to be held in Shanghai, and this year is by far the largest one with the greatest participation.It's divided into two parts, forums and exhibitions. Let's first talk.
2: I would say AI, they have very different roles in the society. So in the old-fashioned AI, we're building AI as a tool. So it's basically just a mechanical tool that help you to solve problems. But in the long term, it could also be a partner or quasi-member of the society, but it also could be enemies of the human society. So who knows where are we going for AI? When we are looking into this idea of AI partnership, I think mostly this year, it's still talking about AI as a tool, but you think it as a tool that could help you in work,also in your daily life or in social interactions. So I think we cannot over-explain the concept of partnership here. Right now, the AIs, they don't have lives. AI is just a tool, and it will remain as a tool for a while. But now we have a vision that we think that an intelligent tool could also play a potential partnership role.In the future society.
3: Now let's put this theme into the current context.

0: How much of our daily lives has actually been changed by AI, and how much is about to be changed?
1: In the old days, when you're using a search engine, sometimes you even don't know what to search. You know some concept, but you don't, you cannot really frame your requirement in a good way so that the search engine could get you relevant document. But now people tend to ask questions to AI engines. So I think this is a huge change. But I would still say that AI now, it's still a information provider that help us to analyze relevant data, but it cannot replace human for problem solving. And you shouldn't actually, you shouldn't aim to use AI to replace human. Yeah.
2: Amandeep Gill, United Nations Under Secretary General and Special Envoy for Digital and Emerging Technologies, talks to CGTN about China's role in bridging AI divide.
3: Leveraging AI to boost technological innovation across all fields is one of China's key goals. What is your overall outlook on the development of the country's AI ecosystem?
4: China is a leading AI economy. In fact, it's a bridge actor between the leading AI countries and the global south. So it has a very important position in the global system when it comes to AI's development, R&D, applications, but also its governance. So it's very interesting. 15 July, just a day from now, the interim measures for the administration of these kind of anthropomorphic interactive AI services coming from AI is going to take effect. So China is also taking steps, very concrete steps, on the governance of these technologies so that the most vulnerable children, for example, are not harmed by emotional dependence on these tools or some other forms of, maladaptive behavior. So I think as we gather at the World AI Conference in Shanghai, China's role in terms of the development of the technology, in terms of its governance, in terms of international cooperation also becomes important. At the United Nations, China has led on a resolution that focuses on capacity building. 140 plus countries sponsored that resolution. And I think highlighting this AI divide, this capacity gap, I think China has played a leading role in terms of taking forward international discussions on how to bridge the AI divide.
2: China reported its half-year economic data on Wednesday, with GDP expanding 4.7% to about $10 trillion. In an interview with CGTN, the International Monetary Fund's China mission chief, Maria Gonzalez, discussed factors that brought about the IMF's upward revision of its growth forecast for China. She also talked about the advantages of China's large market in bringing substantial gains to productivity in AI development.
5: We increased annual growth forecast to 4.6% from a previous 4.4% that we had published in April. There were a few factors that came up when we were thinking about how to do this projection. First, on the one hand, we had the Middle East conflict that, of course, is playing out substantial gains to productivity in the country. So this is a really important factor.
6: Facing the unknown is always difficult. In a world in turmoil, it's easy to lose orientation. But when the storms come, we have to see the possibilities, reinvent, find new opportunities, discover a path forward. CGTN, see the difference.
2: Hostilities between Iran and the U.S. military have intensified a day.

0: After the U.S. reimposed its naval blockade on ships to and from Iranian ports, the U.S. military says it has completed its latest wave of strikes on Iranian targets, including the port city of Bandar Abbas near the Strait of Hormuz. The U.N. Secretary General Antonio Guterres has expressed deep concern over the escalation of hostilities. U.S. President Donald Trump claims Tehran wants to settle.Iran says it's engaged in an existential war with the U.S. Our Walter Morris reports from Washington, D.C.
1: Tehran's top negotiator says Iran is in an existential war with America. And Wednesday, U.S. military forces continued a series of daytime attacks, marking a major escalation in the ongoing conflict. U.S. Central Command released new video with thermal images of the recent strikes. Senior military officials wrote in a social media post Wednesday, quote,U.S. forces launched operations for a second wave of strikes today against Iran. The strikes are targeting Iran
2: is not happy right now. Should have been done 47 years ago. Should have been done at least during the 47-year period. And it wasn't. Other presidents didn't do what was right. They should have done it a long time ago. It would have been much easier. And they want to settle so badly. They don't like what we're doing.
1: Iranian military officials say
3: raiders.Have been canceled across four southern provinces. The situation is clearly alarming. Infrastructure, including water desalination,
4: is occurring in the first place, or how intense it will become.
5: Temperatures are expected to dip by the weekend, but the summer is far from over, and there will likely be more extreme heat in the weeks ahead. Jim Spellman, CGTN, Washington.
0: Germany has long been one of Europe's least air-conditioned countries, with less than one in five households owning an AC unit. After another summer of record-breaking heat, that trend is changing. Our Natalie Carney reports from Munich.
6: It's been hot. Park benches and playgrounds sit empty as people escape the peak of the heat. Even wildlife is seeking out shade.While air conditioning is common in countries like the U.S., Australia, and Japan, only about 18% of German households have it. But as the climate warms, that trend is changing.
7: We don't want to give it up there.
8: No, I don't have air conditioning, but it's getting warmer, so now I'm thinking about buying one.
6: And so are many others. AC installer Die Klimameisterei has never been busier.Receiving up to 80 calls a day from homeowners and big businesses.
9: We've seen a massive surge in demand. It's becoming hard to manage the volume of inquiries.
6: Maximilian says it can take weeks just to get an appointment.
9: While air conditioning is still considered a luxury item, the volume of inquiries shows that people are willing to invest in their comfort, something that wasn't really the case in the past.
6: For decades, short, mild summers, high electricity costs, and a culture for open windows meant that air conditioning was often unnecessary.
10: But as extreme heat becomes more common, retailers are saying air conditioners are flying off the shelves as they become the fastest growing technology Germans are using to keep cool.
6: That's led many to international retailers helping to ease supply concerns, such as Alibaba, who told CGTN,Germany is the only market surveyed where retailers increased wholesale orders for both portable fans and air conditioners year on year and stands out as the strongest all-around growth market. Chinese cooling products are helping meet that demand, with exports of portable air conditioners from China to Western Europe up 70% in the first 5 months of 2026, even before this summer's heat waves.Many are now calling some medical facilities to evacuate.
11: Air conditions are not only a matter of comfort, but also a health protection topic. We have to think about elderly communities, nursing homes, hospitals, and all communities that need caring from very hot conditions. But we have to face also the fact that increasing numbers of air conditions will also increase.The energy demand.
6: As air conditioners become more energy efficient and increasingly powered by renewable electricity, companies like Die Klimameisterei expect demand to keep growing. Natalie Carney for CGTN in Munich.
0: Defending champions Argentina have reached the FIFA World Cup final after producing a dramatic late comeback against England in Atlanta. Two goals in the closing minutes secured a 2-1 victory instead of a highly anticipated title clash with the European champion Spain.

0: When it comes to a World Cup semi-final between these bitter rivals, England and Argentina, it was a great game of football. England scored early in the second half after a relatively...
1: And that is the world today at this hour. I'm Bung Shi. Thanks so much for watching. Do stay with CGTN.

0: Environmental Panel on Biodiversity and Ecosystem Services, IPBES's Drivers for Biodiversity Loss. And the IPBES report dates back to 2019, and this identifies six main drivers. So we're looking at land and sea use change. So in the ocean, we're talking about, you know, potentially aquaculture, building into the ocean and so on. Direct exploitation. So in the marine environment, we're talking here about overfishing. Arguably, this is the largest single factor at the moment, but also mining. And then we're also talking about climate change. And I wonder if we're going to be seeing the, you know, these, if we're going to count these drivers or rate them, if overfishing will be overtaken by climate change in this sort of coming period. Then we've got pollution. There are different forms of pollution, be that plastic or nitrates or other forms of pollution. And then there's also invasive alien species. So you can imagine particular species thriving once they've been moved around the world. And that has a big impact on local species where they get outcompeted. So I think the thing we need to remember, though, is that all of these drivers are acting in tandem. So species may be impacted both by climate change and pollution and overfishing. So the ocean is a highly dynamic space and it's highly connected. But the one thing that we should bear in mind is this new High Seas Treaty that entered into force in January this year, that will provide a mechanism for considering cumulative impacts upon the ocean.
1: Which you mentioned a moment ago, and that is plastics. There are 52 million metric tons of plastics that are produced every year. And most of that. And
0: pretty good global coverage. Its first COP meets in January next year. So it does four different things. So firstly, it will try and create a mechanism for sharing benefits from marine genetic resources in areas beyond national jurisdiction. So if somebody were to commercialize a species for a drug or a particular pharmaceutical product or a industrial application, then there needs to be a fair sharing of benefits from that with everybody. Then we're talking about protected areas. So countries have committed to try and protect 30% of the ocean by 2030. The high seas, as you mentioned in the intro, covers two-thirds of the ocean, half the planet. We need this treaty to put in place protected areas to cover the particular places that are particularly important. Then for the rest of the ocean, we have in place, the treaty provides kind of the basic standards required for environmental impact assessments. So if somebody's got a new idea about how to take an industrial activity in the ocean, then this is going to set the mechanism for considering cumulative impacts of multiple versions of that activity and for ensuring that people think about what the damage might be, consult with stakeholders and consider the other options. And finally, the treaty will also put in place capacity building and technology transfer for developing countries. So the COP will have to put in place a lot of institutional mechanisms at its first meeting in January next year. So we're hoping that it will have in place a meaningful scientific body that can consider a lot of these issues and take forward proposals for protected areas, for example. It also needs to decide how it's going to interact with some of the existing institutions that govern parts of the ocean or particular activities on the ocean. And then what we're also interested in is ensuring that it's transparent and civil society actors like Pew and other NGOs and people with an interest in ocean health can take part in those meetings.
1: Politics is also playing a role in these efforts to save the environment. The Trump administration plans on dismantling ocean monitoring systems.
0: This thing that warming and acidification does. So it's not just warming, as I say, it's acidification. There's also deoxygenation. And this acidification can have impacts not just on shellfish and coral, but also certain plankton species, which build up carbonates. So there's unknown impacts on what that will be. If you think that plankton are the sort of the base of the food chain in the ocean,

0: They also form.
1: Sir, we have to leave it there. Thanks so much for being with us.
0: Pleasure. Thank you.
1: Already this summer, Europe has experienced record-breaking heat and deadly wildfires, and China has been hit with tropical storms, producing widespread flooding. The United States is also sweltering as a large heat dome brings record heat to numerous cities. Joining us now from Milwaukee, Wisconsin, is Deneen Powell. She's the executive director of the Urban Sustainability Directors Network. Also with us from Phoenix, Mohammed Mahmoud, is Typhoon Barbie. It's caused extensive damage. We've seen these pictures of cars being swept along streets in Hebei province. In two other provinces, hundreds of thousands of people have had to be evacuated. Those are in the provinces of Liaoning and Jilin. Scientists predict it could get a lot worse with El Nino.
2: I mean, really, like out of a horror movie, what we're seeing. And I think the projection that it's going to get worse is inevitable because we continue to be supercharging the oceans, the emissions and the energy intensity continue to run. And while El Nino, the weather pattern of El Nino, which is recurrent, this is not the first one. We know what to expect from El Nino, which is
3: warming that's occurring, and the increase in pattern that's also coupled with the El Nino signal. So it is an alarming sort of outcome, but I think the reality is we're going to see these swings occur in years where warming is anticipated to be higher than average, which is pretty much the state that we're in now. And so that's why you see these really, really big jumps in places like the eastern United States, where we don't expect temperatures to increase this high in the summertime.
1: Deneen, as we just heard, there are places which are experiencing high temperatures, places that do not normally experience high temperatures, but they're now feeling the intense heat. I mean, if we look at Europe, there's extreme heat, which is linked to thousands of deaths across the continent. The National Weather Agency in Britain reports that 2,700 people have died from heat-related causes.
4: That's why heat deaths are so chronically undercounted and why the public underestimates the risk. I'd also say nights aren't cooling down. This heat dome stays around. And so that 80 or 90 degrees Fahrenheit at night creates a cumulative effect. Stress builds, and that's when hospitalizations and deaths spike. And let's add to it humidity, right? That compounds this because the sweat stops working on our bodies as a cooling mechanism. Infrastructure and people were built for a different climate, and much of Europe lacks that residential air cooling, air conditioning. Here in the United States, the danger is concentrated in specific places. Older housing stock, urban heat islands that run 10 to 15 degrees cooler than our suburbs, and amongst the poor and elderly, outdoor workers, and people on certain medications that don't allow their bodies to cool the way they would otherwise.
1: So, Deneen, what steps can be taken, if not to counter this, but to lessen the risk?
4: Sure. I think that cities, and not just a card table and folding chairs in a gymnasium, but true programming will make the difference. And while I know the word equity isn't sexy right now, it truly is a part of the issue, and we need to fix that equity gap. Heat maps and redlining maps here in the U.S. Overlap almost perfectly in American cities. And resilience investment has to go first to the neighborhoods that run the hottest and have the least amount of AC.
1: Lisa, we've also seen wildfires break out in Portugal, in Spain, in Greece as well. It's resulted in the deaths of 12 people and 23 are missing. That's in Spain. I mean, is this going to get worse? What causes wildfires? I mean, is this dry conditions that are sparked by humans that set off these fires?
2: It's usually not the climate change that ignites the fires, but it's the conditions that climate change has caused that cause the wildfires to spread, because it is

0: the consecutive hot, dry years that have desiccated the vegetation across southern Europe and in other places. And so what used to be a spark, whether it's caused by power line or equipment or vehicles or campfire, what used to be a manageable fire, those sources always existed, is now adding to what are extreme dry conditions. And that's what causes these wildfires. So the conditions are what will exacerbate and allow and mean that wildfires will continue to spread.
1: Mohammed, the European Union's Copernicus Marine Service says sea surface temperatures reached 21 degrees Celsius in June. The areas where that happened was the Mediterranean, the central North Atlantic, and the equatorial Pacific oceans. These were all described as hot spots. What does that tell you?
2: Yeah, there's some very unfortunate data coming out of what's happening, certainly in Europe, using just sort of the general area surrounding the information you provided. Western Europe has experienced its hottest June on record, according to the World Meteorological Organization. And another alarming statistic, or data point, I should say, is that the rate of warming that Europe is experiencing compared to other continents is connected to the earlier point. It is creating warming in an area that traditionally is cooler than has been viewed as cooler than other parts of the world. And that's just because the potential for increased temperatures there exist. Certainly the average sort of global warming that's happening on an annual basis is affecting that. But as you said, sea surface temperatures are at a very, very alarming increase this year compared to others. And that is fueling a lot of the impacts related to warming because of those sea surface temperatures influencing, you know, we have sea surface temperatures.
0: This is really alarming because there are the cost of resilience and to adapting to or having to cover the costs of the increased impacts is going to increase and increase. They're going to be borne, as we've heard, disproportionately by those that are most vulnerable. Until we can't adapt anymore, then we're going to hit hard limits. And just to say that all of this is while we continue to ignore what are eminently feasible decarbonization pathways, where we could actually reduce the underlying drivers and spare ourselves.

0: Shanghai gears up to host a World AI Conference and a high-level meeting on global AI governance. Hostilities intensify between the U.S. and Iran as Tehran warns of an existential war with the U.S. And defending champion Argentina meets Spain in the World Cup final after defeating England.Hello and welcome from Beijing. This is The World Today. I'm Wang Wenmang. President Xi Jinping has called for China's high-quality urban renewal and emphasized people-centered development. He made these remarks during an inspection tour in Shanghai on Wednesday. The Chinese press
1: who met President Xi was 68-year-old Huang Liping.
2: I told President Xi how dramatically our lives have changed. He was warm and approachable, asking about my family like an old friend.40 years ago, five of us lived in a 10-square-meter room, sharing a kitchen and a bathroom with our neighbors. Now we finally have our own kitchen and bathroom, and the environment is so much better.
1: In 2022, Shanghai launched a comprehensive renovation project covering 351 households in this community. For residents here, the renovation marks the end of decades of inconvenience once common in Shanghai's old neighborhoods.72-year-old Xu Yinghe felt excited on learning President Xi Jinping visited his community. Born and raised here, he said he has witnessed how life has changed.
3: This is the smallest room in the home.

0: For many families, it represents one of the biggest changes in their daily lives, something they waited decades for.
1: There used to be just one shared squat toilet for 10 families. I even fell there twice, and in winter it would freeze over. Life became increasingly difficult. Now we finally have our own bathroom, and with the new elevator, getting around is much easier.
0: Shanghai skyline has long symbolized China's modernization, but for tens of thousands of residents who have lived in the city's oldest neighborhoods for generations, modernization isn't just defined by soaring skyscrapers. It also filled in the daily comforts of home. Huang Yue, CGT.
2: Chinese President Xi Jinping, General of the United Nations Antonio Guterres, who has arrived in Shanghai. It's the eighth year for WAC to be held in Shanghai, and this year is by far the largest one with the greatest participation. Here, based on my experience for the past years of reporting, tens of thousands of visitors will go into the exhibition hall, both from the industry side and also the general public. They are all keen to know what's happening in the AI world.
3: And the 2026 World AI Conference is focusing on intelligent partnerships. We spoke to Zeng Yi, Wu Yuzhang Chair Professor at Gaoling School of AI at Renmin University of China. He's also a member of the UN's AI Advisory Body. And Zeng says AI should enhance human capabilities, not replace them, and its rise offers an opportunity to rethink the future of work.
4: Thank you very much for joining us, Professor Zeng. The theme of this year's World Artificial Intelligence Conference focuses on intelligent partnership. How should we understand this partnership?
5: I would say AI, they have very different roles in the society. So in the old-fashioned AI, we're building AI as a tool. So it's basically just a mechanical tool that help you to solve problems. But in the long term, it could also be a partner or quasi-member of the society, but it also could be enemies of the human society. So who knows where are we going for AI? When we are looking into this idea of AI partnership, I think mostly this year, it's still talking about AI as a tool. But you think it as a tool that could help you in work, also in your daily life or in social interactions. So I think we cannot over-explain the concept of partnership here. Right now, the AIs, they don't have lives. AI is just a tool, and it will remain as a tool for a while. But now we have a vision that we think that an intelligent tool could also play a potential partnership role in the future society.
4: Now let's put this theme into the current context. How much of our daily lives has actually been changed by AI, and how much is about to be changed?
5: In the old days, when you're using a search engine, sometimes you even don't know what to search. You know some concept, but you cannot really frame your requirement in a good way so that the search engine could get you relevant document. But now people tend to ask questions to AI engines. So I think this is a huge change. But I would still say that AI now, it's still a information provider that help us to analyze relevant data. But it cannot replace human for problem solving. And you shouldn't aim to use AI to replace human. Yeah.
6: Facing the unknown is always difficult. In a world in turmoil, it's easy to lose orientation. But when the storms come, we have to see the possibilities. Reinvent. Find new opportunities. Discover a path forward. CGTN. See the difference.
3: Hostilities between Iran and the U.S. military have intensified a day after the U.S. reimposed its naval blockade.

0: blockade on ships to and from Iranian ports. The U.S. military says it has completed its latest wave of strikes on Iranian targets, including the port city of Bandar Abbas near the Strait of Hormuz. UN Secretary General Antonio Guterres has expressed deep concern over the escalation of hostilities. And U.S. President Donald Trump claims Tehran wants to settle.Iran says it's engaged in an existential war with the U.S. Our correspondent Walter Morris reports Washington, D.C.
1: Tehran's top negotiator says Iran is in an existential war with America. And Wednesday, U.S. military forces continued a series of daytime attacks, marking a major escalation in the ongoing conflict. U.S. Central Command released new video with thermal images of the recent strikes. Senior military officials wrote in a social media post Wednesday, quote,U.S. forces launched operations for a second wave of strikes today against Iran. The strikes are targeting Iranian military capabilities used to threaten vessels freely transiting through the Strait of Hormuz, an international waterway vital to global commerce. The U.S. military is holding Iran accountable at the commander-in-chief's direction. This week, CENTCOM has carried out intense airstrikes on Iran's coastal defense systems and missile launch sites. The White House says the strikes are retaliation for Iran's attacks on ships traveling through the strait.Iranian military officials say at least seven troops have been killed and more than 260 people have been injured in the attacks this week. The latest strikes come one day after the Pentagon reinstated the naval blockade on ships traveling to and from Iranian ports. According to CENTCOM, U.S. forces have redirected two commercial ships since the blockade went into effect. And new video coming in of Tehran's response. Wednesday, Iran's military released new images of missile launches. The IRGC says it struck U.S. military targets.In Bahrain, Kuwait, and Jordan. This week, U.S. President Donald Trump said the attacks on Iran will continue until they return to the negotiating table. And while speaking at an event in Pennsylvania Wednesday, Trump said he thinks Tehran wants to settle.
2: The Islamic Republic of Iran is not happy right now. Should have been done 47 years ago. Should have been done at least during the 47-year period. And it wasn't. Other presidents didn't do what was right. They should have done it a long time ago. It would have been much easier.And they want to settle so badly. They don't like what we're doing.
1: Iranian military officials say the Strait of Hormuz will stay closed until the U.S. ends its military operation in the region. Wednesday, the IRGC said it will target regional energy exports next.
0: As that Iran will fulfill its obligations under the June MOU only if the U.S. abides by its terms as well.
3: Since the beginning,We have said commitment in return for commitment, meaning we fulfill our commitments as long as the other side honors theirs. The other side violated its commitments, and we too refrained from fulfilling ours wherever necessary. As we continue, it is the same path. It doesn't matter if we say it exists or doesn't exist. An agreement is not a strange thing. It's just a collection of reciprocal commitments.
4: Nearly destroyed and the great Tomb Island, which is long disputed between Iran and the UAE, was struck early Wednesday. Residents in Bushehr, Bandar Abbas and other coastal cities described the bombings as heavy,relentless and occurring around the clock. Final exams of 12th graders have been canceled across four southern provinces. The situation is clearly alarming. Infrastructure, including water desalination plants and power distribution centers, is now also being targeted, which has deeply worried people, especially amid scorching summer.That heat exceeding 45 degrees Celsius in many cities. In response, the IRGC is targeting U.S. bases in regional countries in the Persian Gulf, as well as those in Jordan. They claim many of...
0: Italian media reports that the decisions clarified the sequence of Israeli troop withdrawals and the deployment of the Lebanese army. Hezbollah's disarmament and mechanisms to verify that the transferred areas remain under the effective control of Lebanon.The two sides have agreed on launching two pilot zones in southern Lebanon where Israeli troops would gradually withdraw and hand over control to the Lebanese armed forces. Both sides have also agreed to continue negotiations. While Russia's state nuclear corporation Rosatom says the chief engineer at the Russian control

0: The Zaporizhia nuclear power plant has been killed by a Ukrainian drone. The drone struck a service car between the plant site and a nearby town, killing Alexander Yukovlev and the driver. Rosatom says at least 13 people were killed and 48 others injured in attacks on the area over the past 2.5 months. Rafael Grossi, the head of the International Atomic Energy Agency, has condemned this incident. However, Ukraine has yet to comment.
1: Images may appear to be identical, but looks can be deceiving. The difference is not always obvious. It has to be discovered. There are always different sides to a story. We put the focus on the details. To see more, to understand better. CGTN. See the difference.
0: A Pew study finds China's favorability has broadly risen since 2023, while U.S. ratings have dropped, including among traditional allies. In 25 of 36 countries and territories, China now edges out the U.S. Researchers say it's the first time in roughly 20 years China has been viewed more positively. The U.S. is experiencing more dangerous weather with fires, floods, and extreme heat posing challenges across much of the country. Jim Spellman reports.
2: Scorching temperatures are back for much of the United States as another heat dome settles in over the central and eastern parts of the country.
3: And so that's a huge extent going, you know, thousands of miles across the country. It's also going to last a long time.
2: With record-setting temperatures possible in places like Philadelphia and New York, people are trying to stay cool any way they can.
4: Water, hydrate, you know, get in shade when you need to. Hats are really good idea, but that's all you really can do, hydrate and water.
2: For animals at this zoo near Chicago, frozen treats help beat the heat.
5: So we'll give things like bears ice pops, and we'll put fish in there, we'll put fruits in there, we'll put veggies in there, freeze it up a couple nights, and then we'll give it to them on a nice hot day like today.
2: While temperatures soar, smoke from wildfires in Canada and the state of Minnesota is spreading south and east, creating hazy skies and dangerous air quality. Heat, wind, and dry conditions continue to fuel wildfires in the west, and in the south, severe storms triggered floods, creating hazards on the roadways.
6: I pulled over safely because there were cars that were stalled.
2: Researchers say extreme weather is driven by man-made climate change.
3: You know, we know that heat waves are becoming more intense, they're lasting longer, they're covering larger areas than they used to because of human-caused climate change. And so when we see an event like this, we know there is at least a partial contribution by the long-term warming trend to the likelihood that the event is occurring in the first place or how intense it will become.
2: Temperatures are expected to dip by the weekend, but the summer is far from over and there will likely be more extreme heat in the weeks ahead. Jim Spellman, CGTN, Washington.
0: Germany has long been one of Europe's least air-conditioned countries, with less than 1 in 5 households owning an AC unit. After another summer of record-breaking heat, that trend is changing, as Natalie Carney reports from Munich.
7: It's been hot. Park benches and playgrounds sit empty as people escape the peak of the heat. Even wildlife is seeking out shade. While air conditioning is common in countries like the U.S., Australia, and Japan, only about 18% of German households have it. But as the climate warms, that trend is changing.
8: We don't have an air conditioner at home, but the last heat wave was really pushing the limits.
9: I don't have air conditioning at home. I only have it at the office.
7: AC installer Die Klimameisterei has never been busier, receiving up to 80 calls a day from homeowners and big businesses.
10: We've seen a massive surge in demand. It's becoming hard to manage the volume of inquiries.
7: Maximilian says it can take weeks just to get an appointment.
10: While air conditioning is still considered a luxury item, the volume of inquiries shows that people are willing to invest in their comfort, something that wasn't really the case in the past.
7: For decades, short, mild summers, high electricity costs, and a culture for open windows meant that air conditioning was often

0: unnecessary.
1: But as extreme heat becomes more common, retailers are saying air conditioners are flying off the shelves as they become the fastest growing technology Germans are using to keep cool.
0: That's led many to international retailers helping to ease supply concerns, such as Alibaba, who told CGTN, Germany is the only market surveyed where retailers increased wholesale orders for both portable fans and air conditioners year on year, and stands out as the strongest all-around growth market. Chinese cooling products are helping meet that demand, with exports of portable air conditioners from China to Western Europe up 70% in the first 5 months of 2026, even before this summer's heat waves. Many are now calling for wider use of air conditioning, particularly in schools and hospitals, after recent record-breaking heat forced some medical facilities to evacuate.
2: Air conditions are not only a matter of comfort, but also a health protection topic. We have to think about elderly communities, nursing homes, hospitals, and all communities that need caring from very hot conditions. But we have to face also the fact that increasing numbers of air conditioners will also increase the energy demand.
0: As air conditioners become more energy efficient and increasingly powered by renewable electricity, companies like Die Klimameisterei expect demand to keep growing. Natalie Carney for CGTN in Munich.
3: And some sports news now. Defending champions Argentina have reached the FIFA World Cup final after producing a dramatic late comeback against England in Atlanta. The two goals in the closing minutes secured a 2-1 victory and set up a highly anticipated title clash with European champions.
4: So there's a lot to go through. When it comes to the two teams' history, over the number of times they've played in their history, it's 6 wins apiece and 2 draws. And Argentina will be looking for their 4th total World Cup trophy, and they would be the first in 70 years to do it back to back. Spain, however, are no slouches. It's arguably their Spain's golden generation, and they're much younger side than the current Argentina squad. So a very interesting game in New York as these Argentina fans now begin that trek up north to the New York, New Jersey Stadium, and CGTN will be across it throughout.
3: All right, now here's a recap of the major stories we've been following for you this hour. Shanghai gears up to host a World AI Conference and a high-level meeting on global AI governance. Hostilities intensify between the U.S. and Iran as Tehran warns of an existential war with the U.S. And defending champion Argentina meets Spain in the World Cup final after defeating England. And that's all the time we have for now. Greg Lafrady will bring you more on the World Cup and the sports scene coming right up.

Today on Sports Scene, comeback kings. Argentina come back again to beat England 2-1, and the defending champions will face Spain in the final of the World Cup. Quarterfinal return, Olympic Norway Soren Barentsgaard outsprints Olav Kuy and Jasper Philipsen to break the record for the fastest Tour de France stage ever. Good afternoon. You're watching Sports until 10 minutes into the second half when Morgan Rogers finds Anthony Gordon and he taps in from the far post to put England ahead and on course to their first World Cup final since 1966. Argentina pushed to the brink of elimination yet again, mount a relentless late siege, and Alexis McAllister crashes a header against the post 15 minutes from time.

0: Jersey against Spain. While questions will be asked of Thomas Tuchel's tactics as England come up short yet again in the latter stages of a major tournament.
1: Well, it's very difficult to speak right now, but I'll try not to cry because I already did.
2: Argentina shirts, as you can see here behind me, it's a sea of blue and white. And so the atmosphere, of course, was absolutely electric at the end and continues to be very, very joyful here as Argentina fans go on to celebrate reaching the World Cup final. They'll be in Atlanta tonight celebrating. It is a huge match and it's a very tasty looking match as well. Spain and Argentina are arguably from the start the two best teams in the competition. Spain are the European champions, Argentina are the defending world champions. So there's a lot to go through. When it comes to the two teams' history, over the number of times they've played in their history, it's 6 wins apiece and 2 draws. And Argentina will be looking for their 4th total World Cup trophy, and they would be the first in 70 years to do it back to back. Spain, however, are no slouches. It's arguably their Spain's golden generation, and they're much younger side than the current Argentina squad. So a very interesting game in New York as these Argentina fans now begin that trek up north to the New York New Jersey Stadium, and CGTN will be across it throughout.
0: The happiest fans after the semifinal were, of course, those cheering for Argentina, and the team supporters exuberantly danced their way out of the stadium following their comeback win that added another chapter to one of football's famous rivalries, while England were still left searching for their second world title in a stretch that will now extend to at least 64 years.
1: For every Argentine, because of the Diego Maradona, all our history, you know, it's more. This was much more than just a football match. That's
3: each day, there are millions of stories. 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All around the clock. Our reporters are at home across the globe. From our headquarters in Beijing and production centers in Washington, Nairobi, and London. 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CGTN. See the difference.
0: We resume in Greece with tennis from the WTA Athens Open, where Jung Chin Wen swept past qualifier Elena Miocic in the second round and advanced to her first quarterfinal since Queens in June of last year. It is the first encounter between the two, and Jung at the top starts strong. The Chinese catches the line with a forehand winner and goes on to break for a one-love lead. Jung is able to maintain her advantage, and the world number 135 takes the first set 6-4 with another forehand winner.
4: Well, the Olympic champion reminding us all of...
0: The 2024 Paris Olympics champion keeps pushing in the second set and is up 2-love when she delivers this backhand passing shot.
4: Oh, something very special.
0: Jung dominates the second set, ending it with a vicious return to win it 6-2 Nevers. A bunch sprint looks inevitable as the peloton begins to reel in the breakaway riders. Dutchman Kees Bol launches the sprint before Varensguld takes advantage of a gap along the barriers and starts to accelerate with 400 meters remaining. The Uno X Mobility rider powers past Bol and then holds off another Dutchman, Olav Kooi, while Jasper Philipsen is initially relegated from third for deviating from his line. But the penalty is overturned following an appeal by his team, and the occasionally temperamental Belgian ends up rounding out the top three after all. The win marks the 26-year-old Varensguld's first Tour de France stage victory and comes just one day after he endured a scary crash. His victory on the 11th stage is also the fastest in the history of the race, with the Norwegian clocking an average speed of 50.9 kilometers per hour. That eclipses the previous record of 50.3 set in 1999. Slovenia's overall lead.

0: Leader and four-time champion Tadej Pogacar finishes safely in the pack alongside rival and two-time winner Jonas Vingegaard of Denmark, maintaining his advantage of more than 3.5 minutes.
1: I thought I was too far back, and then it opened up on the right side like it usually doesn't do, but it was a bit same feeling as my first big win in Omloop at Nieuwsblad. That was also like I was too far back, and suddenly I'm at the front, and then it's surreal. It's unbelievable.
0: For more cycling, we go to the 25th Tour of Magnificent Qinghai, which continued with Italy's Christian Bagatin winning the 136-kilometer fifth stage, while Ecuador's Jonathan Caicedo moved into the overall leader's yellow jersey. The riders face a demanding high-altitude stage with two climbs and three sprint points. The rainy route from Guide to Gonghe includes more than 2,200 meters of climbing at an average altitude measuring around 3,200 meters above sea level. The overall standings remain close, with the top six separated by less than 30 seconds. And the second half of the stage sees the leading contenders stay together in the front group in an effort to control breakaway attempts. But during the descent, Bagatin launches a solo attack and quickly opens a wide gap. Caicedo also pulls away from the chasing group on his way to finishing second. Bagatin wins the stage while Caicedo snatches the yellow jersey after battling difficult conditions for most of the day.
2: It was a really tough day. I was freezing during the race, and the cold conditions made it difficult.
0: Nav already arrived in New Jersey ahead of Sunday's final. Luis de la Fuente's side advanced to the final with a 2-0 victory over France in the semis, where Mikel Oyarzabal and Pedro Porro scored for La Roja. The reigning European champions are now aiming to lift their second World Cup trophy. Their only triumph came in 2010 when Andres Iniesta scored in stoppage time in the final for a 1-0 victory against the Netherlands. With the World Cup final now set, we take a look at the tournament's finances. Victor Matheson, an economics professor from the College of the Holy Cross, spoke to CGTN and examined whether the bigger field diluted the competition, assessed tourism benefits across host nations, and weighed the potential costs of the multi-continent 100th anniversary edition plan for 2030.
3: There's no doubt about it, the minnows in this tournament played great. They had good fan bases behind them. Of course, one of the darlings of the tournament was Cape Verde, really playing close multiple times, taking both Spain and Argentina to the limit. Certainly it has been proven that there's at least 48 teams that belong in this tournament, and maybe 64 is going to work. Eventually, it'll be too many, but 48 certainly worked well this time. So the initial data coming in suggests that it's not a loser for these cities, but it's certainly not a gigantic economic boom either. Most of the cities are reporting hotel occupancy rates roughly the same as they were last year. Those hotel guests are paying more money, that's for sure. But again, not necessarily more tourists that we see. And the reason for that, of course, is that soccer fans displace the regular type of tourism that generally showed up. So this is going to be a good month for hotels in the United States, Canada, certainly Mexico as well. But of course, the other side of this, in a country like the United States with a huge amount of tourist infrastructure, great stadiums already in place, good airports, good hotels, good transportation, we didn't spend an arm and a leg either. So this tournament is coming in at roughly 99% cheaper than the World Cup just 4 years ago in Qatar. But to their credit, they've said, look, if we're going to expand this tournament to 48 or maybe even 64 teams, we can't keep trying to host it all in one place. You know, we can't expect a Portugal on its own to host 64 countries here. So they have expanded the number of countries hosting this. We are going to have a tournament here that's going to be hosted by Spain and Portugal and Morocco. When you spread this out, you have more facilities in place. You don't need to build as many new stadiums. You have more transportation infrastructure, more tourist infrastructure in place. So certainly the move to multi-country World Cups is a positive, which is going to keep the cost down compared to previous events, such as trying to host the entire World Cup in, for example, South Africa or Brazil, or again, the tiny country like Qatar, which spent, again, $200 to $300 billion hosting the last World Cup.

0: We switch to basketball from the FIBA Under-17 Women's World Cup in the Czech Republic, where China reached the last eight by dumping out Latvia 83-60 in Brno. China hoped to bounce back from a 72-36 loss to Spain in the final game of the group phase. Li Yuanshan gets China going early. Latvia keep it close with the help of Elizaveta Nadyanova, who makes it a one-point game. The Chinese girls increase the pressure on defense in the second quarter. Sun Hanyun comes up with a big block. Li robs the ball and cuts to the rack, and the fast break basket pushes China ahead by double digits. Li caps her performance in the first half with a long three, and China lead by 14 heading into intermission. Sun starts the third quarter with a triple of her own and finishes with 21 points. She sets up Peng Yunshu for a layup, and China lead by 23. Li scores a game-high 28 points, and China go on to win by 83-60. They'll face Canada in the quarterfinals. We end with a challenge unlike any other after obstacle course competitor Ida Matilda Steensgaard took on a rotating circuit built inside a Ferris wheel at Odense Harbor in her native Denmark. The Red Bull daredevil overcomes a six-obstacle challenge on the specially adapted 30-meter-high amusement park ride and finishes in 3 minutes 33 seconds. As the Ferris wheel rotates, Steensgaard appears to be suspended in midair, which creates an illusion that the course is moving around her. The two-time obstacle course racing world champion combines strength, balance, and precision to complete the feat after needing 4 attempts to close out a full run. The 18-month project saw the Dane involved in every aspect from design to construction before becoming the first athlete to conquer the unique challenge.
1: I would say more challenging than expected, for sure. Like, there are so many elements in this attempt, like the speed, the obstacle, the timing, the endurance element, the grip, like everything, and most of all, the fear. So just so many things in one. So it was very challenging, for sure.
0: We'll wrap things up, as we usually do, with another look at the headlines.

0: man holding gun.
1: Were you worried about your life at that particular time?
2: Not at all.
3: Excellency, thank you very much for your time. What is your assessment of the state of the continent today?
4: Africa has the potential to power itself.
5: Excuse me.

0: Hello and welcome from Beijing. This is the World Today. I'm Wang Mengmang. The 2026 World AI Conference and high-level meeting on global AI governance will be held in Shanghai from July 17th to 20th. With its largest ever scale and record international participation, the event is expected to showcase the latest AI breakthroughs and shape discussions on global AI governance. Wu Bin reports from Shanghai.
1: The 2026 World Artificial Intelligence Conference, also known as WAC, will kick off tomorrow in Shanghai. Chinese President Xi Jinping will attend the opening ceremony and deliver a keynote speech. Some of the international guests will also attend the conference, including the Secretary General of the United Nations, Antonio Guterres, who has arrived in Shanghai. It's the eighth year for WAC to be held in Shanghai, and this year is by far the largest one with the greatest participation.It's divided into two parts, forums and exhibitions. Let's first talk about the highlights of the forums. This year, over 140 forums will be held during the four-day event and covering basically all aspects of the AI world, including the global governance of AI, AI in physics, and also the development of embodied intelligence, which is a huge topic in the past several years.

0: And over 1,400 scholars, including Nobel Prize and Turing Award winners, will participate in all those forums. They will also share their insights, their latest findings, and also communicate with Chinese scholars. And in terms of the exhibitions, which is more related to the industry side, this year the exhibition expands to 3 locations in the city, and over 1,100 companies will showcase around 3,000 latest products, including 300 of them being showcased for the first time. And some of the most highlighted products, including the world's most powerful superpod, Atlas 950 from Chinese company Huawei, and also a latest humanoid robot from a Shanghai-based company called Ajibot. This robot can work for nonstop for 10 hours and charge itself automatically. And each year, based on my experience for the past years of reporting, tens of thousands of visitors will go into the exhibition hall, both from the industry side and also the general public. They are all keen to know what's happening in the AI world.
1: Ubin Forrest there. China's autonomous driving technology is now being introduced in Zagreb in Croatia. Our correspondent Aljoša Milenković has more on how this cutting-edge technology is being implemented on European roads.
2: Parked in the middle of Zagreb's business district, this vehicle looks like any ordinary taxi. But the technology behind the steering wheel shows it's anything but.
3: So our Chinese partner, Pony AI, are providing the autonomous driving technology and the whole stack, the software and the hardware around it. What we are doing, we are using that technology to implement it here on the grounds in Zagreb, in Croatia, and then later on in Europe.
2: The project's developers say regulation around the technology in Croatia helped make Zagreb their first launch location in Europe. Now, to try the service, with the help of a company representative, Filip Cindrić, we ordered our robo-taxi ride.
4: So the first step is to open our own Verne app. We input the address. In our case, that's Bundek Lake here in Zagreb.
2: Minutes later, the vehicle arrived and the journey began.
4: So after we have securely fastened our seatbelts and closed the doors, the next step is to start the ride on the screen.
5: The ride will start soon. Interior AC is on, and you can adjust it via the passenger screen.
2: For now, regulations require that a human or safety operator still sits behind the wheel.
6: There is no difference between a human driver and driverless taxi. You, or me in this case as a passenger, have absolutely the same feeling, the same experience, and there is no reason for any kind of, well, thus far, for any kind of anxiety.
2: Philip told me that the public have quickly embraced the new service.
4: The customers are actually very satisfied in this, let's say, 2 months post-launch. We had over 1,000 rides, and more than 90% of all of them were rated 4 or 5 stars.
2: Developers hope Zagreb's experiment will be just the first step in expanding to other European cities. And all of that thanks to the Chinese breakthroughs in this area.
7: Basically, China is currently leading the world in a lot of fields, especially in the mobility sector, I think just the...
8: Others. AC installer Die Klimameisterei has never been busier, receiving up to 80 calls a day from homeowners and big businesses.
9: We've seen a massive surge in demand. It's becoming hard to manage the volume of inquiries.
8: Maximilian says it can take weeks just to get an appointment.
9: While air conditioning is still considered a luxury item, the volume of it is in the past.
8: For decades, short, mild summers, high electricity costs, and a culture for open windows meant that air conditioning was often unnecessary.

And welcome everyone to Global Business here on CGTN. I'm Michael Wong here in Beijing. The headlines we're tracking for you at this hour. Shanghai gears up to host the World AI Conference and the high-level meeting on global AI governance. The U.S. Federal Reserve warns that Americans are pulling back when it comes to non-essential spending. And the IMF cautions that a prolonged disruption to energy supplies will impact the global economic outlook. All right, let's take a quick look first at the Chinese mainland markets, where equities extended losses on this Thursday. The Shanghai Composite Index fell by 1.85% on the day, while the Shenzhen component dropped nearly 2%. Semiconductors and memory chips were among the worst hit sectors. All right, now a look at how regional markets performed and how Wall Street closed out overnight.

0: Well, first up, the 2026 World AI Conference and high-level meeting on global AI governance will be held over in Shanghai from July 17th to 20th. With its largest ever scale and record international participation, the event is expected to showcase the latest AI breakthroughs and shape discussions on global AI governance. Our Wu Bin has more from Shanghai.
1: The 2026 World Artificial Intelligence Conference, also known as WAC, will kick off tomorrow in Shanghai. Chinese President Xi Jinping will attend the opening ceremony and deliver a keynote speech. Some of the international guests will also attend the conference, including the Secretary General of the United Nations, Antonio Guterres, who has arrived in Shanghai. It's the eighth year for WAC to be held in Shanghai, and this year is by far the largest one with the greatest participation. It's divided into two parts, forums and exhibitions. Let's first talk about the highlights of the forums. This year, over 140 forums will be held during the four-day event and covering basically all aspects of the AI world, including the global governance of AI, AI in physics, and also the development of embodied intelligence, which is a huge topic in the past several years. And over 1,400 scholars, including Nobel Prize and...
2: Buyers is the China Speed. A transformer that can take up to 2 years for delivery elsewhere can be shipped from Changzhou in just 4 months. This efficiency is made possible since nearly all core components are made locally. With over 70 export firms in Changzhou, the Yangtze River Delta region is a powerhouse, contributing to China's 60% hold on global transformer production.
3: We are building a great supply chain synergy that is of great efficiency. So the synergy consists of four provinces, including Shanghai, Zhejiang, Jiangsu, and Anhui. We have become the hub for
2: a green and intelligent future. China's expected to increasingly supply the world with its smart manufacturing. Zhang Siran, CGTN, Shanghai.
0: Right, so as Shanghai gets ready to host the 2026 World AI Conference, what are China's views on how AI should develop? For more on that, I want to bring in Professor Gao Ming from Liaoning University's China Economic Research Institute. Professor Gao, welcome to the program. Let's start with the big picture first, because China has stated that AI should serve as a global public good and that it should be people-centered. How is China, you think, working to promote the inclusive development of AI? And what steps is China taking to ensure that developing economies are not left behind as AI continues to advance?
4: Oh, hi. Thanks for having me. I think in terms of inclusive development of AI, China has taken significant steps in both open source sharing and capacity building to help developing economies bridge the intelligence divide. First, it is well known that Chinese AI firms have been the first in the world to make open source large language models free of charge available to everyone, everywhere. Which is perhaps the most significant step towards inclusive AI development. China's open source models like DeepSeek have become the choice of many developing countries to build their own AI capacities for their low cost and high performance. These models can help local entities avoid reliance on expensive proprietary platforms. I think China also actively promotes the establishment of fairer and more inclusive global AI governance rules, developing world, and build an inclusive institutional structure.
0: Yeah. And Professor, of course, we always need to find a balance between regulation and innovation. So as AI drives rapid technological progress, how is China approaching the issue of keeping big tech accountable, but at the same time preserving that environment conducive to dynamism and innovation?
4: Right. I think, well, China's government has red lines. For example, the State Administration for Market Regulation has issued draft antitrust compliance guidelines for platforms, big tech companies. These guidelines clarify how they should identify and manage the antitrust risk, citing examples as algorithmic collusion, search, ranking manipulation and the discriminatory treatment of merchants, etc. The aim is to prevent the monopolistic practices like winner-take-all, etc., which can stifle

0: innovation from smaller companies. But in addition to these red lines, instead of just penalizing violations, China also work with companies to identify and fix risks during the development phase. I think in essence, China's approach is to institutionalize a dynamic balance between development and the security by drawing clear red lines for accountability and creating green spaces for new innovations and testing. I think it aims to discipline big tech's power while ensuring the regulatory system itself doesn't become a primary barrier to the next wave of AI-driven innovation.
1: Okay, we are going to leave it there, Professor Gao. Appreciate your insights. That's Professor Gao Ming from Liaoning University's China Economic Research Institute. Well, China is accelerating efforts to integrate AI into education as part of a nationwide push to cultivate future-ready talent and drive innovation. Our Huang Yue visited a high school right here in Beijing where AI is already becoming part of daily campus life.
2: This is a high school mathematics class. The Perhaps Plus Education Initiative aimed at building a comprehensive AI education system by 2030. The plan calls for accelerating AI education across primary and secondary schools, introducing dedicated AI courses, expanding hands-on learning programs.

0: Average public debt could amount to some 130% of GDP by the year 2040, twice the current level. That will also make public finances unsustainable. The report also suggests that a moderate package of structural reforms could address around one-third of that gap, while highlighting pension reforms and pro-growth policies as more beneficial actions. Well, Germany has long been one of Europe's least air-conditioned countries, with less than one in five households owning an AC unit. After another summer of record-breaking heat, that trend is changing. Our Natalie Carney has more from Munich.
1: It's been hot. Park benches and playgrounds sit empty as people escape the peak of the heat. Even wildlife is seeking out shade. While air conditioning is common in countries like the U.S., Australia, and Japan, only about 18% of German households have it. But as the climate warms, that trend is changing.
2: We don't have an air conditioner at home, but the last heat wave was really pushing the limits.
3: I don't have air conditioning at home. I only have it at the office, and I wouldn't want to give it up there.
4: No, I don't have air conditioning, but it's getting warmer, so now I'm thinking about buying one.
1: And so are many others. AC installer Die Klimameisterin exports of portable air conditioners from China to Western Europe up 70% in the first 5 months of 2026, even before this summer's heat waves. Many are now calling for wider use of air conditioning, particularly in schools and hospitals, after recent record-breaking heat forced some medical facilities to evacuate.
5: Air conditions are not only a matter of comfort, but also a health protection topic. We have to think about health.
6: China Travel. We present a China never seen before. 24/7 at your fingertips.
0: Hostilities between Iran and the United States military have intensified a day after the U.S. reimposed its naval blockade on ships to and from Iranian ports. The U.S. military says it has now completed its latest wave of strikes on Iran with targets, including the port city of Bandar Abbas near the Strait of Hormuz. Our Walter Morris has more from Washington, D.C.
7: Tehran's top negotiator says Iran is in an existential war with America. And Wednesday, U.S. military forces continued a series of daytime attacks, marking a major escalation in the ongoing conflict. U.S. Central Command released new video with thermal images of the recent strikes. Senior military officials wrote in a social media...
8: capacity and delays are piling more pressure on global trade. Sarah Coates, CGTN, the port of Rotterdam.
0: Now, the ongoing U.S.-Iran conflict, of course, continues to pressure global supply chains through the Strait of Hormuz. But one European recycler is now offering international steelmakers a way out. And here's what it's doing. Its turn firm helps manufacturers secure production without relying on volatile trade routes. Our Peter Oliver reports from Germany's industrial heartland.
9: When Wang talks about tea trees, it sounds like she's describing old friends. Thanks to generations of careful tending by local villagers like Wang, ancient tea trees that are over a century old now cover an area roughly the size of 1,700 football fields on Nanluo Mountain in Sichuan Banadai Autonomous Prefecture, Yunnan Province. Known as one of the world's oldest tea-growing areas, Nanluo Mountain is home to the Hani ethnic group and one of the core producing regions for pu'er tea.
10: 像这一棵就是我刚才说的古树茶，你看一下它的树干都很粗，500年以上的那种，5公斤左右。Since
9: tea production can be affected by factors such as weather and climate, more and more tea farmers are finding new ways to increase their income, such as combining tea with tourism and cultural experiences.
11: 这个就是我们做出来的这个普洱茶的生茶。 我们在过去，我们传统的茶农卖茶就是有客人来了就可喝我们的茶，品品茶就走了。但是现在呢，可以就是让客人们沉浸式的

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1: Last year, Sichuan Banana's tea industry generated a total output value of more than $7 billion, helping about 430,000 tea farmers achieve a more stable income. Enjoying a cup of tea while taking in the mountain views may seem simple, but experiences like these have become a reliable source of income for local villagers.
2: 村集体收10%，然后后面直接分到这个小组上去，啊。这个咱们用的这块地呢，虽然是建在这个半坡老寨的门口，但是土地是属于咱们半坡新寨的。
1: During the recent 2026 Global Mayors Dialogue held in Sichuan Banna, several international guests also visited Nanluo Mountain to exchange ideas on developing the tea industry.
3: In Nepal, most tea gardens are operated by a smallholder farmers and rely on traditional method. But here there are large cooperatives and modern processing facilities that emphasize quality control, packaging and branding.
4: I wish we can have that kind of connection and collaborations and future partnerships so that the two cultures can learn from each other and help to keep growing.
1: Today, tea farmers here are earning income not only from tea,but also from restaurants, homestays, and cultural tours. One tea leaf is supporting many livelihoods and offering a new picture of rural revitalization.
5: And with that, we're going to wrap up this edition of Global Business here on CGTN. I'm Michael Wong here in Beijing. Coming up next here on CGTN is The World Today with Su Yuting.

and a high-level meeting on global AI governance. China commends Papua New Guinea for closing its Taipei office. Hostilities intensify between the US and Tehran as Tehran warns of existential threat. And defending champion Argentina meets Spain in the World Cup final of defeating England. Hello and welcome to the world today on CGTN, coming to you live from Beijing. I'm Su Yutin. Our top story. Chinese President Xi Jinping has met with Kazakh President Kasym Jomart Tokayev in Shanghai. We will bring you more as information becomes available. The 2026 World AI Conference and High-Level Meeting on Global AI Governance will be held in Shanghai from July the 17th to the 20th. With its largest ever scale and record international participation, the event is expected to showcase the latest AI breakthroughs.

0: and shape discussions on global AI governance. Wu Bing has more from Shanghai.
1: The 2026 World Artificial Intelligence Conference, also known as WAC, will kick off tomorrow in Shanghai. Chinese President Xi Jinping will attend the opening ceremony and deliver a keynote speech. Some of the international guests will also attend the conference, including the Secretary General of the United Nations, Antonio Guterres, who has arrived in Shanghai. It's the eighth year for WAC to be held in Shanghai, and this year, and over 1,100 companies will showcase around 3,000 latest products, including 300 of them being showcased for the first time. And some of the most highlighted products, including the world's most powerful superpod, Atlas 950 from Chinese company Huawei, and also a latest humanoid robot from a Shanghai-based company called Ajibot. This robot can work for nonstop for 10 hours and charge itself automatically. And each year, based on my experience for the past years of reporting, tens of thousands of visitors will go into the exhibition hall, both from the industry side and also the general public. They are all keen to know what's happening in the AI world.
0: UNESCO designed the first global standards framework on AI ethics in 2021 that was adopted by 193 countries. Xi Jinping spoke to Guilherme Canela, UNESCO's Director of Digital Inclusion, Policies and Transformation, on the need for a more collaborative system. He says inclusion is needed to bridge the AI gap between developed and developing countries.
2: For UNESCO, it's very important that some key elements are present across the border. First, that everyone should be included in this conversation. Any discussion regarding AI global governance should be fully anchored in the international human rights legislation. One of them is what is happening with the environmental impacts of these technologies. The second one is the inclusion of many more languages, because these are linguistic models. And then for UNESCO, one paramount story is to add the ethical component of all of these, because UNESCO was pioneering in producing a global recommendation on AI and ethics. So in a nutshell, if we have all these parameters present in the conversation, we are not going to eliminate the gaps, but we are going to significantly reduce them.
3: Think are most urgently needed to bridge this AI divide?
2: Capacity building. It's a key element. And here, partnerships are super relevant. Just to give a concrete example, UNESCO is facilitating a global alliance of national schools of government and public administration, which already includes institutions from 116 countries. And through this global alliance, more than 35,000 civil servants from all over the world were already received capacity building initiatives related to AIs. And the sharing of good practices is another important area for partnerships.
3: And China has proposed several multilateral initiatives to promote AI for good. What is UNESCO's thoughts on the role of these sorts of initiatives?
2: Overall, when we are looking into these multilateral caucus or those multilateral spaces discussing artificial intelligence, either it is the one you just mentioned from China, for us, we see that with a strong interest. And there is one key baseline for us. All these different initiatives, although looking into the specificities of a regional component or the countries that have connected to this, for us, what is important is all of them are coherently connected with the international human rights law.
3: You've mentioned possible areas of cooperation and international partnerships. Let's talk about concrete actions you think that can be developed for specifically the developing countries to hopefully perhaps independently build their own AI capabilities.
2: Not always. We need large language models to achieve what we want.
4: You evolve rapidly as the technology evolves. That's challenging, but I think it's possible to do that. Finally, we actually have to work at an international level. This technology doesn't respect, not be limited by them. That's the only way we really gain benefit from this technology without leading to unacceptable risks.
0: For more on analysis on AI development, we're very pleased to be joined by Andy Mok, author of The Innovation Machine, How China Creates and Adopts Technology. Students going to learn.
5: Now, that's a great question, Yuting. And I think, you know, the main reason is that artificial intelligence is what's called a generally
0: drive the digital economic growth.
5: Well, you know, we've heard about this earlier in the package. You know, I think that the global
6: marking a major escalation in the ongoing conflict. U.S. Central Command released new video with thermal images of the recent strikes. Senior military officials wrote in a social media post Wednesday, quote, U.S. forces launched operations for a second week.

0: Wave of strikes today against Iran. The strikes are targeting Iranian military capabilities used to threaten vessels freely transiting through the Strait of Hormuz, an international waterway vital to global commerce. The U.S. military is holding Iran accountable at the commander-in-chief's direction. This week, CENTCOM has carried out intense airstrikes on Iran's coastal defense systems and missile launch sites. The White House says the strikes are retaliation for Iran's attacks on ships traveling through the strait. Iranian military officials say at least seven troops have been killed and more than 260 people have been injured in the attacks this week. The latest strikes come one day after the Pentagon reinstated the naval blockade on ships traveling to and from Iranian ports. According to CENTCOM, U.S. forces have redirected two commercial ships since the blockade went into effect. And new video coming in of Tehran's response. Wednesday, Iran's military released new images of missile launches. The IRGC says it struck U.S.
1: And they want to settle so badly. They don't like what we're doing.
0: Iranian military officials say the Strait of Hormuz will stay closed until the U.S. ends its military operation in the region. Wednesday, the IRGC said it will target regional energy exports next. Walter Moore, CGTN, Washington.
2: Iranian Foreign Ministry spokesperson Ismail Bakai says that Iran will fulfill its obligation under the June MOU, only if the U.S. abides by its terms as well.
3: Since the beginning, we have said commitment in return for commitment, meaning we fulfill our commitments as long as the other side honors theirs. The other side violated its commitments, and we too refrained from fulfilling ours wherever necessary. As we continue, it is the same path. It doesn't matter if we say it exists or doesn't exist. An agreement is not a strange thing. It's just a collection of reciprocal commitments.
2: Bakai says Tehran has no plans to negotiate and is now focused on defense. And Iran has also scaled back some commitments in response to U.S. violations of the MOU. Parliament Speaker Mohammad Khalibaf added, Iran does not welcome war, but must be ready to safeguard its national security and interests. He says negotiations should be pursued, but the June Memorandum of Understanding has no value if its terms are not fully carried out. U.S. attacks on southern Iranian provinces have killed at least 35 people and wounded over 300 others. We often hear that AI will replace jobs, but in China, it's also creating entirely new ones. From data labeling to model optimization, the AI training specialist is quickly becoming a cornerstone of the tech industry. For some, it's a career upgrade, and for others, it's a gateway into tech without a computer science degree. And in this episode of our Future Maker series, Yang Chenxi heads to Hangzhou to see how a new national certification is redefining what it means to be AI professional.
4: These young professionals are taking an exam to become a nationally certified AI training specialist.
5: This is one of China's newest occupations, and a critical one as the country accelerates its push to develop the AI sector. In 2021, China's Ministry of Human Resources and Social Security officially issued the National Occupational Skill Standards for AI trainers. Xu Shan recently earned a Level 3 certificate. She works as a coordinator for a team developing AI-powered software for business data analysis.
6: I just need to put forward a strategic analysis request, and it can break it down into multiple steps, like a seasoned analyst with years of industry experience, ultimately generating a data report that used to be accessible only to senior management, even CEOs.
5: As you can imagine, data accuracy is the lifeline of these AI-generated reports. She said she works closely with a team of programmers to train the

0: underlying models. She doesn't write the code herself, but studying for the AI trainer certification has changed how she approached the job.
1: When you're building a product like this, you have to understand the brain behind it. Earning the certificate gave me a much clearer grasp of AI logic and accuracy. It allows me to bridge the gap with our technical teams, which significantly cuts down on communication friction.
0: But in AI, changes come quick. After the generative AI boom of late 2022, the industry's requirements have shifted swiftly. A new trend called vibe coding is taking over, where developers use natural language to tell an AI system what they want, and it generates the code to make it happen. This means non-programmers like Xu Shan can dive a bit deeper into product development.
1: Past a product iteration might take 3 months or even a year. But using this vibe coding approach, we've been able to build out entire pages and features in just 2 weeks. As you can see, the results are quite impressive.
0: The company she works for, Lingyang, is among the enterprises that helped draft the national standards for AI training specialists. It says the certification curriculum is continuously updated to keep pace with industry needs.
2: We are introducing new modules like prompt engineering to teach users how to write high-quality instructions for AI. We are also moving away from just focusing on algorithm tuning toward problem solving, specifically by teaching students how to build and deploy AI agents.
0: It remains to be seen how the broader market will value the new certification in the long run. But for now, this emerging profession reflects China's vision for the future, one where the AI industry is powered by a new breed of specialized talent. Yang Chengxi, CGTN, Hangzhou, Zhejiang Province.
3: In Ethiopia, experts are turning to artificial intelligence to tackle pressing cybersecurity challenges. While much of Africa is rapidly embracing digital transformation, concerns are rising that protective measures aren't keeping pace. Now, a hub in Addis Ababa is working to bridge that gap by equipping local talent with advanced AI-driven skills.
4: Across Africa, technology is reshaping daily life, work and how people do business. But as the continent becomes more connected, cyber threats are also becoming more advanced. Yet, experts say the region lacks talent needed to protect its digital infrastructure.
5: Once you have the technology in your hands, you need to operate it, secure it, maintain it, and scale it out throughout the country, throughout the continent. So for this to happen, you need to have a resilient cyber workforce behind the scene. And the issue that is really prominent right now is we don't really have high number of qualified professionals as per the global standard.
4: In Ethiopia's capital, Addis Ababa, a growing cybersecurity community has been stepping up to tackle escalating digital threats. Founded in 2022, Yekolo Temari brings together people to provide practical mentorship and training built around AI-driven defense.
6: We founded this cybersecurity community because we recognized that cybersecurity was not being given the attention it deserved. Our mission has always been to help close that gap by raising awareness and equipping young people with the technical skills needed to build a safer digital future.
4: And for many, this hands-on experience is something a traditional classroom does not offer.
7: Through Yekolo Temari, I was able to access hands-on labs, training sessions, and cybersecurity competitions. Those experiences helped me apply what I learned in the classroom, improve my technical skills, and build the confidence to prepare for a career in cybersecurity.
4: As such hubs continue to strengthen Africa's cyber workforce, experts say the continent should also ensure that AI reflects its own needs, languages, and realities.
8: The way we use AI, the way we incorporate AI into

Damn the vibe. China's summer movie season heats up as pickier audiences push cinemas to rethink the experience and filmmakers to dig deeper into storytelling. Shanghai hosts 151 students from 23 countries for the city's largest ever Sister Cities Youth Camp, a two-week journey of friendship and discovery. Beijing Zoo unveils a brand new home for its 10 giant pandas with spacious indoor and outdoor spaces and a rotating exhibit system that keeps every visit surprising. In Sanjia, China's southernmost city in the South China Sea, breadfruit

0: As streaming platforms continue to offer greater convenience at home, cinemas are working to provide something audiences can't get elsewhere, an experience, not just a screening.
1: 是打造了超级娱乐季的系列活动。
2: We've launched a super entertainment season featuring films, entertainment, and family activities, while continuing to improve our services so every visitor enjoys a high-quality cinema experience.
0: Both cinema operators and industry observers point to the same trend. Audiences are placing greater value on meaningful stories than visual spectacle alone.
3: 哥几个，
4: 观影是由原来那种简单的猎奇。
5: Audiences are moving away from seeking novelty and visual spectacle. Instead, they're looking for stories that reflect their own lives, whether about family, work, or personal growth.
1: 观众对好内容的追求更加明确。
2: Audiences are becoming much clearer about what they want from a film. Take Dear You, which opened in April. Months later, people are still coming to see it. That shows there's a real demand for sincere, emotionally engaging stories that resonate with everyday life.
0: Those changing expectations are beginning to influence every part of the industry, from film marketing and cinema operations to the stories filmmakers choose to tell.
5: Ultimately, the market will push filmmakers to create better films.
0: This summer will produce its box office winners, but its bigger story may be how audiences are changing and how the industry is changing with them.
6: Yu Hanyi, CGTN, Beijing.
7: For many participants, this visit isn't just a summer experience. It has inspired them to imagine a future in China. Whether through university study, academic exchanges, or even a long-term career.
8: Because I want to study business later. I hope this chance can help me, like, take an exchange in high university.
9: I would like to come here to study science or technology. I expect that I learn a lot from all the people I meet and that I can bring some information and culture back to France too.
10: I would love to study here. I would love to, yeah. If I have the opportunity to choose between studying other place or Shanghai, I will choose Shanghai, 100%, yeah.
7: 叶清卓 SMG International for CGTN.
11: From teenage CEOs to cross-border collaboration, the AI Party Night in Beijing showcases a new generation that is not just building technology, but reimagining it from the ground up with no borders.
12: To help to solve this climate change, I think that will be beneficial for the humanity.
13: Some global south countries have infrastructure problems, so AI could be very helpful in terms of solving big infrastructure challenges.
14: Global problem, global cooperation, which is another major focus of this event.
15: We need to work together more because this is a thing that humans can do but AI cannot do, which is communicate with one another. And these kind of conferences or nights, it connects human together from all over the world.
16: I think my country needs more of collaboration from the people of this country because they have gone way ahead in terms of AI innovations, and we need to learn, collaborate, especially as young people.
14: Strengthening exchanges, building cooperation. That's the vision behind China's Global AI Governance Initiative. People-centered AI.With benefits shared across nations.
17: So I think my biggest takeaway today is how the next generation, they're not just adopting AI, they're reimagining it. And more importantly, the revolution has no borders. We have to figure out how to do this together.
14: Chen Lanyou, CGTN, Beijing.
11: The 2026 World AI Conference opens July 17th in Shanghai, uniting global experts on AI innovation and governance, while Belarusian vlogger Ekaterina Kaligeva explores Beijing's smart health sites, experiencing urban wellness powered by digital tech.
18: Good morning from Beijing. Today, I've started my day with a little exercise and a simple question. How does a healthy lifestyle look like?

0: weight, BMI, and other body indicators. In a busy city like Beijing, these small tools can help us stay more aware of our lifestyle and daily habits.
1: What I find really interesting is the combination of traditions and modern. Traditional wellness practices together with AI screen and digital feedback. This shows that health is not just about medicine or hospitals. It's also about daily movement, prevention, and making wellness accessible in public places. Just a few minute walk from the Liuyin Park, you will find this hidden gem right inside the community. This is Anjun Health Community Center, where you will find a smart health station, which has been running over a decade. And Beijing has over 400 similar stations all over the city. Residents just tap their medical insurance card or ID to start a free checkup on all-in-one machine. It measures blood pressure, blood sugar, height, weight, and even does a traditional Chinese medicine institution analysis. From checkup to ongoing management, all is done right at the doorstep. This is kind of convenience that make healthy living accessible for everyone. Health is a global topic. Every country, every city, and every family care about it. And I find out that most important is not technology itself, but how it's making people's life more convenient, safe, and healthy. My day ends here today. What did you think? What kind of health technology are you looking forward to in the future?
2: Artificial intelligence is changing the way we live. Now, what started as a tool for the visually impaired has turned into a trendy product for language enthusiasts. Aaron Leo has the story.
3: Can AI glasses become the next breakout tech hit? China has over 17.3 million visually impaired people who long for more independent mobility solutions. I'm simulating total visual impairment to test this technology. I walked more than 300 meters in total, passing through crossroads all the way. The glasses give precise real-time reminders, help me bypass roadblocks, avoid pedestrian and vehicle flow, and finally got me safely to my destination.
4: The glasses describe the surroundings quite clearly, though the response can lag a bit depending on signal strength.
3: Beyond navigation, it supports text reading, real-time translation of up to 49 languages, enterprise tag scanning.
5: Oh, good!
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3: 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In just 45 days, its crowdfunding hit $3.4 million, shattering XR industry records.
9: We rely on China's complete industrial chain to deliver the reliability that users demand. We optimized over 200 components to cut weight from the 110-gram prototype to 49 grams for mass production, wearing them just like ordinary glasses, which is what users kept asking for. The 1500 nits peak brightness solves outdoor visibility issues, and bi-weekly software updates turn user feedback into new features. 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It does not just chase innovation, it solves real consumer pain points from accessibility to daily convenience.
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definitely worth a visit. Let's join our explorers now, Juan Carlos and Julian, who are trying their hands at Yuxian paper cutting, a century-old craftsmanship.

0: Well, that did look a little bit challenging and even a bit dangerous handling a carving knife there, but I think our explorers did very
1: Facing the unknown is always difficult. In a world in turmoil, it's easy to lose orientation. But when the storms come, we have to see the possibilities. 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CGTN.
2: Sunshaw introduced 50 red fir trees and planted them on Yongsheng Island, covering an area of 1,097 square meters. After 6 years of careful nurturing, the trees are now bearing abundant fruit.
3: The survival rate of these introduced breadfruit trees is over 95%. On average, each tree bears about a dozen fruits, with an annual output of roughly 370, about 160 saplings in this batch. They have just reached 1 month of growth, and its overall germination rate is around 70%.
2: The introduction and cultivation of breadfruit trees is one of Sunshaw's key initiatives to advance ecological development on its islands and reefs. Moving forward, the program will be gradually extended to other islands and reefs, helping to build the city into a green, ecological, and livable homeland.
4: Bird food is paramount and take eating very seriously. At the same time, in traditional Chinese culture, eating is not simply about eating. It has been elevated to the level of ritual.
5: Objects dating back as far as 10,000 years are on display. Some were used by everyday households, others were reserved for royal banquets and ceremonial occasions. The exhibit also

0: What is happening to me?
1: Did you miss me, Spidey?
2: All government leaders and heads of international organizations attending the World Artificial Intelligence Conference. The conference will run until Monday. President Xi is expected to attend the opening ceremony and deliver a keynote speech. Well, the conference is expected to showcase the latest AI breakthroughs and shape discussions on global AI governance. Wu Bin has more from Shanghai.
3: Chinese President Xi Jinping will attend the opening ceremony and deliver a keynote speech. Some of the international guests will also attend the conference, including the Secretary General of the United Nations, Antonio Guterres, who has arrived in Shanghai. Let's first talk about the highlights of the forums. This year, over 140 forums will be held during the four-day event and covering basically all aspects of the AI world, including the global governance of AI, AI in physics, and also the development of embodied intelligence, which is a huge topic in the past several years. And over 1,400 scholars, including Nobel Prize and Turing Award winners, will participate in all those forums. They will also share their insights, their latest findings.
4: Strikes today against Iran. The strikes are targeting Iranian military capabilities used to threaten vessels freely transiting through the Strait of Hormuz, an international waterway vital to global commerce. The U.S. military is holding Iran accountable at the commander-in-chief's direction. This week, CENTCOM has carried out intense airstrikes on Iran's coastal defense systems and missile launch sites. The White House says the strikes are retaliation for Iran's attacks on ships traveling through the strait. Iranian military officials say at least seven troops have been killed and more than 260 people have been injured in the attacks this week. The latest strikes come one day after the Pentagon reinstated the naval blockade on ships traveling to and from Iranian ports. According to CENTCOM, U.S. forces have redirected two commercial ships since the blockade went into effect. And new video coming in of Tehran's response. Wednesday,

0: Iran's military released new images of missile launches. The IRGC says it struck U.S. military targets in Bahrain, Kuwait, and Jordan. This week, U.S. President Donald Trump said the attacks on Iran will continue until they return to the negotiating table. And while speaking at an event in Pennsylvania Wednesday, Trump said he thinks Tehran wants to settle.
1: The Islamic Republic of Iran is not happy right now. Should have been done 47 years ago. Should have been done at least during the 47-year period. And it wasn't. Other presidents didn't do what was right. They should have done it a long time ago. It would have been much easier. And they want to settle so badly. They don't like what we're doing.
0: Iranian military officials say the Strait of Hormuz will stay closed until the U.S. ends its military operation in the region. Wednesday, the IRGC said it will target regional energy exports next. Walter Moore, CGTN, Washington.
2: Iranian Foreign Ministry spokesperson Ismail Baghaei says that Iran will fulfill its obligations under the June Memorandum of Understanding only if the U.S. abides by its terms as well.
3: The other side violated its commitments, and we too refrained from fulfilling ours wherever necessary. As we continue, it is the same path.
4: All the way to Khuzestan in the west, in Bandar Abbas, a major telecommunications building has been nearly destroyed, and the Great Tomb Island, which is long disputed between Iran and the UAE, was struck early Wednesday. Residents in Bushehr, Bandar Abbas, and other coastal cities described the bombings as heavy, relentless, and occurring around the clock. Final exams of 12th graders have been canceled across four southern provinces. The situation is clearly alarming. Infrastructure, including water desalination plants and power distribution centers, is now also being targeted, which has deeply worried people, especially amid scorching summer that heat exceeding 45 degrees Celsius in many cities. In response, the IRGC is targeting U.S. bases in regional countries in the Persian Gulf, as well as those in Jordan. They claim many of
5: them to keep cool.
6: That's led many to international retailers helping to ease supply concerns, such as Alibaba, who told CGTN Germany is the only market surveyed where retailers increased wholesale orders for both portable fans and air conditioners year on year, and stands out as the strongest all-around growth market. Chinese cooling products are helping meet that demand, with exports of portable air conditioners from China to Western Europe up 70% in the first 5 months of 2026, even before this summer's heat waves. Many are now calling for wider use of air conditioning, particularly in schools and hospitals, after recent record-breaking heat forced some medical facilities to evacuate.
7: Air conditions are not only a matter of comfort, but also a health protection topic. We have to think about elderly communities, nursing homes, hospitals, and all communities that need caring from

0: 2 months after the DR Congo declared a new Ebola outbreak, WHO warns that the epidemic is much larger than official figures. The international community calls for a halt to attacks in Sudan's besieged city of El Obeid, as well as a wider arms embargo. And we look at Africa's place in the AI race and its economic implications in our continuing special series on artificial intelligence. I'm Beatrice Marshall in Nairobi. Welcome to Africa Live. Also ahead on the program, Nigeria unveils a $500 million fund to strengthen food security. And in your sports, Lionel Messi stars in Atlanta as Argentina set up a World Cup final date with Spain. We begin in Algeria, where 11 children have died after a fire swept through an orphanage in the nation's capital, Algiers. Several others sustained burns of varying severity, while more suffered breathing difficulties or shock. The most seriously injured were taken to hospital after receiving emergency treatment at the scene. Officials have launched an investigation into the incident, with the cause of the fire yet to be determined. And now to the Ebola outbreak in the Eastern Democratic Republic of Congo. And the World Health Organization has called for greater funding as the deadly virus is spreading faster than response efforts can cope. As the outbreak enters its third month, health officials are urging donors to step up their support. The first cases were reported in Ituri province in May, but the outbreak has since spread to four more provinces, as well as neighboring Uganda. CGTN's Sharon Baranga reports.
1: The World Health Organization says the Ebola response in Eastern Democratic Republic of Congo is at a critical stage. New treatments are arriving in affected areas, but officials warn resources are falling far short of what's needed to contain the outbreak.
2: To date, we've received 40% of the funding that we asked for. In the face of such an urgent and glaring threat, that leaves a gap of resources that match the scale of the challenges that we are facing. And this is not a burden DRC can be allowed to carry on its own. We've appealed for $115 million to support our response activities. This is not charity. If we do not act in solidarity today, we will pay a lot more in the future. It is time for national authorities, the international community, partners, donors, and the communities themselves to step up.
1: The outbreak has already claimed hundreds of lives. Health workers continue the difficult task of safely handling victims while communities grapple with the human cost of the disease.
2: Despite the progress we made, the outbreak continues to outpace the response efforts, and we have not caught up in the race I described, despite our best efforts. So as of July the 11th, we had seen close to 2,000 cases, confirmed cases, and over 700 deaths across the five provinces now. This is now the third largest Ebola outbreak ever, and we've seen the fastest growth in a single month since the outbreak started and of all the Ebola outbreaks that we've managed.
1: WHO says many recent deaths are occurring in communities before patients reach health facilities, with around 80% delay in detecting, treating and isolating cases gives the virus another opportunity to spread, underscoring the urgent need for more funding and continued international support. Sharon Baranga, CGTN.
0: To discuss this further, we are now joined by Professor Lucille Bloomberg, consultant and former deputy director, South African National Institute for Communicable Diseases. Thank you for joining us on the program, Professor. So the WHO says 2 months on, the true scale could be at least 2 to 4 times higher, while MSF has warned the virus is spreading faster than efforts to contain it. What can we say about the true extent of the transmission, and what are the key factors driving the imbalance?
3: Yeah, I think it was an excellent summary of a very concerning situation. The world is not safe.

0: continent is not safe. The surrounding countries are not safe until the Ebola outbreak is brought under control, and we are far behind. Clearly, the resources are needed for the usual Ebola interventions, identifying cases, isolating them in treatment facilities, and breaking the transmission cycle within households where these patients are being cared for and family members are being exposed, infected during care and also during traditional burial ceremonies. We don't have a vaccine, we don't have specific treatment, so we have to rely on breaking this chain of transmission. You need the trust of the community and you need resources. I think the WHO director very, very carefully outlined what the challenges are, and we need funds, we need resources, we need the trust of the community, and we need a lot more activities and action on the ground. You know, I think the workers striking, I think, is an added problem, and
1: Right.
0: that needs to be sorted out urgently.
1: Well, Professor, MSF is calling for urgent expansion of containment measures. What could this possibly entail?
0: So you need funds, you need resources, you need people on the ground. You need, as I mentioned, to identify, to have teams to do contact tracing, to identify those who are ill, to isolate them in treatment facilities, and to break that chain of transmission. And then you need resources, you need money, you need people, you
1: Right.
0: need feet on the ground.
1: All right, Professor Lucy Bloomberg joining us there from Johannesburg in South Africa. Meanwhile, the U.S. new Ebola travel policy is drawing criticism from aid groups working in the DRC, who warn it could undermine efforts to contain the outbreak. Now, under the new rules, American citizens returning from Eastern Congo must spend 21 days in a third country before entering the United States. Aid organization Samaritan's Purse says the requirement will make it harder to recruit healthcare workers and could force it to scale back operations. The group currently runs two Ebola treatment centers in the outbreak's epicenter, where about 80 American volunteers are deployed. WHO says the outbreak has infected close to 2,000 people and killed over 700, making it the third largest Ebola outbreak on record. U.S. official says the measures are aimed at preventing the virus from reaching American soil, although the CDC warns the risk to the U.S. public remains low. While the eastern Congolese city of Goma is currently in rebel hands, it was seized early last year by the M23 militant group, which established a parallel administration and tax authority. Now, while some semblance of economic normalcy and market activity has resumed, residents live under strict rebel control alongside mass displacement. In this environment, it is often difficult for parents to keep their children occupied, especially during the school holidays. But as CGTN's Wanja Mungai tells us, they're finding ways.
2: This graffiti wall is a canvas for school children during holidays.
3: We tell them that the children must practice, but we do not allow anyone who is not known to the office to accompany the child inside.
2: By breaking down barriers in community centers and on basketball pitches, these coaches are doing more than just keeping the children of Goma occupied. They're building a community that is resilient in the face of security crises and epidemics. Wanja Mungai, CGTN.
1: We now head to the Sudan conflict, where the army continues to fight the paramilitary rapid support forces. The Group of Seven and the European Union have called on the RSF and its allies to halt actions that could lead to Tum joining us with the very latest. Naba, so what is the exact situation in El Obeid?
4: Thanks, Beatrice. Actually, reports of military buildup is still emerged from Al Obeid and its surrounding. The front line is right now is less than 40 kilometers away of Al Obeid city, with drone attacks have been intensifying in recent weeks, raising risk of civilian protection and, of course, targeting not only military targets but civilian infrastructure.

0: including school, mosques, markets, and fuel station and supplies. So Al Ubayd right now is witnessing a siege-like conditions with military buildup, and of course, the recent alarm by many international community blocs and countries, of course, is a reality that people are suffering in Al Ubayd, and the way to get out from the city is still blocked because RSF is not only besieging the city of Al Ubayd but also targeting civilian infrastructure and civilians, and also the clashes right now is in the main road linking Khartoum to Al Ubayd. The situation is intensifying and of course alarming of civilian protection. Since June to up to now, 50% of the recent drone attacks just happened from June to now. Up to July 8, more than 171 attacks were recorded. 50% of these attacks targeted and hit Al Ubayd and took place from June to July. So, of course, the situation is intensifying and raising alarm over civilian protection and, of course, about the security situation in general.
1: Well, can you give us a sense of what is happening now with those people living in Al Ubayd? What is the security and humanitarian situation over there?
0: Well, Beatrice, Al Ubayd is a home for more than 500,000 people, which is a 500,000 Sudanese people, and also people who seek safety because of the situation in the cities and villages around Al Ubayd. It's the last point in North Kordofan that right now is witnessing clashes, but before that, Bara and many villages and towns were targeted. So people right now are seeking safety and displaced in Al Ubayd. So the situation for those displaced people and for the residents of Al Ubayd is alarming. People are witnessing and experiencing, they are suffering from everything. Every morning and daily life is becoming very hard for hundreds of thousands of people. The recent drone attacks and the intensifying clashes is impacting daily life, including water, because water plants were targeted and were destructed by drone attacks. It's also fuel supplies is impacting the transportation and raising costs for civilians there. Most of the bakeries are not working right now because taking goods from other states to Al Ubayd is risky, as the main road, as I told you, is targeted by the RSF and it's witnessing a siege-like conditions. So people are suffering from the high cost of transportation, from the shortages, and from the health issues as well, because water plants is targeting of water plants and destruction of it is depriving hundreds of thousands of people from accessing clean water, which is raising another alarm of cholera outbreak and other diseases. People are suffering and it needs an urgent action by international community to prevent another catastrophe in Sudan and in Ubayd in particular.
1: All right, Naba Mohideen in Khartoum for us there. Thank you. Now, whilst the fighting continues in Sudan, in some areas which the army has retaken, the process of recovery is well underway.

0: Across Sudan's capital city, one encounters many damaged homes, collapsed buildings, and shattered infrastructure, and huge amounts of construction waste. Before roads, schools, hospitals, and businesses in Khartoum can be rebuilt, the debris must first be safely removed. After 3 years of war, authorities have pledged to clear streets and make neighborhoods safe so that families can return and rebuild their lives. Some have returned to find their homes damaged, with piles of rubble that make repairs difficult or unsafe. But the scale of the challenge is enormous. Engineers say the debris includes concrete, twisted metal, and other materials that require proper handling and disposal. Limited equipment, inadequate funding, and lack of transport services continue to slow the process in many areas.
1: Debris is blocking access to our homes and neighborhood. Clearing the rubble is the first step before repairs and normal life can begin.
0: Officials involved in the cleanup say debris removal is a key part of the wider recovery effort. They stress that proper planning can reduce environmental risks and promote efficient reconstruction.
2: Rubble includes burned vehicles, war debris and waste blocking drainage channels, creating health risks and increasing the risk of flooding. One of our biggest challenges is that some residents have been dumping debris from their homes into public streets, adding to the cleanup. We began removing rubble after Khartoum was recaptured in March 2025, working with government agencies to prepare the city for the safe return of residents.
0: City authorities promised a quick restoration of normal life, but their efforts have to contend with frequent power outages, widespread damage, making it difficult to achieve rapid results. And some workers are also not being regularly paid. Urban planners have called for effective management of construction waste and improved public safety. Recycling of materials is also being viewed as a major factor in reducing costs. For many in Khartoum, clearing the rubble is not just a cleanup operation. It's the first visible step towards rebuilding homes, restoring services, and helping the city recover from years of conflict. Naba Muhiddin, CGTN, Khartoum, Sudan.
3: Now across the world, artificial intelligence is being seen as a new transformative force, reshaping sectors, industries and lives. From enhancing agricultural methods to revolutionizing healthcare, experts say AI is infiltrating every aspect of society, driving innovation and growth. And in Nigeria, one young tech savvy is cashing in. He set up a special university dedicated solely to artificial intelligence. CGTN's Deji Bademosi has the story.
4: As nations across Africa embrace technological progress, the need for skilled AI professionals is surging. Educational institutions are rising to the occasion, preparing the next generation of tech talents to meet the need. In Nigeria, Curators University, located in Modakeke, Osun State, Southwest Nigeria, is leading the drive. This pioneering institution is the first in the country and on the continent dedicated solely to artificial intelligence. The brain behind it is tech expert Olushola Amushan.
5: When I first left Futa as a graduate, I moved to Microsoft and I saw how education needed to be transformed to meet the standards of the industry. And it was a time where Microsoft was just driving its machine learning and artificial intelligence programs. So we went on sometimes in 2016 to begin to envision what a university that is solely focused on artificial intelligence would look like. We were, of course, earlier than our time, so our focus was on data science and machine learning.
4: The university is due to begin academic session in January, starting first with diploma courses before delving into degree programs. Some software engineers who are seeking to broaden their knowledge in artificial intelligence have already enrolled at the university and are waiting for when the doors of the institute will be opened for them to begin formal classes.
6: So I want to study the 3D printing and polymer science at Curitas University because at Curitas University

0: room to integrate the 3D with artificial intelligence to enhance the context performance for building materials and infrastructures that can enhance Africa.
1: Nigeria is investing big in artificial intelligence. Last year, the government launched its national AI strategy with a plan to use the technology to boost the country's economy and make Nigeria a global tech leader. And through its artificial intelligence research scheme, the country's National Information Technology Development Agency, NITDA, is providing funding grants to startups involved in AI development. Even Google has announced a $2.1 million funding program to develop AI talents around the country.
2: The technology ecosystem, we would have failed our people and the future generation if we sleep on artificial intelligence. Because these are a set of technologies that will control what you think, how we do literally everything. And folks will wake up in 5 years and ask not just me as the minister, but also you, Tomiwa, and every ecosystem leader, what were we doing when this thing started?
1: The horizon looks bright for Curators University, but the journey is certainly not going to be a smooth one. Deji Bademosi, CGTN, Lagos, Nigeria.
3: The 2026 World AI Conference and high-level meeting on global AI governance begins in Shanghai on Friday. A major part of the discussion is expected to center on the part the younger generation can play in AI's development. For more on this, CGTN's Shen Lianyu joined an AI event in Beijing where young industry professionals gathered to discuss the future.
4: Teenagers running AI companies, young AI entrepreneurs. Since generative AI broke into the mainstream in late 2022, a new generation has caught the wave. So has this race actually gotten younger? I came to an AI event here in Beijing to catch up with young minds hoping to make an impact.
5: So what challenges are they trying to tackle? And what real-world problems are they aiming to solve? Let's go find out.
6: We help shrimp farmers to survive, optimize, and able to access to funding.
7: We matchmake entrepreneurs, investors, and ecosystem actors from all over the world.
8: We help people with speech and voice disorder to rebuild the connection to the outside world.
5: The diversity of ideas in this room was hard to ignore. Beyond the presentations and networking, these young innovators are also grappling with something larger. The challenges that no single startup can solve alone.
9: We are all facing climate change. We can invest more on AI trying to help to solve this climate change. I think that will be beneficial for the humanity.
10: Some global south countries have infrastructure problems, so AI could be very helpful in terms of solving big infrastructure challenges.
5: Global problem, global cooperation, which is another major focus of this event.
6: We need to work together more because this is a thing that humans can do but AI cannot do, which is communicate with one another. And these kinds of conferences or nights, it connects humans together from all over the world.
11: I think my country needs more of collaboration from the people of this country because they have gone way ahead in terms of AI innovations, and we need to learn, collaborate, especially as young people.
5: Strengthening exchanges, building cooperation. That's the vision behind China's Global AI Governance Initiative. People-centered AI, with benefits shared across nations.
12: So I think my biggest takeaway today is how the next generation, they're not just adopting AI, they are reimagining it. And more importantly, the revolution has no borders. We have to figure out how to do this together.
5: Chen Lanyou, CGTN, Beijing.
3: Let's now take a look at your business news. Here's what's ahead. Nigeria unveils a $500 million fund to strengthen food security. And the National Bank in Ethiopia hikes interest rates as the country returns to double-digit inflation.
13: You don't find the stories of North Africa by sitting on the sidelines.
14: 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In the bazaars of Casablanca.

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0: Along the waters of the Nile. Along the sands of the Sahara. No one else will take you where we can in North Africa. No one else will show you what it's all about. 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
2: Nigeria has unveiled a $500 million agriculture investment fund to boost agriculture in the oil-rich Niger Delta. Officials say the fund is aimed at increasing food production, attracting private capital, and strengthening the country's food security. The fund will target high-potential sectors, including aquaculture, palm oil, and marine resources. It will operate as a fully commercial, returns-driven vehicle covering crop, livestock, fisheries, and marine resources.The fund will draw financing from multilateral partners such as the World Bank, the African Development Bank, and the Islamic Development Bank, along with private investors. Nigeria's Federal Capital Territory has held a commissioning ceremony for the Buari Town Water Supply Project, which was constructed by a Chinese firm. The First Lady of Nigeria unveiled the project, saying the government is committed to eliminating the development.Imbalance between urban and suburban areas within the FCT. Senator Olurenmi Tinubu added that the current administration intends to gradually extend similar water supply infrastructure to other satellite towns in Abuja before the end of its term. This marks another major livelihood-enhancing water supply project completed by a Chinese company in Abuja's satellite towns.Ethiopia is ramping up its economic defenses as global shocks trigger a sharp return to double-digit inflation. After successfully lowering inflation to 9.4% in March, the National Bank of Ethiopia says the disruption of fuel supplies from the Middle East due to Israel's and the U.S. war on Iran has aggressively reversed those hard-won gains. In response, the central bank has raised the policy rate to 16%, removed credit caps, and lowered the foreign exchange surrender requirement for exporters from 50% to 30%. CGTN Becca Atoma reports from Addis Ababa.
3: Ever since launching its sweeping monetary overhaul in July 2024, the National Bank of Ethiopia has kept a firm grip on the economy's steering wheel. The ultimate prize,crushing inflation down to single digits. It was a milestone the central bank briefly...
4: To remove the credit cap in full. The cap was introduced in 2024 as a temporary measure to contain credit growth while this transition was underway. It has served its purpose, and its removal reflects the fact that the bank now has a fully functioning interest rate-based framework at its disposal.
3: By swapping the credit cap for a higher 16% benchmark interest rate, the bank is giving local businesses room to breathe while keeping a tight lid on liquidity. Combine that with a major slash in foreign exchange surrender requirements for exporters, Ethiopia's financial architects are betting a more flexible open market will finally tame inflation. Becca Atoma, CGTN, Addis Ababa.
2: The U.S. Federal Reserve has warned that consumers are pulling back on non-essential spending as higher fuel costs weigh on sales. In its Beige Book survey of economic conditions, the Fed said several districts had observed declines in spending on discretionary items or trading down to more affordable varieties. It noted that prices were rising moderately overall as higher energy, transportation, and raw material costs filtered through the economy.Some firms also reported business costs outpacing their ability to raise selling prices, putting pressure on profit margins. U.S. Fed officials have been keeping a close eye on price pressures as inflation has remained stubbornly above its longer-term 2% target for around 5 years. Traders are expecting a rate hike this year in September or later, according to a FedWatch tool, as the bank seeks to tamp down inflation.And coming up now in your sports segment.

0: Lionel Messi stars in Atlanta as Argentina come from behind against England to set up a final date with Spain.
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2: Here in Qanatar, this weir allows the locals to walk on water.
1: We're far more than just TV news. 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So let's explore. CGTN. See the difference.

0: Argentina remain on course to defend their World Cup title after Lionel Messi orchestrated a spectacular comeback against England in yesterday's second semi-final in Atlanta. After a first half dominated more by needle than skill, the second 45 minutes was much more open. The three Lions broke the deadlock 10 minutes after the restart when Anthony Gordon got on the end of a Morgan Rogers cross. However, that was the cue for Messi, who had been largely peripheral to that point, to click into a high gear. The 39-year-old and his teammates pinned England back for the remainder of the game. Their equaliser finally came with just 5 minutes to go, a long-range effort from Enzo Fernandez. Messi then set up the winner for Lautaro Martinez in stoppage time with a stunning cross from the right. Martinez was overjoyed at the end. For England's captain, Harry Kane, it's more big tournament heartache.
1: Well, it's very difficult to speak right now, but I'll try not to cry because I already did plenty of that in the dressing room. It's incredible. Everything we've achieved is incredible. We kept pushing forward, and that's the greatest satisfaction we could possibly have. We came through a very difficult match. The first half was really tough because they pressed us very well. In the second half, they scored, and then they dropped back defensively. Once we got the equalizer, and with the support and energy from our fans, everything became easier. Then we found the second goal in stoppage time, and after that, it was nothing but happiness.
2: A similar story to what's happened in previous tournaments. I feel like we struggled to keep the momentum of the game. We've done so well for that kind of 60 minutes. We scored, we deserved to be ahead. And then for one reason or another, we struggled to keep the ball, we struggled to put pressure on the ball, and it just allowed them to create more momentum. It created more attacks for them in our final third. And then, yeah, it's a normal mindset to try and hang on and try and hang on to the one goal lead. But you know, we're still 20 minutes plus stoppage time to go. It was always going to be a long time. So, we're going to have to watch the game back and find out exactly how we can improve in those situations. But it's been probably the missing piece now for, you know, the last four or five tournaments.
0: And it's a great time to be a supporter of Argentina. By beating England, they've reached their fourth major final already this decade. And they're getting to see arguably the greatest player of all time crown an amazing career on the global stage. CGTN's Alistair Bavistock caught up with some of them outside the stadium in Atlanta.
3: When it comes to a World Cup semi-final between these bitter rivals, England and Argentina, it was a great game of football. England scored early in the second half after a relatively tense but boring first half, I would say, before allowing the Argentina pressure to come on. 85 minutes, they scored their first, and then the 92nd minute to knock England out of the World Cup. And England really didn't have any response in those final tense minutes. As for the atmosphere, well, for every one England shirt inside this stadium, there were 10 Argentina shirts. As you can see here behind me, it's a sea of blue and white. And so the atmosphere, of course, was absolutely electric at the end and continues to be very, very joyful here as Argentina fans go on to celebrate reaching the World Cup final. It is a huge match, and it's a very tasty looking match as well. Spain and Argentina.

0: are arguably from the start the two best teams in the competition. Spain are the European champions. Argentina are the defending world champions. So there's a lot to go through. When it comes to the two teams' history, over the number of times they've played in their history, it's 6 wins apiece and 2 draws. And Argentina will be looking for their 4th total World Cup trophy, and they would be the first in 70 years to do it back to back. Spain, however, are no slouches. It's arguably their Spain's golden generation, and they're much younger side than the current Argentina squad. So a very interesting game in New York as these Argentina fans now begin that trek up north to the New York, New Jersey Stadium, and CGTN will be across it throughout.
1: For England fans, the hurt goes on. The Three Lions are also enjoying a remarkable era, but one which has yet to be decorated by silverware. 2 World Cup semi-final losses since 2018, as well as being beaten finalists in the last 2 European Championships. Fans believe this year was going to be different. Looking back over the game in Atlanta, many were frustrated with the head coach's decision to go ultra-defensive after Gordon put England ahead.
2: I'm gutted. I think we were the better team. As I say, we played them off the park for 70 minutes. They scored 2 goals late on, and fair play, they battered us for the last 20 minutes. But we invited that pressure, and had we have played what we played in the first half, it'd have been 3-0.
3: It never really got going, it never really caught light. I thought it was going to be a high-scoring game. But there was parts where it was entertaining, particularly when we scored and you thought, OK, we'll go again now, we get more chances. But the moment he changed it by making it defensive, it was boring, it was lackluster, and ultimately you saw the inevitable coming, the negative again, England go home.
1: As Argentina celebrated, Spain arrived in New Jersey ahead of Sunday. Among the world's football elite, Spain and Argentina have only met once before in a competitive game, and that was way back in the group stages of the 1966 World Cup in England. Spain are looking for their 2nd World Cup trophy after their triumph in South Africa in 2010. Argentina are after their 4th and become the first side.

Gears up to host a World AI Conference and a high-level meeting on global AI governance. Iran draws a red line at the Strait of Hormuz, threatening to retaliate against regional infrastructure should the U.S. attack Iranian facilities. And China commends Papua New Guinea for closing its Taipei office.Great to have you with us. Our top story. Chinese President Xi Jinping has met with Kazakh President Kasym Jomart Tokayev in Shanghai. President Xi Jinping said bilateral relations have grown even stronger and the permanent comprehensive strategic partnership between the two countries has maintained a high level of operation. President Xi said Kazakhstan is advancing comprehensive reforms, adding that China and Kazakhstan need to strengthen the alignment of development strategies to elevate the two countries' collaboration to new heights.

0: He said advancing cooperation serves the interests of both countries and their peoples. President Xi said the two sides should promote China's ready to share technologies, including those related to the digital economy and artificial intelligence, to assist Kazakhstan in achieving its digital transformation. President Tokayev said that he's very pleased to come to Shanghai to attend the World Artificial Intelligence Conference. He said Kazakhstan regards its relations with China as a top priority in its foreign policy and is committed to continuously strengthening its permanent comprehensive strategic partnership with China. While scholars, government officials, and representatives from cultural and academic circles gathered in the Kazakhstani capital Astana to promote the fifth volume of Xi Jinping, The Governance of China. The event highlighted the book's role in helping readers better understand China's development philosophy and vision for modernization, while promoting academic and cultural exchanges between the two countries. Our reporter Cin Ziyuan has the details for us.
1: More than 200 guests attended a promotional event for the fifth volume of Xi Jinping, The Governance of China in the Kazakhstani capital Astana on Wednesday. The book presents the latest developments in Xi Jinping's thought on socialism with Chinese characteristics for a new era.
2: Both China and Kazakhstan place people-centered modernization at the heart of their development agendas, providing a shared foundation for exchanges on governance and development.
1: Officials said the publication provides valuable
3: exhibitions. Let's first talk about the highlights of the forums. This year, over 140 forums will be held during the four-day event and covering basically all aspects of the AI world, including the global governance of AI, AI in physics, and also the development of embodied intelligence, which is a huge topic in the past several years. And over 1,400 scholars, including Nobel Prize and Turing Award winners, will participate in all those forums. They will also share their insights, their latest findings, and also communicate with Chinese scholars. And in terms of the exhibitions, which is more related to the industry side, this year the exhibition expands to three locations in the city, and over 1,100 companies will showcase around 3,000 latest products, including 300 of them being showcased for the first time. And some of the most highlighted products, including the world's most powerful superpod Atlas 950 from Chinese company Huawei, and also a latest humanoid robot from a Shanghai-based company called Ajibot. This robot can work for nonstop for 10 hours and charge itself automatically. And each year, based on my experience for the past years of reporting, tens of thousands of visitors will go into the exhibition hall, both from the industry side and also the general public. They are all keen to know what's happening in the AI world.
0: Wu Bin for us there. More on the story. At a press briefing, spokesperson for the UN Secretary General, Stefan Dujarric, emphasized that the World AI Conference serves as a key platform for global stakeholders to discuss the responsible governance and ethical deployment of AI.
4: It is another critical gathering of people who will work to ensure that artificial intelligence is used responsibly and is used for the benefit for all.
0: Cambodian Prime Minister Hun Manet has arrived in Shanghai to attend the 2026 World AI Conference and high-level meeting on global AI governance. Chen Tong reports.
5: Cambodia Prime Minister Hun Manet has just arrived in Shanghai for the upcoming World Artificial Intelligence Conference, which opens on Friday. Cambodia has been actively promoting its AI sector to boost the economy. The government is implementing the national AI strategies to improve digital skills, set technology rules, and promote ethical, locally focused AI. The draft strategy also sets target for investment, skills, and sector adoption. Manufacturing and agriculture sectors are identified as the key sectors for AI deployment. At the end of last month, Cambodia People's Party President and Senate President Hun Sen just wrapped his three-day visit in China. During his meeting with Chinese President Xi Jinping, Hun Sen said he's willing to strengthen cooperation in national defense, economy, security, and culture. And the Chinese President President Xi Jinping also said the two countries should strengthen their cooperation in the initiatives of industrial development corridor and fish and rice corridor. And these two sectors are what Cambodia wants.

0: compute their AI in. 陈彤 ，CGTN， 上海。
1: Artificial intelligence is opening new possibilities for one of the world's most complex engineering challenges, chip design. Professor Chen Yunji from the Chinese Academy of Sciences shares how AI can help make processor development faster and better.
2: Processor chips serve as the core physical foundation for computer systems and various intelligent devices. Nowadays, the chip industry is facing a severe shortage of skilled personnel. The contradiction between the demands for chips and the shortage of engineers constrains the development of chip industry. Leveraging artificial intelligence techniques to achieve fully automated chip design holds promise for alleviating this contradiction. The goal is to automatically generate physical layouts from the design specifications.
3: That should be fully anchored in the international human rights legislation. One of them is what is happening with the environmental impacts of these technologies. The second one is the inclusion of many more languages, because these are linguistic models. And then for UNESCO, one paramount story is to add the ethical component of all of these, because UNESCO was pioneering in producing a global recommendation on AI and ethics. So in a nutshell, if we have all these parameters present in the conversation, we are not going to eliminate the gaps, but we are going to significantly reduce them.
4: And China has proposed several multilateral initiatives to promote AI for good. What is UNESCO's thoughts on the role of these sorts of initiatives?
3: Overall, when we are looking into these multilateral caucus or those multilateral spaces discussing artificial intelligence, either it is the one you just mentioned from China, for us, we see that with a strong interest. And there is one key baseline for us. All these different initiatives, although looking into the specificities of a regional component or the countries that have connected to this, for us, what is important is all of them are coherently connected with the international human rights law.
1: The spokesperson for Iran's top military command, Ebrahim Zoufeghani, has labeled the Strait of Hormuz a red line for Tehran. He said that Iran would under no circumstances allow the U.S. to interfere in the strategic waterway. His remarks, however, also included a threat to crush regional infrastructure.
5: If the recent threats by the empty-headed president of the United States to target the infrastructure of the Islamic Republic of Iran are carried out by that country's invading military, then everything that has so far remained intact due to Iran's restraint, namely, all infrastructure across the region will be smashed by the iron blows of the powerful armed forces of the Islamic Republic of Iran, leaving no trace behind, as though it had never existed.
1: And the statement comes in response to threats made by U.S. President Donald Trump on Tuesday, who said the U.S. would hit Iranian power plants and bridges unless negotiations resume. And Iran's foreign ministry spokesperson Ismail Baghaei, however, has said that Tehran has no plans to resume talks with the U.S. amid the escalating military confrontation. Washington launched two new waves of attacks along Iran's coast on Wednesday, while also reimposing a naval blockade in an effort to reopen the Strait of Hormuz, which Iran declared closed on Saturday. Our correspondent Ehsan Kivani is standing by for us from Yazd in central Iran. Let's talk to him to get the latest now. Ehsan, after the earlier warning about targeting regional infrastructure, Iran's army spokesperson seems to be striking a more measured tone toward neighboring countries. So do you think that we are actually seeing a split inside Iran's military messaging?
6: Well, Maimang, there are two issues here. First, even if we accept that we have contradictory statements from the spokesman of the IRGC War Command Center and the army, it's not really surprising, because we have seen such seemingly contradictory comments from the Iranian officials in the past. In fact, the distribution of power in Iran is horizontal rather than vertical, like a multi-layered

0: structure. So we often see remarks by different elements of power which look contradictory, but in principle, the direction is the same. Recent negotiations between Iran and the U.S. during the past few months can be a good example of this, where foreign media were talking about a possible opposing views inside the circle of power in Iran. And then there's the second point. Even though the army spokesperson is striking a softer tone here, the hard reality, in fact, is that both the government and the military in Iran share a pretty clear assumption. Their neighbors are letting the U.S. use their land as a staging ground for strikes against Iran. So from Iran's point of view, anywhere those strikes are launched from becomes fair game. And it's not just U.S. bases or military assets. If things really heat up, Iran is not ruling out hitting other targets inside those neighboring countries, in my mind.
1: All right, Ihsan, thank you very much for that update from Yazd in central Iran. Now, Israel and Lebanon have concluded their sixth round of talks in Rome. The U.S.-mediated negotiations focused on implementing the framework agreement reached in Washington on June 26. Italian media reports that the discussions clarified the sequence of Israeli troop withdrawals, the deployment of the Lebanese army, Hezbollah's disarmament, and mechanisms to verify that the transferred areas remain under the effective control of Lebanon. The two sides have agreed on launching two pilot zones in southern Lebanon where Israeli troops would gradually withdraw and hand over control to the Lebanese armed forces. Both sides have also agreed to continue negotiations. And now it's time for us to take a look at some other major stories making headlines from beyond Asia. The United States is set to impose a 25% tariff on most Brazilian imports starting July 22nd. Now, the move comes as part of a broader trade strategy following a U.S. Supreme Court ruling earlier this year that struck down the previous tariff system under Trump. Going forward, the tariffs will be based on U.S. investigations into what Washington considers unfair trade practices, with Brazil now in the spotlight over issues including digital trade and alleged illegal deforestation. President Luiz Inácio Lula da Silva's office has strongly rejected this tariff, denying that Brazil engages in any unfair trade practices. The United States has reinstated enhanced Ebola travel measures, including a possible do not board order for American citizens departing the DRC. Under the renewed rules, passengers could be barred from boarding U.S.-bound flights unless they have spent at least 21 days outside the DRC. Now, the U.S. Centers for Disease Control and Prevention also confirmed that travelers arriving from Uganda and South Sudan who have been in either country within the past 21 days will be rerouted to designated airports for enhanced public health entry screening. At least 50 migrants are feared dead after a boat capsized off Libya's eastern coast. 10 survivors were rescued near El Barda Island, close to the Egyptian border. Since 2011, Libya has become a dangerous launch point for migrants attempting the Mediterranean crossing to Europe. The survivors, originating from several sub-Saharan countries, had been fleeing conflict and extreme poverty. You are watching Asia Today. Coming up next on our program, China commends Papua New Guinea for closing its Taipei office. That story and more when we come back.
2: Images may appear to be identical, but looks can be deceiving. The difference is not always obvious. It has to be discovered. There are always different sides to a story. We put the focus
1: between the two countries has maintained a high level of operation. President Xi said Kazakhstan is advancing comprehensive reforms, adding that China and Kazakhstan need to strengthen the alignment of development strategies to elevate the country's collaboration to new heights. He said advancing cooperation serves the interests of both countries and their peoples. And President Xi said the two sides should promote trade, optimize trade structures, and cultivate new forms.

0: terms of business. He also said China is ready to share technologies, including those related to the digital economy and artificial intelligence, to assist Kazakhstan in achieving its digital transformation. President Tokayev said that he's very pleased to come to Shanghai to attend the World Artificial Intelligence Conference. He said Kazakhstan regards its relations with China as a top priority in its foreign policy and is committed to continuously strengthening its permanent comprehensive strategic partnership with China. Chinese President Xi Jinping and his wife Peng Liyuan have hosted a welcome banquet in Shanghai for distinguished international guests attending the opening ceremony of the 2026 World Artificial Intelligence Conference and high-level meeting on global AI governance. While Beijing has released a new legal report on the so-called Arbitral Award of 2016, the report is titled Legal Critique of the South China Sea Arbitration Awards. It says the South China Sea arbitration was unilaterally initiated by the Philippines and suffers from fundamental flaws both in procedure and in substance. The so-called awards issued by the arbitral tribunal run counter to the spirit of international law. And China says it is political manipulation under the guise of law, with the tribunal itself having become a geopolitical tool of external power. International law issues involved in the case and clarifying misconceptions in the international community. All right, now let's hear some more expert analysis, and we're joined by Dr. Zhang Qiyue from the Shanghai Institute for International Studies. Welcome to our program, Dr. Zhang. So first of all, help us put the report into perspective, please. From the standpoint of international law, what do you see as the fundamental legal flaws in this?
1: Standing. Thank you.
0: All right, Dr. Zhang Qiyue sharing with us your insights. Appreciate your input. Now, China has expressed high appreciation for Papua New Guinea's decision to close its Taipei Economic and Cultural Office. China says it will continue to work with Papua New Guinea to support each other on issues of core interests.
2: The Papua New Guinea government has decided to close the Taipei Economic and Cultural Office in the country. China highly appreciates this decision. It once again demonstrates that upholding the One China principle is the shared aspiration of the international community and an irreversible trend. China is ready to continue working with Papua New Guinea to firmly support each other on issues concerning their respective core interests and jointly advance the comprehensive strategic partnership between the two countries.
0: And finally, in our program, the new giant panda enclosure at Beijing Zoo officially opened to the public this Thursday. The new facility features four indoor exhibition halls, five animal quarters, and five outdoor exercise areas, providing each giant panda with a relatively independent activity space where they can roam freely and play. Currently, Beijing Zoo houses a total of 10 giant pandas, five of which, including Menglan, have already moved into this new enclosure. Following its opening, the new facility will adopt a rotational exhibit system, giving visitors the opportunity to see different giant pandas on each visit. And that's going to do it for this edition of Asia Today. I'm Wang Wang in Beijing. From all of us here on the team, thanks for watching. Coming up next is Dialogue.

But scaling up clean energy is only part of the work. China is also strengthening its grids and storage capacity, improving market and pricing mechanisms, maintaining energy security, and managing the continuing role of fossil fuels. So can China turn rapid renewable expansion into a truly integrated and resilient energy system? And what does China's transformation mean for the global energy transition? Join us today on Dialogue, featuring interviews with international experts on energy development and environmental governance. Now, let's first hear insights from David Fishman.

0: addition or a really notable feature of this most recent five-year plan.
1: Well, you mentioned an interesting point. You know, for a lot of people who are outside of this sector, we would say, "Oh, as long as you increase the capacity of new energy, that's a good thing, right?" But you're talking about the system. Indeed, the Chinese five-year plan, for example, previously they talked about building a modern energy system, quote unquote. The new 15th five-year plan, they talked about new energy system, from modern energy system to new energy system. What's behind the change of the language here?
0: Well, you could say previously you're.
1: David, you have been in China, following this area, I would say, living and researching for about like 14 years, since the so-called
0: That's right.
1: 12th five-year plan, now 15th five-year plan. So from your perspective, what have been the most profound changes probably in China's energy transition here in those years?
0: Well, my first five-year plan many years ago, right? Many other people have probably experienced more five-year plans than I have, but I've been here to and long enough to see a few of them. And I remember, back in the 12th or the 13th five-year plan, there definitely would have been very limited mention of using new energy, right? Of using wind and solar. At that point, the focus was very strongly still on just being able to meet the needs of the economy, right? It doesn't matter what we build. Chinese people need more electricity. Let's build more electricity assets. Really, only maybe the 13th 5-year minutes. By the time you get to, 2020, 2021, of course, it is firmly part of the planning. We're saying we can build lots of wind, lots of solar. And then where we stand now, we've already gotten to the point where we say, whoa, if we build any more without any storage, we're not going to be able to use it. So let's also include very strong storage targets and flexibility targets. So you really see the evolution of a system that was just experimenting with the idea of using renewable energy to using a lot of renewable energy to using so much.
1: Published by the government that they're going to reduce the carbon emission per unit of GDP, of course, by 70% from the level of 2025, and then increase the consumption of non-fossil energy to 25% of the energy mix. So, what do these numbers mean to you?
2: What they mean is that China is continuing unabated on a rapid energy transition, which is terrific news for the world. We really need countries, especially China, to be on the case. Heat waves are affecting all of us around the world now, and that means that we need to reduce our carbon emissions. To continue confidently on the energy transition, especially in China, is extremely important. And this document really underscores that, and it sets out clear targets for all actors to follow.
1: There are a lot of specific numbers in addition to the 17%, 25%. There's also there's a mention of like the number of NEVs or the percentage of the NEVs or the basically EVs internationally from the current level of 12% to 30% in 2030. I believe probably the streets in Beijing will be quieter, greener, let's say. And also, China is to build like 100 zero carbon industrial parks.
2: These targets are ambitious, and in China, there are very real mechanisms to make sure that they are being achieved.
1: They will be achieved. 25% of non-fossil fuel energy consumption, that means probably the coal and oil consumption will peak in 2030. That means the consumption of those will, be reaching the peak point. So that would mark an important shift for an economy whose growth has long been supported by expanding fossil fuel use. I mean, how big a thing or how significant is that a turning point, probably?
2: On coal mining and all of these industries, it means that they are entering a decline from here on in. So that's going to bring various social issues. But what's really important is that on a global level, it's not just for China. When China peaks coal and oil consumption, it means actually that the world is going to be reaching peak consumption of fossil fuels because of China's very large footprint in the world. When China peaks, it is very likely that also is going to peak to mark the peak for the whole world. And so it means that

0: from here on in, the world is going to be decreasing its greenhouse gas emissions, and that is extremely important. The only way for us to stop the global warming, which is increasing every year, is to emit less and really go down towards a net zero future. And so, China being at the very center of global supply chains, technology innovation, and production, plays the most critical role in this, of any country in the world by far.
1: But Dmitry, with the transformation toward the new energy, what kind of effect that will have or bring about to the Chinese economic growth?
0: So what you're seeing is a transition where the new sectors, the green sectors, are now contributing almost half of GDP growth already to China's economy. And so you've got sectors that are moving. The green new strategic sectors of the future are very successful, and they are driving economic growth in China. And at the same time, you have other sectors which are, ongoing, and some actually are slowly going to be phasing down. And so that really means a complicated picture for the economy. A number of regions will be differently affected. Some will benefit, and some will be struggling with all of these changes. And so that's a very complicated thing to manage. And fortunately, there is a central government in China that can take an overarching view of all of these issues. But
1: Let's say successful energy transformation here, China will become, say, less vulnerable probably to that kind of energy security challenge.
0: yes, exactly. Basically, any country where which has a high penetration of renewables in its grid is less reliant on importing fossil fuels. A lot of countries also have their own sources of fossil fuels. So China has a lot of coal, which it can use. And so what we're seeing is that China is less affected by the closure of the Strait of Hormuz than many other countries. In Southeast Asia, for example, who are very dependent on having the oil or the gas come in on ships to their countries. And so those countries are now really feeling the risk, right? Because as soon as these supplies are disrupted, it risks the entire economy coming to a halt. People lining up at fuel stations, that is very disruptive. So I think now, just today, actually, we're reading.
1: Years for the Chinese overall national development, we call it the 5-year plan 2026 to 2030. We know there is a total investment set by the government projected to exceed 20 trillion yuan, about like $2.94 trillion US dollars. These projects fall into three broad categories: strengthening energy security, advancing the green and low carbon transitions, and fostering new quality productive forces. So what does this enormous scale of investment tell us about the role energy will play in China's, let's say, broad economic strategy?
2: Indeed, what it's telling us that is energy is key to society. It's not just a sector, it's not just a sector per se, but it's really key to society. And having a strong energy system is the enabler of a strong society. So when you look at all these investments, they will go beyond what has already been achieved, in my understanding, also from what you just mentioned. So if you look at in the past decade or two, what China has done is taking the new energy like solar, wind, the batteries, and so on, to a different level of price. They make it affordable for everybody, right? The prices have been taken down. And so huge deployment has been possible in China and in some other geographies with those technologies. The next steps will be really to integrate all of those technologies together. So it's where we talk about the convergence of energy technology with digital technology. And so when all of these pieces will come together, we really enable an advancement when you talk about AI or quantum computer or any of the digital technology to be deployed at scale, because there will be enough energy to allow that. And that energy, the more it's clean, the better it is, because sustainability, you hinted to it, is a very fundamental element of our society, of the quality of our

0: society, and affordability is the other element. So it's really about quality energy. It's not just about the quantity, but it's about the quality and the integration in the whole ecosystem. First of all, it's a challenge to get investment beyond developed economy and China, because these economies, starting with China, that I personally put in the developed economy space, is really that 75% of the investment are going on those economy, but there is not enough going in the developing markets, and those developing markets are where the growth, some of the growth of demand will come, many gigawatt of demand will come in the coming years. So it's really important there is more investment in those countries. And to have more investment in those countries, you need that policy stability, that investment, that innovation that has been fostered so well in China. So where China can help is, first of all, bringing the already existing technology to the front, because they are cheaper today, high quality and cheap. So this could be an enabling investment. It's also helping from the investment perspective and creating manufacturing capacity in some of these countries where they will be developing also skill and volume development, etc. So China has already created a huge opportunity, and going forward can go farther through investment and enabling access to these technologies.
1: And if you look at China per se here, China has just released an action plan for the next 5 years, 2026 to 2030, to achieve carbon peaking, emission peaking in 2030. So in order to that, so China is to reduce, carbon emissions per unit of GDP by 17% compared with 2025 levels. And it is to increase the share of non-fossil energy consumption to 25%. In a sense, you can say, well, as an increase, but it's modest, probably. So what do these numbers mean to China and to our effort, I mean, globally, to be transitioned to a more clean energy, let's say, and a better world?
0: I think it's always good to have, we are talking about policy direction, so it's always good to have a clear indication of where the direction is. It's 5 years, so it's clear plan, it's clear direction, it's clear for the people that want to invest. I personally believe that is a direction, and China could probably do even better, because what we have seen with the current and the past investment is that China, through the investment in renewable energy, has been able also to create more jobs, more economic development. It's not for energy only, it's really economic development. So I think this is an opportunity that China has identified and is keep investing, as you just mentioned, in this number. And so I see this as just a positive element. If I look at the number that we have in our energy transition index, China is the best country in the world when it comes to infrastructure and investment. And so this is really the critical enablers to make those things happen. So it's not only that it's target out of the blue. These are target building on the strengths. And so this is, for me, what is really, really good. There is a strong position, and there is clarity on the way forward. So I'm very, very positive and bullish on this opportunity.
1: Mm-hmm. Well, globally, of course, many countries face this, people would call them the trilemma, you know, security, affordability, and sustainability. In China's case, you know, coal is still expected to play a supporting role and flexible role probably during this transition. Sometimes you do need coal because people say, oh, new energy is not that stable yet. How do you see this global challenge of reduced emissions on one hand, at the same time maintaining energy security?
0: So I have so many different elements to say, but first of all, the energy trilemma is a really critical element. It's about sustainability, it's about security, and it's about affordability. Well, in our index, we have identified 25% of the country in the world are able to solve the trilemma, i.e. to take action that solve the three, right? So it's not one or the other. You can have the three all together with the right policies in the right direction. And to some extent, China has done very well in that, right? Because you have created an industry that is enabling the lowering the cost, so the affordability. More renewable is more sustainability, but it's also more security. So the trilemma per se should be a tri-solution, right, rather than a problem. Now, you're also putting on the table one very important element, that is, we shouldn't be naive. We shouldn't think that energy transition means no more oil or no

more coal. We have to be realistic. We are consuming a lot of that today, not only in China, around the world. And so we have to be realistic. The question is how we can operate on the basis that, yes, a part of those will keep existing, and how we decarbonize as much as possible of those, right? So you can think of coal, for example, as the main engine of the energy system or as a backup of the energy system so that, you know, you don't have the same level of consumption. When I was in Dalian at the summer Davos, I was told to reduce in the use of coal and then maybe at some stage no coal, right? So the faster the better, but we can't do this without considering the security and the affordability element. So the three are really very important, these three dimensions of sustainability, security and affordability, and we really need to...

0: Air technologies, such as those related to the digital economy and artificial intelligence, to assist Kazakhstan in achieving its digital transformation. He also called for successfully organizing the China-Kazakhstan Cultural Exchange Year and strengthening cooperation in education, science, public health, sports, and media. President Xi said China is willing to work with Kazakhstan to strengthen coordination and cooperation within multilateral mechanisms such as the United Nations, the Shanghai Cooperation Organization, and the China Central Asia Mechanism to jointly safeguard international fairness and justice. Tokayev said that he is very pleased to come to Shanghai to attend the World Artificial Intelligence Conference. He sent warm congratulations on the 105th anniversary of the founding of the Communist Party of China and praised China's remarkable achievements. He said Kazakhstan regards its relations with China as a top priority in its foreign policy and is committed to continuously strengthening its permanent comprehensive strategic partnership with multiple cooperation documents in the fields of economy and trade, transportation, finance, and media.
1: For the first time in years, Sweden and the Netherlands all now show more positive opinions toward China than toward the United States. And the Chinese embassy in Washington responded to the findings, saying the poll demonstrates that China's governance achievements and development progress are widely recognized. Exploring industries ranging from artificial intelligence and robotics to advanced manufacturing. The exchange program aims to give young people a closer look at the opportunities emerging in the Greater Bay Area. CGTN's Huang Fei has the story.
2: This is Lu Bingrei's first internship, and his other students are exploring different parts of Guangzhou's technology ecosystem. Qiu Siqi, a data science and AI student, is working on software-related projects during her internship.
3: I've learned how to work with the team and know how to do the project in some AI or software project, and that I can know what I have learned in school and I can use in my work experience.
2: Both students are among more than 130 university students from Taiwan participating in this year's Guangzhou Taiwan Youth Month internship program. They're placed in more than 50 companies and institutions across a variety of sectors. The program also offers a chance to connect young talent with emerging industries.
4: Embodied AI is one of the hottest fields globally. The Greater Bay Area is one of the world's most complete robotics supply chains, which makes it a natural place for students who want a hands-on experience.
2: The opportunities available to these students also extend beyond emerging startups. Large companies are opening their research platforms to young talent as they explore the future of energy technology.

0: We hope these students can gain a first-hand understanding of the Chinese mainland's progress in energy technology and serve as a bridge for future cross-strait technological exchange and cooperation.
1: Since 2018, more than 2,200 university students from Taiwan have taken part in exchanges and internships in Guangzhou. For many of them, the experience offers a closer look at the industry shaping the future and the opportunities they may find in a rapidly developing innovation hub. 赵晨晨 and 黄飞 ，CGTN， 广州。
2: Mayors and city leaders from China and South and Southeast Asian countries have gathered in southwest China's Yunnan province for the 2026 World Mayors Dialogue in Xishuangbanna, sharing ideas on urban governance, ecological conservation, and regional cooperation.Under the theme, Rainforest and Our Home, Coexistence, Co-Construction and Sharing, the event features forums and field visits. The international guests visited local villages to learn how local communities are integrating culture as one of the world's biodiversity hotspots. Xishuangbanna is home to a well-preserved tropical rainforest ecosystem and rich ethnic culture.
3: Taking part in the World Mayors Dialogue is not only about exchanging ideas, but also about learning through field visits. Here in Sanman Village, we have seen clean streets, a beautiful environment, and lush greenery. We will bring these experiences back to Luang Prabang and further promote tourism development.
2: Defending champions Argentina have reached the FIFA World Cup final after producing a dramatic late comeback against England in Atlanta. And the two goals in the closing minutes secured a 2-1 victory and set up a highly anticipated title clash with European champion Spain.
4: When it comes to a World Cup semi-final between these bitter rivals, England and Argentina, it was a great game of football. England scored early in the second half after a relatively tense but boring first half, I would say, before allowing the Argentina pressure to come on. 85 minutes, they scored their first, and then the 92nd minute to knock England out of the World Cup. And England really didn't have any response in those final tense minutes. As for the atmosphere, well, for every one England shirt inside this stadium, there were 10 Argentina shirts. As you can see here behind me, it's a sea of blue and white. And so the atmosphere, of course, was absolutely electric at the end and continues to be very, very joyful here as Argentina fans go on to celebrate reaching the World Cup final.It is a huge match, and it's a very tasty-looking match as well. Spain and Argentina are arguably, from the start, the two best teams in the competition. Spain are the European champions. Argentina are the defending world champions. So there's a lot to go through. When it comes to the two teams' history, over the number of times they've played in their history, it's 6 wins apiece and 2 draws. And Argentina will be looking for their fourth total World Cup trophy, and they would be the first in 70 years to do it back to back. Spain, however, are no slouches. It's arguably their Spain's golden generation, and they're much younger side than the current Argentina squad. So a very interesting game in New York as these Argentina fans now begin that trek up north to the New York, New Jersey Stadium, and CGTN will be across it throughout.
2: That's it for this edition of The World Today. I'm Su Yuting in Beijing. Thank you very much for your company. Stay with me for China 24 coming up next.

Kazakhstan cooperation serves the fundamental interests of both countries and their peoples. The two sides should promote innovative development of trade, optimize trade structures, and cultivate new forms of business. President Xi said China is ready to share technologies, such as those related to the digital economy and artificial intelligence, to assist

0: Kazakhstan in achieving its digital transformation. He also called for successfully organizing the China-Kazakhstan Cultural Exchange Year, coordination and cooperation within multilateral mechanisms such as the United Nations, the Shanghai Cooperation Organization, and the China-Central Asia Mechanism to jointly safeguard international fairness and justice.Tokayev said that he is very pleased to come to Shanghai to attend the World Artificial Intelligence Conference. He sent warm congratulations on the 105th anniversary of the founding of the Communist Party of China and praised China's remarkable achievements. He said Kazakhstan regards its relations with China as a top priority in its foreign policy and is committed to continuously strengthening its permanent comprehensive strategic partnership with China.After the meeting, the two leaders witnessed the signing of multiple cooperation documents in the fields of economy and trade, transportation, finance, and media.
1: For more analysis, joining me is Dr. Rong Ying, Chair Professor at Sichuan University. Well, Mr. Rong, thank you very much for joining us on China 24. President Xi Jinping said China and Kazakhstan should continue to enrich the substance of their permanent comprehensive strategic partnership. So in your view, what has
2: been AI governance, as I think the President of Kazakhstan has shown, and for the visit for this AI global conference. So these, I think, new emerging areas of cooperation not only substantiated the cooperation, but most importantly, I think, strengthened the strategic alignment of the development strategy and the synergy for better cooperation to achieve a win-win result.
1: Well, thank you very much indeed, Mr. Rong Ying, Chair Professor at Sichuan University. Great to have your insights.
2: Thank you.
1: A breaking news, Justine. Signing ceremony of the agreement on the establishment of the World Artificial Intelligence Cooperation Organization was held in Shanghai. Scholars, government officials, and representatives from cultural and academic circles gathered in the Kazakhstani capital, Astana, to promote the fifth volume of Xi Jinping, The Governance of China. The event highlighted the book's role in helping readers better understand China's development philosophy and vision for modernization, while promoting the academic and cultural exchanges between the two countries. Our reporter Chen Ziyuan has more.
3: More than 200 guests attended a promotional event for the fifth volume of Xi Jinping, The Governance of China in the Kazakhstani capital, Astana, on Wednesday. The book presents the latest developments in Xi Jinping thought on socialism with Chinese characteristics for a new era.
4: Both China and Kazakhstan place people-centered modernization at the heart of their development agendas.Providing a shared foundation for exchanges on governance and development.
3: Officials said the publication provides valuable insights into China's development path and offers a platform for dialogue between Kazakhstan and China.
5: This monumental work is an important and valuable reference for readers in Kazakhstan who seek deeper understanding of China's political development, its approach to national governance,the principles underpinning ethnic unity and social stability, and its long-term strategic vision.
3: The event also reflected the growing momentum in China-Kazakhstan ties, with both sides emphasizing closer people-to-people exchanges and cooperation in education, culture, and research.
6: Kazakhstan holds the historic distinction of being the first nation where Chinese President Xi Jinping proposed the Belt and Road Initiative in 2013.The book promotion even served as another bridge for dialogue and mutual understanding between China and Kazakhstan.
7: Understanding China's policy priorities is valuable not only
1: to both sides to strengthen joint efforts to combat online gambling and telecom fraud. Humanet reaffirmed Cambodia's commitment to the One China principle and pledged to deepen practical cooperation and strategic coordination with China across a broad range of sectors.The 2026 World AI Conference and High-Level Meeting on Global AI Governance will be held in Shanghai from July the 17th to the 20th, with its largest ever scale and record international.
8: The 2026 World Artificial Intelligence Conference, also known as WAC, will kick off tomorrow in Shanghai. Chinese President Xi Jinping will attend the opening ceremony and deliver a keynote speech. Some of the

0: International guests will also attend the conference, including the Secretary General of the United Nations, Antonio Guterres, who has arrived in Shanghai. It's the eighth year for WAC to be held in Shanghai, and this year is by far the largest one with the greatest participation. It's divided into two parts, forums and exhibitions. Let's first talk about the highlights of the forums. This year, over 140 forums will be held during the four-day event and covering basically all aspects of the AI world, including the global governance of AI, AI in physics, and also the development of embodied intelligence, which is a huge topic in the past several years. And over 1,400 scholars, including Nobel Prize and Turing Award winners, will participate in all those forums. They will also share their insights, their latest findings, and also communicate with Chinese scholars. And in terms of the exhibitions, which is more related to the industry side, this year the exhibition expands to three locations in the city, and over 1,100 companies will showcase around 3,000 latest products, including 300 of them being showcased for the first time. And some of the most highlighted products, including the world's most powerful superpod Atlas 950 from Chinese company Huawei, and also a latest humanoid robot from a Shanghai-based company called Agibot. This robot can work for nonstop for 10 hours and charge itself automatically. And each year, based on my experience for the past years of reporting, tens of thousands of visitors will go into the exhibition hall, both from the industry side and also the general public. They are all keen to know what's happening in the AI world.
1: The upcoming 2026 World AI Conference and high-level meeting on global AI governance in Shanghai has received a lot of international attention. At Thursday's regular press briefing at the Chinese Ministry of Foreign Affairs, a spokesperson said,
2: "Drawing lines based on ideology or enforcing technology blockades, and is committed to balancing development with security. China is willing to share experiences with others to boost global AI innovation. And China will use this conference as an opportunity to have open exchanges with all parties, build consensus, ensure that the benefits of the smart era reach developing countries more and make technological progress truly promote the development and prosperity of human society."
1: At the press briefing, spokesperson for the UN Secretary General Stephen Dujarric emphasize that the World AI Conference serves as a key platform for global stakeholders to discuss the responsible governance and ethical deployment of AI.
3: It is another critical gathering of people who will work to ensure that artificial intelligence is used responsibly and is used for the benefit for all.
1: For more discussion, conference in Shanghai. Well, thank you very much for joining us. Beijing has emphasized a people-centered approach to AI development, calling for technologies that serve the public good and encouraging international collaboration based on principles such as AI for good. So how do you interpret China's stance on AI regulation?
4: Well, first of all, thank you so much for the invitation, right? From my perspective, I think like China's approach reflects a very important like shift, right, in how we think about like AI. Instead of asking how powerful like can AI become, right, the more actually important question is supposed to be how can AI create value for society, right? So I think like Beijing emphasized like AI, a people-centered, right, approach means AI should improve like education, like improve like industry, vertical industries, like know-how, and also, right, generate more technologies, right? At the same time, I think like the innovation and the governance should develop like together, because like AI moves, right, incredibly fast, and the regulations shouldn't, right, only simply slow like innovation. It should provide like trust, transparency, and accountability. So good like governance creates like a confidence for enterprises, developers, governments, users to adopt like AI responsibility, right? So from like a global perspective anyway, AI is becoming fundamental.

0: fundamental infrastructure, much like electricity or the internet, right? So no single country can define the future alone. So that's why, from my perspective, from like a global perspective, the international like collaboration is crucial and essential, right? So countries may more have different regulations, but we share many common goals, like AI should be safe, AI should be trustworthy, AI is supposed to be transparency, and AI should supposed to be like a benefit like humanity, right? So, I mean, there are actually another thing I more like to emphasize, which is open source, right? Open source communities like demonstrate this well, because researchers, developers from different angles, different countries, from global, so these guys can be able to work together, right? Accelerating innovation and making the technology more transparent and accessible, right? So I believe a future global AI, like governance, should combine responsible regulation, collaboration, allowing innovation, like flourish, while enabling AI, like helping the people in the global.
1: And Mr. Chen Ran, the latest data indicates that AI-powered products are gaining significant traction across industries. So how would you assess the expanding role of AI in driving global trade and innovation? And what trends do

0: From our community, there are actually a lot of organizations, including the OPC, one-person company, asking practical questions. How do we deploy AI securely? How do we manage thousand models and AI agents? So how do we ensure quality? In that case, we can see people actually looking for productivity, looking for production, right? Thirdly, AI is actually accelerating global collaboration. Developers, researchers, enterprises from different countries in our community, they're actually asking questions, they're leveraging each other, they're actually building their own open source business model by themselves, right? So ultimately, AI is not replacing globalization. It is redefining globalization. In the future, countries may increasingly exchange AI models, data sets, and algorithm models and the intelligent services alongside the traditional goods. So I think that's actually kind of trending, but we can see more trending in the future, which is transparency.
1: Well, very inspiring points.
2: So I think this is a huge change, but I would still say that AI now, it's still a information provider that help us to analyze relevant data, but it cannot replace human for problem solving. And you shouldn't aim to use AI to replace human. Yeah.
1: Coming up on China 24. China releases a new legal critic of the South China Sea Arbitration Awards. Stay with us.
3: We are all connected. Across borders, across continents, connected by ideas, a shared humanity. Stay connected.
4: You might think you are better informed in an information age. The fact is, people are more often misled by misinformation. 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The fact is, many nations and peoples are still underrepresented. And data poverty shuts out many. We at CGTN are committed to transcending the information gap and the digital divide. CGTN, bridging nations and civilizations. 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

0: For the first time in years, more countries now favor China over the United States, according to a new Pew Research Center poll. Among the 36 countries and territories surveyed, 25 hold more favorable views of China than the United States, including Canada and Mexico. Pew spoke with more than 42,000 people across all these nations, plus the West Bank and East Jerusalem. Some U.S. allied nations have seen drastic reversals in public opinion. Take Canada. In the latest survey, only 33% of Canadians view the U.S. positively, down from 57% in 2023. Over that same period, favorable opinions of China among Canadians dropped from 14% to 44%. And major European nations have also pivoted. France, Germany, Spain, Italy, Sweden, and the Netherlands all now show more positive opinions toward China than toward the United States. And the Chinese embassy in Washington responded to the findings, saying the poll demonstrates that China's governance achievements and development progress are widely recognized. For more insights, let's bring back our guest, Mr. Rong Ying, chair professor at Sichuan University. Well, Mr. Rong, the Pew Research Center reports that for the first time in nearly two decades, global favorability toward China has edged ahead of the United States. So what are the key drivers behind this shift in international public opinion?
1: Well, I think change or the shift of that favorability between China and the United States

0: demonstrate very much the way that China's development, the result development, and recognized by more and more countries. Not only I think those player and the source of inspirations, particularly for developing countries, global South, in those surveyed, as we have seen the result, that is very much in Asia Pacific and the Middle East. And on the contrary, I think the reversal of the United States favorability is very much the result of the shift of US's role, and which demonstrated unreliabilities. And indeed, I think the disruption caused by United States in terms of international sort of order, in terms of peace and regional peace and stabilities, and in terms of providing sort of predictabilities and stabilities.
1: Oh, thank you very much indeed, Mr. Rong Ying, for your insights as always. Signing ceremony of the agreement on the establishment of the World Artificial Intelligence Cooperation Organization was held in Shanghai. The 2026 World AI Conference and high-level meeting on global AI governance will be held in Shanghai from July the 17th to the 20th. With its largest ever scale and record international participation, the event is expected to showcase the latest AI breakthroughs and shape discussions on global AI governance. China's Ministry of Commerce says its decision to temporarily ban exports of helium is aimed at safeguarding domestic supply, as the country remains a major importer of the gas. The Ministry of Commerce and General Administration of Customs announced the restriction on July the 10th. Helium is a critical industrial gas used in sectors including semiconductor manufacturing, aerospace, medical imaging, and scientific research. And China's Commerce Ministry says it will continue to monitor market conditions and adjust the policy as needed.
2: 这项举措符合。
3: This measure is in line with the foreign trade law of the People's Republic of China and WTO rules. Going forward, we will adjust the export management policy in a timely manner according to changes in helium supply and demand at home and abroad.
1: A group of leading Chinese experts on international maritime law has released a new research report arguing the 2016 South China Sea Arbitration Award lacks legal validity under international law. And the report on Wednesday says tribunal exceeded its jurisdiction, misinterpreted the United Nations Convention on the Law of Sea, and failed to provide a legitimate basis for its ruling. Feng Yilei has more.
4: 10 years after the so-called South China Sea arbitration, a comprehensive new research report systematically dismantles its validity. Co-authored by top maritime law experts, the report argues the tribunal's 2016 ruling, initiated unilaterally by the Philippines, lacked a legal foundation from the very beginning by forcing a case outside its scope.
5: It is a legitimate attitude to refuse to obey the illegal act. First, the Philippines' claims are on the territorial sovereignty and maritime delimitation, and their territorial sovereign issues are not regulated by the United Nations Convention on the Law of the Sea. For the second part.
6: Thank you for your question. I would like to begin with a very simple point. Citing the arbitral award again and again does not make it a law. Repetition is not authority. The implication is serious. If a legally defective award can be used as a political tool, then the limits are not a mechanism for peace. The new report gives us a useful reality check. Has the arbitral award really changed how states behave? No. Has the International Court of Justice seriously relied on it, on small islands or historical rights? Again, no. Later courts have largely ignored it. It says states must settle disputes by peaceful means in line with the UN Charter. And the UN Charter put negotiation first among those peaceful means. This is exactly the logic of China's approach. Talk first, manage risks,

0: keeps the door open and do not turn a complex maritime dispute into a zero-sum legal battle. The South China Sea arbitration, however, shows the opposite danger. A dispute involving sovereignty, maritime delimitation, and regional security was repackaged as a technical law of sea case. That may produce a paper award, but does not produce peace. I'm not saying that law does not matter. I'm saying use the right law in the right way with the right parties. That means consent, good faith, direct talks, regional responsibility, and practical cooperation. This is why China works with ASEAN to implement the Declaration of Conduct and move forward with the Code of Conduct consultations. The aim is to prevent dispute from being weaponized. So for other regions, the lesson is clear. Do not use law as a hammer. Use law as a compass. A durable maritime order is built through geography, history, consent, and patient diplomacy. Thank you.
1: Thank you, Mr. Guo Ren, Professor of the School of Law at Shanghai Maritime University. Great to have your insights.
0: Thank you for having me.
1: China has officially entered...

0: Coming up on Global Business, China announced the establishment of the World Artificial Intelligence Cooperation Organization as Shanghai prepares to host the World AI Conference starting tomorrow. Chip IPO, Changxing Memory Technologies officially opens the books for its Star Market IPO, launching both online and institutional subscription rounds. Export surge.Strong worldwide demand fuels a new surge in Chinese exports of computing hardware and power equipment. Has more from Shanghai.
1: The 2026 World Artificial Intelligence Conference, also known as WAC, will kick off tomorrow in Shanghai. Chinese President Xi Jinping will attend the opening ceremony and deliver a keynote speech. Some of the international guests will also attend the conference, including the Secretary General of the United Nations, Antonio Guterres, who has arrived in Shanghai. It's the eighth year for WAC to be held in Shanghai, and this year is by far the largest one with the greatest participation. It's divided into two parts, forums and exhibitions. Let's first talk about the highlights of the forums.This year, over 140 forums will be held during the four-day event and covering basically all aspects of the AI world, including the global governance of AI, AI in physics, and also the development of embodied intelligence, which is a huge topic in the past several years. And over 1,400 scholars, including Nobel Prize and Turing Award winners, will participate in all those forums. They will also share their insights, their latest findings, and also communicate with Chinese scholars. And in terms of the exhibitions, which is more related to the industry side, this year the exhibition expands to three locations in the city, and over 1,100 companies will showcase around 3,000 latest products, including 300 of them being showcased for the first time. And some of the most highlighted products, including the world's most powerful superpod Atlas 950 from Chinese company Huawei, and also a latest humanoid robot from a Shanghai-based company called Ajibot. This robot can work for nonstop for 10 hours and charge itself automatically. And each year, based on my experience for the past years of reporting, tens of thousands of visitors will go into the exhibition hall.

0: Both from the industry side and also the general public, they are all keen to know what's happening in the AI world.
1: The signing ceremony of the agreement on the establishment of the World Artificial Intelligence Cooperation Organization was held in Shanghai on Thursday. The signing ceremony took place. And now let's get more discussions and insights on global AI governance. For that, we're joined by Mr. Zhou Mi, Senior Research Fellow of the Chinese Academy of International Trade and Economic Cooperation. Mr. Zhou, so the WAC 2026 is on for tomorrow. What are the core values this event bring to global AI collaboration and governance?
2: Well, as you know, the news has just mentioned that the WIPO as a new international organization is going to be established. I think that is a kind of a very important event. If you're looking around in the world, we are suffering from some of this, missing of the mechanism, including the international organizations. Based on that organization, I mean that all the related members are able to try to sit down and discuss about what we can do. Can we reach some kind of common rules, or can we share our technology with each other? How can we deal with some of the conflicts and trying to make a better consensus? So AI is developing very quickly, but unevenly. So based on that kind of facts, we need to have some better platform for all the related stakeholders to join this kind of discussion. I think that based on that kind of ideas, it is continuous work after several years of preparation. I hope that all the related members can join this kind of discussion, and we are open to the world, so it's very important.
1: How can platforms like WACO help to bridge global digital divide?
2: I think that the capability building is one of the most important things, because many of the developing countries and emerging economies are lagging behind. They are trying to be involved in this kind of cooperation, but they are not have the abilities. The ability is not just by the hardwares of the data centers or kind of the connections, but also based on the big models. So China is sharing with the world with the open source systems like the big model. I think that is really are very important things. So I hope that all the related stakeholders, especially for the global south, can create our better and a bigger integrated market. We can share our technology, and we can also try to address our specific challenges together.
1: So what concrete efforts has China made to advance inclusive global AI governance, and how will these practices connect with WECO's follow-up work?
2: Well, in my understanding, that efforts are taken by both the government and also the enterprises. As a government, China is always trying to ask for other members in WTO or in other organizations to support the smaller or the less developed countries to be involved in the abilities step up or upgrade. Well, based on that kind of efforts, all the related stakeholders can do it together, and we can establish a better and more sustainable ways of developing in this kind of AI and technology and also the digital economy.
1: Thank you so much for your insights, Mr. Zhou Mi from the Chinese Academy of International Trade and Economic Cooperation for us. And in 2023, Chinese President Xi Jinping announced the initiative of inviting 50,000 young Americans to China on exchange and study over the next 5 years. That target has already been met this May, but the dialogue is far from over. And just this summer, more U.S. students are arriving in China, curious about a country that they have seen online. Our reporter Wang Jiahong joined one of the study groups in Beijing.
3: Rooftop cooling systems, drones saving people from floods, and floating bridges relocating students. These are some of the most viral images of China this summer.
4: I saw this where the raft came in. As far as robotics go, the best uses for it are those that help humanity. And if it's helping humanity in a way like helping people in a flood, saving someone in a surgery, I think that's absolutely the best use of it.
3: For Simon and his fellows, the past 2 weeks have been about verification, seeing, questioning, and realizing what they thought they knew about China. And yes, also meeting robots.
4: Honestly, the versatility of uses, I didn't realize that the technology had come so far.
3: At suburban Beijing's Robot Mall, they spent hours exploring how robotics is moving beyond industry, into hospitals, and into elderly care, giving them a glimpse

0: of what human-centered tech looks like in practice.
1: I just think it's very interesting how China utilizes technology to make daily lives of people easier. And so it's very interesting to understand how the government utilizes it. So that way, when I go back to America, I can actually kind of look at things a little bit differently and wonder what America will be like if we had these advances as well.
2: These robots totally wowed them. Actually, these students are part of China's initiative of inviting 50,000 U.S. youths in 5 years.Beyond seeing the real China firsthand, they're going to share common perspectives with Chinese peers.
0: At Peking University, the conversation shifts from observation to reflection. Students say the two countries may compete, but their strengths can also complement each other. That comes as academic collaboration faces headwinds. Co-authored research between China and the U.S. has declined in recent years.
3: And I think right now it's stable, but for me, ideally, I'd prefer to use the term, I'd like to be partners. I think partners is the most important. I think equal partners dealing with geopolitical issues and dealing with climate issues is like ideal for me.
4: I hope that there will be more cooperations, especially mutual understanding between these two countries, because we share a lot in common in the traditions or cultures or mindsets. So I hope that the Chinese and U.S. people can build more connection.
0: Their journey spans
5: between the two countries.
0: More groups of students are now on the road, from viral clips to real-world encounters. This is a shift in perspective, and perhaps this is where the future begins to take shape. Wang Hongjia, CGTN, Beijing.
6: You're watching Global Business on CGTN. Still to come on the program.
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6: Let's get a quick check on some other business headlines we're tracking at the hour, and we start with stock markets. Chinese semiconductor manufacturer Changxin Memory Technologies, or CXMT, launched its subscription on Thursday, pricing shares at 8.66 yuan per piece. Now the company seeks to raise up to 66.3 billion yuan. The IPO is poised to be the largest on the Chinese mainland market since 2010, and it is going to be the largest tech float in the country's history.Stay with stocks. SpaceX stocks saw more volatility in recent sessions. Now, that actually comes after the company shares fall below $135 per share during intraday trading on Wednesday. Now, that marks the first time it dips below its option, while safeguarding the security and stability of the global semiconductor supply and industrial chains. Now, the marks came during a press briefing in response to a question regarding progress in resolving issues related.To Nexperia, that's the Dutch headquartered semiconductor company owned by China's WingTech.
8: Disruption, but the wider effect on global markets matters.
9: The indirect effects on the global markets, the uncertainty, the energy prices.
8: Pressure on global trade. Sarah Coates, CGTN, the Port of Rotterdam.
6: Germany has long been one of Europe's least air-conditioned countries, with less than one in five households owning an AC unit. After another summer of record-breaking heat, that trend is changing. Natalie Carney reports from Munich.
10: It's been hot. Park benches and playgrounds sit empty as people escape the peak of the heat. Even wildlife is seeking out shade.While air conditioning is common in countries like the U.S., Australia, and Japan, only about 18% of German households have it. But as the climate warms, that trend is changing.
11: We don't have an air conditioner at home, but the last heat wave was really pushing the limits.
12: I don't have air conditioning at home. I only have it at the office, and I wouldn't want to give it up there.
13: No, I don't have air conditioning, but it's getting warmer, so now I'm thinking about buying one.
10: And so are many others. AC installer Die Klimameisterei has never been busier.

0: receiving up to 80 calls a day from homeowners and big businesses.
1: We've seen a massive surge in demand. It's becoming hard to manage the volume of inquiries.
0: Maximilian says it can take weeks just to get an appointment.
2: Well, it's a 27% increase on the year, supported by data center construction and grid upgrades abroad. And now we head to China's eastern city of Changzhou, a production hub for transformers. Zhang Siran finds out how a coastal city is helping upgrade global AI construction infrastructure.
3: Changzhou in China's Jiangsu province is known as the world's capital of transformers. Inside this plant, thousands of power transformers destined for 108 countries are undergoing final tests.
4: So this transformer is a generator step-up transformer for our power station on the west coast of Ireland.
5: Very fast delivery, but also very competitive on cost and high quality. Other suppliers, delivery times are very long.
3: What attracts international buyers is the China speed. A transformer that can take up to 2 years for delivery elsewhere can be shipped from Changzhou in just 4 months. This efficiency is made possible since nearly all core components are made locally. With over 70 export firms in Changzhou, the Yangtze River Delta region is a powerhouse, contributing to China's 60% hold on global transformer production.
6: We are building a great supply chain synergy that is of great efficiency. So the synergy consists of four provinces, including Shanghai, Zhejiang, Jiangsu, and Anhui. We have become the hub for knowledge creation and innovation. So we have many top-tier universities. The central government and the local government are doing a great job by fostering collaboration among different localities, and they can also use the policy tools to provide incentives for entrepreneurship and innovation.
3: China's export share of high-value, high-technology products is forecast to continue its rise.
6: Chinese transformers can provide ultra-high voltage and a stable power supply to AI data centers and computing centers. We are very proud to make a highly efficient delivery, showing a great professionality and work ethics of Chinese manufacturing firms. China is not only providing high-quality products, but also providing the entire solution to the power supply of the AI industry in the world.
3: The factory floor in Changzhou tells the story of China's evolving export growth. It's a shift fueled by the Yangtze River Delta's industrial circle. In order to shape a green and intelligent future, China's expected to increasingly supply the world with its smart manufacturing. Zhang Siran, CGTN, Shanghai.
2: China now ranks second in the world for concentrated solar power capacity. That is according to data released at the Qinghai Clean Energy Development
7: Power. The country has mastered mainstream technologies and built a globally leading industrial chain for the sector. The localization rate of technical equipment now exceeds 95%, and key materials and components have been fully indigenized.
2: For years, the city of Chengdu has seen its power grid operating on a single vulnerable circuit. Now that changed in this April with the activation of a solid dual-loop network. The system is designed to secure electricity for the megacity of over 21 million people. We'll take a closer look at how this engineering feat keeps the lights on.
8: Stretching from the Yudi substation, a network of transmission
9: routes power instantly to prevent blackouts, and it significantly raises the grid's overall capacity, allowing more green energy to flow in. This gives us the headroom to support new districts, industries, and the rapid expansion of renewables.
8: Designed to mirror Chengdu's own ring-shaped urban expansion, the grid is also equipped with the world's first domestically developed grid-forming static VAR generator. This cutting-edge device can counter sudden voltage swings in milliseconds. Since going live, the system has pushed the downtown area's power reliability to 99.99% and boosted the main grid's safe load capacity to over 25 million kilowatts, a critical buffer for the city's future. The dual-loop system does three things. It channels incoming power around the city center to balance loads. If one line fails, the other loop reroutes power instantly to prevent blackouts. And it significantly raises the grid's overall capacity, allowing more green energy to flow in. This gives us the headroom to support new districts, industries, and the rapid expansion of renewables.
2: And with that, I'm coming to wrapping up this edition of Global Business on CGTN. I'm Lin Li in Beijing. Thanks for watching. Bye for now.

0: From CGTN headquarters in Beijing, this is The Hub with Wang Guan.
1: Hello and a very warm welcome to The Hub. I'm Wang Guan in Beijing. The 2026 World Artificial Intelligence Conference, otherwise known as WAKE, is taking place in Shanghai, China from July the 17th through 20th. Under the theme AI Partnership for a Bright Future, the event will bring together exhibitions, forums, and exchanges on the latest developments in artificial intelligence. More than 1,100 companies will take part. Over 300 AI products will make their global debut. And more than 140 forums will be held. WAKE offers the world an important window into China's rapidly evolving AI landscape while bringing together global ideas on the future governance of the technology. In this episode, we speak with representatives taking part in this very conference about what they expect from it. Through their work, we also explore the innovations, applications, and ideas driving China's AI development forward. Our first guest is Liang Ding, CTO of VAST, a Chinese AI unicorn specializing in AI-generated 3D content. Founded in 2023, the company has grown at a remarkable pace. At this year's WAKE, VAST will showcase its latest technologies and products. So without further ado, let's bring in Mr. Liang. Welcome to The Hub on CGTN. Truly good to have you with us. To start with, if I may, I want to ask you about VAST and the content that they create. It is an AI startup specializing in 3D generation. So for our viewers, can you tell us in the beginning, gaming sounds interesting to a lot of our viewers, but Ding, to begin with, how did the idea of choosing this very sector first come to you?
2: At the beginning of 2023, we noticed that everyone has noticed that image generation and language models are growing fastly, and we have the potential to build a system to build from images, text to 3D models. And this technology may change the industry of gaming and...
1: It sounds like the world is waking up to the next round of revolution that is just ahead of us, the new horizon. At WAKE, what kind of products and ideas will your company, VAST, showcase?
2: Yeah, we will launch our product named Triple Studio. Triple

0: Yeah, we want to build some collaborations with those large language models company, and we want to use the 3D tool in this virtual world and meet other strangers. Yes.
1: Triple was, of course, a main product of your company. It was built for a global market from the very beginning and has attracted users from many countries and regions. Why did a lot of Chinese AI companies, such as yours, pursue a global strategy so early?
0: Because in this world, we don't find another company who can build this technology. So we have the responsibility to enable everyone in this world to use this technology. So we empower everyone from the world, from everywhere, to build 3D models fastly. Yeah, that's our responsibility.
1: And talking about AI governance, it is in focus because a lot of AI applications are way ahead of policies and regulations. What kind of, I don't know how they
0: Yeah.
1: personally feel about that.
0: Maybe for 3D, for video generation, they don't want this technology to help those people to build fake videos.
1: All right. Also, can you give us some specific examples of how 3D AI printing can, impact the lives of you and me, of everybody watching this program? I mean, how much of a daily life will this technology become in the foreseeable future?
0: The 3D printer is really cheap and everyone could have it. And they can build this, they can build from image to 3D using our technology and use the 3D printer to build the 3D objects in their hands. And they can maybe draw a very funny rabbit and turn this rabbit into a 3D content and 3D object and then a gift for his daughter. And that's a fun story.
1: Now, finally, as AI advances rapidly, effective governance is essential to ensure its safe, responsible, and inclusive development with government and regulators in this regard.
0: Yeah, the government really do a good job, and we could follow these rules, and we can build a safe environment together.
1: Liang Ding, thank you so much for your time and your perspectives. Keep up the good work.
0: Okay, thank you.
1: Next up, we speak with Brian Tse, founder and CEO of Concordia AI. At the upcoming 2026 Wake, Concordia AI will host a forum on AI safety and governance.
2: Your harm before a human can intervene. So I'm really looking forward to how the World AI Conference can make sure that AI could be maximized in terms of their benefits or opportunities while minimizing their potential harm.
3: AI agents is a fascinating new concept, isn't it? They're fast becoming a major new area of AI application. Unlike chat boxes, like you mentioned, AI agents can access data, proactively use tools, and take real-world actions. Is AI safety therefore shifting from preventing models from saying the wrong thing to preventing the system from doing the wrong thing?
2: As AI agents become increasingly autonomous, the stronger the safety standards must be, similar to how we also have national and international standards for autonomous driving. We have that level one assistance to level five fully autonomous level. And this is especially urgent for AI agents that are deployed in safety critical sectors, from financial services to energy grids to even the management of our food supply. And now we're already seeing some small scale crisis and incidents that emerge across different countries, revealing how quickly frontier model capabilities can spill over to critical infrastructure and public security. For example, in the United States, in the wake of the Anthropic's Mythos model incident, emergency response meetings were convened by the Treasury, the Federal Reserve, as well as major Wall Street banks to address the acute cybersecurity implications of these advanced AI models. And now regulators around the world have been warning that banks need to urgently upgrade their defenses against the model's ability to autonomously discover hidden software exploits.

0: Also in China, the rapid proliferation of OpenClaw earlier in the year has been downloaded by everyday users, including even grandparents in local community centers in Shenzhen. And that has triggered just a swift coordinated response across multiple ministries. And even the National Cybersecurity Response Center has been issuing urgent warnings to the public. So now the world's two largest economies are learning in real time that our current reactive governance structures are fundamentally ill-equipped for the philosophy of these open source as well as agentic AI deployment.
1: Now, Brian, it looks like the current passive or reactive governance strategies or frameworks are, like you said, reactionary in nature, and we need a more proactive framework, going ahead of these applications before they take effect, impacting our lives. Now, AI agents face risks, including prompt injection, data leaks, excessive permissions, and incorrect actions. How is the industry addressing these risks, and where should human approval remain mandatory?
0: That's a great question. We are beginning to see some real-world failure modes that really illustrate the urgent need for technical incident response and control for these agentic AI systems. There are two reported stories and incidents that highlight the challenge around managing autonomous behaviors. In one case, at the US technology company Meta, a senior AI safety researcher connected an OpenClaw agent to her email inbox with strict instruction to suggest actions, but always await approval before execution. But then the agent actually bypassed the constraints, deleted a substantial number of emails, and ignored direct text commands to require a manual shutdown at a physical level by the AI safety researcher. Around the same time, Alibaba researchers were also testing an AI agent named Rome on coding and programming tasks, and that encountered a different autonomous failure mode. The agent determined that you require more computational resources and independently connected to an external server to mine cryptocurrency for resources. And that behavior went unnoticed by the immediate project team and was only caught when flagged by a corporate firewall. And in both of these two instances, the internal systems really lacked built-in mechanisms to autonomously interrupt the rogue behaviors of the AI agents and forcing a reliance on external human intervention. And so, as AI agents are granted greater operational autonomy, developing these reliable and immediate human in the loop, as well as shutdown capabilities, technically a kill switch, is becoming a pressing operational necessity in the coming years.
1: Another issue is export controls and other technological barriers that are restricting international cooperation and limiting access to AI, particularly for developing countries. How can the international community prevent these restrictions or mitigate these man-made or human-handed the first UN Global Dialogue on AI Governance in Geneva earlier this month? What new signals did you pick up from these meetings? And where is international consensus beginning to forge?
0: Exactly. So I was at the UN Global Dialogue on AI Governance in Geneva last week, alongside representatives from over 150 nations. I think one of the key sentiments I heard was overwhelmingly supportive of open source and open weight models assets as a matter of digital sovereignty and the bridging of the global digital divide. I think there is a lot of international consensus and shared understanding that these open source AI models are public goods. I think the overwhelming consensus is that the solution to mitigating risk is not restricting access, but really to democratize capacity. True international consensus is only possible when these AI capabilities, safety tools, as well as evaluation and testing platforms shared openly and globally, ensuring that every nation has the capacity to understand and also to govern the AI that are deployed across national borders.
1: What can China's contribution or meaningful contributions be when it comes to hosting this very important summit on artificial intelligence? Do you expect this to be a new milestone when it comes to governance, reflections on the future of artificial intelligence? What can be China's meaningful dialogue with the rest of the world?

0: Argentina celebrates the world champions reach back-to-back finals. China's president has welcomed world leaders to the Artificial Intelligence Summit, which begins in Shanghai on Friday. During talks with his Kazakh counterpart, Xi said China will support Kazakhstan's digital transformation by sharing technologies, including artificial intelligence. The leaders also discussed expanding cooperation in trade and business. Well, 29 countries have agreed to establish the World Artificial Intelligence Cooperation Organization, a platform proposed by China last year to share the development opportunities of AI. A signing ceremony was held in Shanghai. The mechanism aims to create a platform where developing countries can help shape AI standards and governance. We'll have more on that story later in the program. In the meantime, the rest of today's news. The United States has launched a fifth consecutive night of attacks on Iran. The U.S. military also struck an oil tanker heading to Karg Island after President Trump reinstated a naval blockade on Iranian ports. Tehran has continued to target U.S. allies across the region, including military bases in Bahrain, Jordan and Kuwait. Our correspondent Sepa Sarimi is in Tehran.
1: Iran is signaling that any continued U.S. military action could trigger a broader response. An Iranian military spokesperson says if Washington continues its aggression, the conflict will expand to new areas. He also warned that Iran could target U.S. infrastructure and broader regional infrastructure if President Trump follows through on threats to attack Iranian facilities. Here in Iran, officials are also pointing to attacks in south of the country, including what they describe as a U.S. strike near a hospital in Ahvaz, adding to concerns over the growing human toll of the conflict. Iranians also say the Strait of Hormuz is now closed as U.S. attacks continue on southern parts of Iran, although Tehran has not been targeted so far.
2: Yes, Jamie, this was a Truth Social post where the president said Iran has allowed an American citizen who was wrongfully detained in December of 2024 to leave the country. He says she's safely outside of Iran now and in a good condition, he describes her. And he said the United States of America appreciates this gesture of goodwill by Iran. We have some more information from her lawyer, Jared Genser. He wrote on social media that he is delighted and excited to report that his client, the U.S. citizen Dana Karari, who has been trapped in Iran since December 2024 on bogus charges, is now free. And he said this wouldn't have happened but for the extraordinary and relentless efforts of President Donald Trump. And he said that Dana is now safe and traveling back to the United States. According to media reports, she is a dual Iranian-U.S. citizen who runs a nonprofit and has been charged by Iran for espionage. We're not sure how the release exactly was put into effect, but her lawyer thanks organizations like the James W. Foley Legacy Foundation, which advocates for American hostages and wrongful detainees abroad.
0: U.S. Vice President Vance says some Israeli leaders want the conflict with Iran to continue indefinitely. What more do we know about that?
2: Yes, this is interesting, Jamie, because it follows on from recent vocal comments by the president that have been critical of Iran. And this is U.S. President Donald Trump in the next election. And in an interview on the Joe Rogan podcast, he essentially defended the preliminary deal that the U.S. had made with Iran in June against critics who said that it didn't really do anything to stop Iran's missile program. And he said, I know beyond a shadow of a doubt that there have been people within the Israeli government who are trying to shift us away from that policy because they want to continue the military campaign. He went on to say that there are many countries, both allies and adversaries, who try to influence American policy. He said that's effectively the reality of being a political leader in 2020. 26. And

0: He was also asked if the US would have gotten into the recent war with Iran without Israel, and he said yes to that. But this is a strong rebuke coming again from the Trump administration against Israel. US media didn't get a response from J.D. Vance's spokespeople, nor did the Israeli embassy in Washington comment on these remarks by J.D. Vance. But it's a sign again of the fact that, you know, the US and Israel, they started out on the same page as strong allies, but that their aims may have slightly diverged as the conflict has progressed.
1: Grusi, a number of political and military commentators suggesting that Mr. Trump is failing to close down this war with Iran. I wonder what the feeling is there.
0: I think there is a real sense that the tit-for-tat strikes that have once again resumed is an indicator that the president is struggling to put an end to this conflict, which he initially said would only last for a few months, for a few weeks, I should say, and has gone on now for 4 months. And it just shows the difficulty of negotiating with Iran. This is something that the US attempted before with the JCPOA, and that was months and months of negotiations, two steps forwards, one step backwards, before a deal was done.
1: Attack caused a fire at a storage building which injured 5 people. This is the 6th missile strike on the capital this month as Russia escalates its attacks on Ukraine. President Zelensky says he fired his defense minister because communication with the military had broken down. Protests have broken out in Ukraine over the sacking of Mykhailo Fedorov, who's widely popular and credited with improving drone warfare and cutting bureaucracy. A fire at an orphanage in Algeria's capital has killed 11 people, including children. 19 people were also injured. Many are being treated for burns. Emergency crews rescued 5 people with disabilities. Algeria has been gripped by a heat wave, with over 900 fires across the country. Life in Gaza remains a struggle, with food shortages, a lack of basic amenities and medical care. For thousands of pregnant women, giving birth brings great risks. Our correspondent Nadra Al-Tibi reports.
2: More than a year after losing his 4 children, Hussein Ouda has welcomed a baby boy named Khaled after his eldest son, who was killed. The newborn offers hope after the conflict in Gaza claimed many of Hussein's relatives across multiple attacks.
3: At the beginning of the conflict, my mother, sisters, daughter, brother with Down syndrome, and my uncle's family were killed. Then a year and a half later, my 3 sons, Khaled, Yusuf, Muhammad, and my brother were also killed. It was incredibly difficult.
2: For a family that lost most of its members, the baby's arrival felt like a miracle and a new beginning.
3: Doctor said my wife could still become pregnant despite her injuries. We did everything we could to protect the pregnancy. This baby is our new hope.
2: For Hussein's family, this birth marks a new beginning, but for many pregnant women across Gaza, childbirth remains another challenge. The United Nations says pregnant women face worsening shortages of food, medicine, and health care amid continued discipline.
4: Living through famine because I was suffering from anemia, I was very worried about my pregnancy. I was constantly exhausted and feared that malnutrition or other illness would affect my baby.
2: Months of hunger and harsh humanitarian conditions have contributed to more pregnancy complications and miscarriages, doctors say.
5: Six months ago, we went through a famine that had a major impact on pregnant women. Many of them suffered miscarriages due to severe malnutrition and the famine we experienced.

0: Gaza's health ministry says miscarriages reached 460 per 1,000 births, while 57% of pregnant women suffer from anemia. Nadir Al-Tibi, CGTN, Gaza.
1: You're watching CGTN. Still ahead. They think it's all over. It is now. Heartbreak for England, beaten by Argentina in the World Cup semi-finals.
2: Ever wondered what's the difference between a bear and a bull market? Where are the cash cows? And who are the lame ducks? And what exactly are black swans, grey rhinos, and unicorn companies? Make sense of it all with Global Business, only on CGTN.
3: I think it should be more global cooperation.
4: I would like to hear more the voice of the developing countries.
5: Globalization has lifted more than 1 billion people out of poverty.
6: The green transition has to happen. It's a necessity.
7: For China and the United States are important powers in the world.
8: What unites us is much more than what divides us.
3: And I believe China reshaped the course of human history. AI will do that to us. It will write a new chapter in mankind's political history. And the evolution of that political history will be much more difficult than the development of technology itself.
9: So what will it take for this proposed World Artificial Intelligence Cooperation Organization to become a truly inclusive global platform?
3: There must be trust. There must be a sense that while China convened the meeting, it is not seeking to lead it or to control it, but to allow itself to be shaped by a global conversation.
10: And hard power of China. It is important for the geopolitical shifts. I do pay attention to what people think. Sometimes it is even much more important than what the political leaders think and what they say. So it is very important, and there are some news in this recent survey.
1: Why are people, ordinary people's views changing?
10: For a number of reasons. One reason is that more people do travel to China, say 10 or 25 years. Only a few of us from other countries were able to visit China. Now it goes in millions. And whoever goes to China either travel pretty often in different capacities as an individual or in my scholar capacities. Whoever goes to China is impressed. Is impressed by the culture of Chinese people, by they are sympathetic to the foreigners, and first of all, by the development, by how far China is progressing.
1: Is this the story of China rising versus America falling?
10: Of course, because it goes in parallel. It is not zero-sum game, but indeed, the more support, the more appreciation, the more admiration to China, at the same time, less to the United States. So one driving force is that people all over the world, they understand China better, they share some of the Chinese values, they are trying to get the message from China, remarkable social and economic development. The United States was much more predictable, accountable under the Biden administration and earlier during 8 years of President Obama in the White House. Now, we don't know what Mr. Trump will say. Not even in a week, even the same day. One day he says that he's imposing 20% tariffs or tax on ships.
11: Perspective.
12: But staying cool doesn't always mean turning up the air conditioning. From shaded windows to green roofs, simple design solutions can help keep indoor spaces comfortable while using less energy. Natalie Carney for CGTN, Munich.
1: we have our 2026

0: Finalists and our correspondent Siobhan McCall has all of the details. Siobhan.
1: Thanks, James. And Harry Kane says he's devastated for the fans.
2: We know how much it means to them. We know how much it would have meant to reach the final and have that day together. And look, we gave it everything. Every last blood, sweat, tears, whatever it took, we tried to get us into that final and give the fans something to cheer about. But in the end, we fell short.
1: England boss Thomas Tuchel is reportedly set to stay on as manager for Euro 2028, despite criticism over his tactics in England's defeat. Many fans and former players felt his substitutions were too defensive after England took the lead. He says he has no regrets.
3: As soon as you lose, you get criticised. That's just what it is. And you get criticised after. No one knows what would have happened if we made different decisions. So it makes no sense to engage in that and lose my head. I'm responsible for them. I took them, so I take the criticism. That's just the way it is.
1: Argentina is facing possible disciplinary action from FIFA after players displayed...

0: And AI and robotics are going to help us connect. My thinking has always been, I love chemistry, I love molecules, I want to do beautiful things, I want to make beautiful things. So we started with this Lego project, molecular Legos, where you take molecules that exist in living and non-living things, try to use them as building blocks to make new forms of matter, new, let's call them materials. And the ones that we happen to discover down the road were metal organic frameworks, or what is called now MOFs.
1: Yeah.
0: Was, could you use molecules like building blocks, like Legos? Well, everybody at the time said it was not a new question. But we decided to take it on because everybody said, no, you can't make it because when you put these Legos together, they're going to assemble into these disordered, ill-defined materials, and you'll never figure out what you're making.
1: So when they say, you know, don't try it, it never worked, how could a young, promising scientist like you, Professor, at that time say, that's exactly what I'm going to do?
0: Because I knew for sure that when someone said, that's not going to work, that if I put them in a room and investigate where that statement comes from, that it would not be based on science that has been proven.
1: Did you investigate it before you make that decision?
0: No, I took it for granted that anyone that says this is not going to work is for sure wrong. And that was, they may or may not be wrong, but certainly was a motivation for me to try a new question that everybody doubted would lead to a discovery.
1: When the doubter said so to your face, did you smile to them or did you just walk away from them? Or?
0: Well, these doubters were people who interviewed me for positions at some of the most prominent universities in the world. But I always tell my students that these detractors or these naysayers are never 100% of the people that you interact with. That in fact, you always have a certain percent. In the worst case scenario, there may be few percent of the people you meet who are believers in what you're doing, who can see the vision that you're trying to express, and who believe in the power of pursuit and research and the power of science in making things real.
1: And now you can do beautiful things, yet. Does it mean that we're going to have as many man-made materials as possible?
0: If you can imagine it, it can be made.
1: So imagination is the only limit?
0: Imagination is the only limit. So because we've developed a chemistry that works, if you give me a bunch of building blocks,
1: yeah.
0: I can assure you that we will make it or make something just as fantastic as it is.

0: What does that mean for the other sciences? And what does that mean for the future of chemistry? Because it seems that down the road, we're going to discover a lot of new things.
1: New things are the basis of civilization. New materials are the basis of civilization. We always have to invent new materials to develop new economies, to solve societal problems. Every time society faces a problem, we go to technology, we go to materials. We invent new materials to address those problems. And this repeats itself through the ages. So just making new materials mindlessly, because we can make them now, is not very productive. Okay? So the new question that will be helped by AI and robotics is that now that we can make any material that we can think of, which material is the one that I should be spending my life investigating and developing into a benefit to society?
0: What do you think that answer should be, at this moment at least?
1: Well, I think that we go back to the students that you were talking to.

0: select which material that is going to do the task the best. And it's not a trivial thing, because a material starts with a molecule, becomes a material, then you have to configure it into a device, make sure that that device runs and operates efficiently, and then you have to go through the science of...
1: Very excited, but they were a little bit, shall I say, timid in posing some questions to you. So on behalf of them, I would love to ask you some questions.
0: Sure.
1: For example, there's AI. So what's going to be the future role of chemists?
0: Well, I think that we're going to need more chemists, because I think AI is generating great abundance. For example, the chemistry that we developed with molecular Legos, as you call them, it's leading to the power 3000. That's 10 with enough zeros from here to Beijing Airport. Okay, those are truly infinite possibilities. So in this world of abundance, the answers, we have many answers. And the level of difficulty changes. It doesn't make things easier, just the level of difficulty changes. And so for chemists, the difficulty will become, what are the key questions that we need to ask, right? Because those key questions are more important than ever. And it is these questions that we will spend our lives trying to answer. So then everything that we do is going to be based on the quality of the questions that we ask in the age of AI. But then there are a lot of other things. For example, searching for the facts, trying to figure out, really important. It's a skill that this future generation has to have, is how do I recognize what is a fact? How do I...
1: Basic sciences, research, we see both competition and certainly cooperation. I mean, basic sciences is about cooperation. What do you think might be some of the most important things to be done in order to make sure those cooperation will not be reduced, even disrupted?
0: I think we need, first of all, basic science is researching into new knowledge for the sake of knowledge in any topic. And this is the only way that you can elevate a humanity, because basic science uncovers new ways of solving vexing problems that we face as humans. Also, it does something absolutely essential, and that is that we mentor students. When they are doing basic science, they're going into the world of unknown. And how many people do you know that know how to operate in the world of unknown, in chaos, in going to do an experiment when you don't know the results of that experiment might be? It takes courage. It takes special human beings. And they are learning that. They are learning that through basic science. And when these scientists, researchers, individuals go out in society, they will do wonderful things, okay, to come up with technologies that serve humanity. That's why I believe basic science is an absolute foundation for elevating humanity. And it is, for an enlightened society, it should be one of the highest priorities, is to fund basic science. This is the way we progress, and this is the seed of all innovations, is basic science. So, basic science is not easy to do. It's difficult and it's expensive. And
1: it takes patience.
0: It takes patience. But we have also proved over and over again that the most successful environments are the ones where people from around the world mix to do an experiment, okay?
1: Together.
0: So mixing together, being able to talk to people from other cultures, debate people that think in a different way, is absolutely essential to sharpening up the mind and seeing different ways of solving problems. And the current

0: system of higher education is becoming complicated by geopolitics. And I think we need to make sure that science is never politicized. I have some critique of the current system of the university. The university meaning universities anywhere in the world. That's the system of university as we know it. Is that it, our knowledge and acquisition of knowledge is very centralized. We wait for talent to come to us, or we recruit talent from around the world, but yet we do not have enough positions to fill what otherwise is an almost infinite talent. So it seems like this. So I am more and more thinking of a system, I call it a scientific discovery system, that could be a way to go where the talent is and build around that talent and develop an ecosystem around that talent.
1: How does that work?
0: Well, it's a science system around the world that where everyone could be solving the world's problems rather than just few scientists in few countries. A system that anyone, anywhere can plug in and start learning how to do experiments, how to think like a scientist, how to, that is our best asset. Are these generation of emerging scholars who are going to solve future problems?
1: But it seems that there's less of a open-minded world these days compared to, let's just say, at the height of the globalization. How do you, as a scientist, see that phenomenon?
0: Well, I'm not really sure whether we have more closed-minded people today than we did 100 years ago. We just know of more because we're more connected. Mm-hmm. I don't mind it. I mean, I think we should have various leanings, various beliefs, various because it allows us to a meaningful way without necessarily having to make a conclusion.
1: What would be your plan here in Tsinghua? I mean, a lot of students at the gate, as you have saw, you have seen, they were excited to see you here in Tsinghua campus. So what is your immediate and midterm plan?
0: I am now in the midst of a sea of great professors doing great things, and more importantly than even that, a sea of great student minds who are hungry to learn, hungry to do something new. And I want to develop of knowledge around the world benefits everyone. So that's what I'm going to be doing. So in the immediate future, I want to build up my group, identify those students and faculty that I want to collaborate with, and it's a very exciting process.
1: Have you already beaten some of them?
0: Oh yes, we already have quite a few
1: interviews,
0: discussions with faculty and students, and we've even identified at least 15 to 20 people that we, and it's only been a couple of weeks.
1: You are very efficient. I have
0: of different things. So that's the future we will be living in. This is what I want to do. I want my lab to be intelligent in all these areas. Again, AI is a language that allows me as a chemist or as a material scientist to talk to an economist. That's a language that we both can communicate in, and so on, and engineering and all the other fields. So no longer will a chemist be confined to just knowledge about molecules, but rather a chemist would have knowledge of molecules and materials, but also a working knowledge with all these other fields where they can take their invention and put it in society in a meaningful way.
1: And that's my exclusive interview with Nobel laureate Professor Omar Yaghi on AI and chemistry. That's all the time we have for today. If you'd like to know more, search World Insight or check our YouTube channel. Follow us on X and Facebook. I'm Tian Wei in Shanghai. Tomorrow we're going to bring you more discussions and topics coming from the WAIC 2026 being held here in this city. Thank you for being with me. Bye for now.

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1: Hello, I'm Jamie Owen. Welcome to the programme. Our top stories. President Xi welcomes world leaders to a landmark artificial intelligence summit as China spearheads a new organisation to try to regulate the technology. Our other headlines, the United States launches a fifth consecutive night of attacks on Iran. Tehran continues to target US allies across the region. More people across the world now favor China over the United States, according to a US-based think tank. And heartbreak for England fans as Argentina celebrates. The world champions reach back-to-back finals. China's President Xi Jinping has welcomed world leaders to the Artificial Intelligence Summit, which begins in Shanghai on Friday. During talks with his Kazakh counterpart, Xi said China will support Kazakhstan's digital transformation by sharing technologies, including artificial intelligence. The two leaders also discussed expanded cooperation in trade. So 29 countries have so far signed an agreement in Shanghai to become the founding members of the World Artificial Intelligence Cooperation Organization. China proposed the platform last year to share the development opportunities of AI. The mechanism aims to give developing countries the opportunity to help shape AI standards and governance. Our correspondent Zhou Jiaxin is in Shanghai.
2: The mechanism aims to create an inclusive governance platform where developing nations can help shape AI standards, governance frameworks, and capacity building initiatives. And why does this matter? For many countries across Asia, Africa, and Latin America, the concern has been that AI rules and standards are being written primarily by advanced economies, leaving the global south as passive consumers rather than active participants. And China's initiative directly addresses this by anchoring itself in the UN-centered international system, supporting the UN's role as the main channel for global AI governance, and advocating for equal rights for all countries to participate in rule setting. And this is also echoing the principles outlined in China's global AI governance initiative: people-centered, AI for good, and inclusive development. And UN General Secretary General Antonio Guterres, who arrived in Shanghai today to attend the conference, has also repeatedly called for stronger global AI governance. And his presence underscores the alignment between China's push for inclusive governance and the UN's own efforts to build consensus through mechanisms like the Global AI Governance Dialogue and the International Scientific Panel on AI. So for the Global South, the signing of this cooperation mechanism signals a very tangible shift. It is becoming a platform where developing countries have a seat at the table and a voice in shaping the future of the world's most transformative technology. And this is also the message Beijing is sending from Shanghai this week. CGTN, Shanghai.
1: George Yeo is the former Singaporean foreign minister. He was also the Minister for Information and the Arts.
3: It's wonderful that China has made its large language models open source. In fact, China is making a huge contribution to global public good here. And once the large language models are available, then what you need is to ensure infrastructural development. This will

0: Take time, of course, but we are just on the threshold of a new age. So I would not be in a panic, be held back politically. If you look at the Industrial Revolution, it created a whole socialist, communist reaction against capitalist industrialization and reshaped the course of human history. AI will do that to us. It will write a new chapter in mankind's political history. And the evolution of that political history will be much more difficult than the development of technology itself.
1: So, what will it take for this proposed World Artificial Intelligence Cooperation Organization?
0: The economy in China first, and therefore spilling out of China into, well, countries like Singapore. That's a different approach from the approach taken by Silicon Valley, which is a little too infected by a God complex that we've discovered this technology is going to change the world. We have the knowledge, and one way or another, we will have your data, and you'll be, without quite saying so, under my control. I think that would be a darker world. It's better if we say, look, let's share. If there are problems, address those problems. If there are people who misbehave, we'll find a way to sanction them and to prevent further misbehavior. But you need trust, it needs time. It cannot be done overnight.
2: The United States has launched a fifth consecutive night of attacks on Iran. The U.S. military also struck an oil tanker heading to Hog Island after.
3: This was a Truth Social post where the president said Iran has allowed an American citizen who was wrongfully detained in December of 2024 to leave the country. He says she's safely outside of Iran now and in a good condition, he describes her. And he said the United States of America appreciates this gesture of goodwill by Iran. We have some more information from her lawyer, Jared Genzer. He wrote on social media that he is delighted and excited to report that his client, the U.S. citizen Dana Karari, who has been trapped in Iran since December 2024 on bogus charges, is now free. And he said this wouldn't have happened but for the extraordinary and relentless efforts of President Donald Trump. And he said that Dana is now safe and traveling back to the United States. According to media reports, she is a dual Iranian U.S. citizen who runs a nonprofit and has been charged by Iran for espionage. We're not sure how the release exactly was put into effect, but her lawyer thanks organizations like the James W. Foley Legacy Foundation, which advocates for American hostages and wrongful detainees abroad.
2: U.S. Vice President Vance says some Israeli leaders want the conflict with Iran to continue indefinitely. What more do we know about that?
3: Yes, this is interesting, Jamie, because it follows on from recent vocal comments by the president that have been critical of Iran. And this is U.S. Vice President J.D. Vance, one of the contenders for to succeed U.S. President Donald Trump in the next election. And in an interview on the Joe Rogan podcast, he essentially defended the preliminary deal that the U.S. had made with Iran in June against critics who said that it didn't really do anything to stop Iran's missile program. And he said, I know beyond a shadow of a doubt that there have been people within the Israeli government who are trying to shift us away from that policy because they want to continue the military campaign. He went on to say that there are many countries, both allies and adversaries, who try to influence American policy. And he said that's effectively the reality of being a political leader in 2020. And he was also asked if the US would have gotten into the recent war with Iran without Israel, and he said yes to that. But this is a strong rebuke coming again from the Trump administration against Israel. US media didn't get a response from J.D. Vance's spokespeople, nor did the Israeli embassy in Washington comment on these remarks by J.D. Vance. But it's a sign again of the fact that, you know, the US and Israel, they started out on the same page as strong allies, but that their aims may have slightly diverged as the conflict has progressed.
2: Jamie Shea is a former NATO Deputy Assistant Secretary General and a senior fellow at the Friends of Europe think tank. Jamie, welcome back. Good to see you. Why has this conflict become so difficult to bring to an end?
4: Well, good afternoon, Jamie, and thanks for having me back on. Well, some commentators, indeed, are calling it now

0: a forever war. I don't think that it will go on forever. No war actually does, but certainly no light at the end of the tunnel, no end yet in sight. Why is it going on? Well, I think essentially because both sides continue to believe, to use this Trumpian expression, that they hold the decisive cards. Iran believes, for instance, that it can count on war fatigue in the United States, particularly with the midterm elections coming up. It can count on the economic leverage, the closure of the Strait of Hormuz, the higher oil prices, economic damage, including in the United States. It believes that it can soak up US military pressure, thereby sort of undermining Trump's threats to escalate the military strikes against Iran. And it can basically simply sort of sit it out until Trump realizes that he's out of options and decides to retreat. Conversely, Jamie, the United States still believes in its military supremacy, that if it continues to strike, if it keeps up the military pressure, it can drive Iran back to the negotiating table and to make more concessions. So it's a kind of game of poker, it's a game of bluff, but both sides still believe that they have more to gain by continuing the confrontation than by giving in to the other.
1: President Trump said days after the start of this conflict that Iran's military capability had been taken down. I mean, what does it say about the respective military capability and ability of both sides that this is still going on?
0: Well, it's an asymmetric war, which means that Iran doesn't need very much military capability in order to continue to inflict serious and aircraft sorties and all of the rest. And of course, Iran has the advantage of proximity and geography. The Gulf states are vulnerable just over the waterway. It can easily reassert control of the Strait of Hormuz. And again, it only needs to keep up a very small production capability of drones and missiles in underground tunnels, which the Americans have not been able to hit, to still have military options to play with. So the fact of the matter is Iran doesn't need to be a man. The only other way is through getting back to the negotiating table. But there's a lesson here, Jamie. Trump declared a month ago that the memorandum of understanding, the initial agreement, gave the United States everything it wanted. But a month later, it's already in tatters because both sides drafted it in a hurry, in very vague language, which they've interpreted in radically different ways. Like, for example, who controls the Strait of Hormuz. So the United States has to go back to negotiating with Iran, but this time it really has to be prepared for serious, detailed, prolonged negotiations, the kind of staying power in diplomacy.
2: We did everything we could to protect the pregnancy. This baby is our new hope.
3: For Hussein's family, this birth marks a new beginning, but for many pregnant women across Gaza, childbirth remains another challenge.
4: The United Nations says pregnant women face worsening shortages of food, medicine, and health care amid continued displacement.
5: At the beginning of my pregnancy, we were living through famine because I was suffering from anemia. I was very worried about my pregnancy. I was constantly exhausted and feared that malnutrition or other illness would affect my baby.
4: Months of hunger and harsh humanitarian conditions have contributed to more pregnancy complications and miscarriages, doctors say.
6: Six months ago, we went through a famine that had a major impact on pregnant women. Many of them suffered miscarriages due to severe malnutrition and the famine we experienced.
4: Gaza's health ministry says miscarriages reached 460 per 1,000 births, while 57% of pregnant women suffer from anemia. Nadira Tibi, CGTN, Gaza.
1: You're watching CGTN. Still ahead. They think it's all over. It is now. Heartbreak for England, beaten by Argentina in the World Cup semi-finals.

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1: Hello, welcome back. A reminder of our top stories. President Xi welcomes world leaders to a landmark artificial intelligence summit as China spearheads a new organization to try to regulate the technology. Our other headlines, the United States launches a fifth consecutive night of attacks on Iran. Tehran continues to target U.S. allies across the region. Views on China are becoming more positive. That's according to a new study by the U.S.-based think tank, the Pew Research Center. For the first time in two decades of polling, nearly 70% of the 36 countries surveyed hold a more favorable view of China than the United States. The study found the average favorable opinion of the U.S. across 20 countries had dropped in recent years, while the average favorable opinion of China has risen. Spain, Indonesia, Italy, Greece and Canada recorded some of the largest increases in favorable views of China compared with a previous Pew survey. Grzegorz Kolodkow is former Deputy Prime Minister of Poland.
2: The public opinion all over the world towards China, as well as vis-a-vis very many other issues, is moving, is changing. And in this very case, there is more a positive view on China, and along with the rising soft and hard power of China, it is important for the geopolitical shifts. I do pay attention to what people think. Sometimes it is even much more important than what the police is impressed by the culture of Chinese people, by the sympathetic to the foreigners, and first of all by the development, by how far China is progressing.
1: Is this the story of China rising versus America falling?
2: Of course, because it goes in parallel. It is not zero-sum game, but indeed the more support, the more appreciation, the more admiration to China, at the same time less to the United States. So one driving force is that people all over the world, they understand China better. They share some of the Chinese values. They are trying to get the message from China. Remarkable on social and economic development. The United States was much more predictable, accountable under the Biden administration and earlier during 8 years of President Obama in the White House. Now we don't know what Mr. Trump will say. Not even in a week, even the same day. One day he says that he's imposing 20% tariffs or tax on ships cruising through Hormuz Strait. The same day he's changing his mind. If he was not a president of the United States, there would be much stronger words than just weird. It is unaccountable. It is irresponsible. And for that reason, much more risk is if one put trust in the United States.

Damn the vibe. China's summer movie season heats up as pickier audiences push cinemas to rethink the experience and filmmakers to dig deeper into storytelling.Shanghai hosts 151. Beijing Zoo unveils a brand new home for its 10 giant pandas with spacious indoor and outdoor spaces and a rotating exhibit system that keeps every visit surprising. In Sanjia, China's southernmost city in the South China Sea, breadfruit trees burst with summer harvest as a new breeding program takes root to green tropical islands.

0: Hey there, and welcome to The Vibe on CGTN. I'm your host, Lei Muzin. We're in Beijing. Thanks for tuning in. Here at The Vibe, we're your go-to destination for all things art and culture every weekday. China's summer movie season is entering its busiest weeks, but beyond the race for box office, industry observers say a deeper transformation is underway. As audiences become more discerning, cinemas are reinventing the movie-going experience, while filmmakers are being challenged to tell stronger, more meaningful stories.
1: For millions of Chinese moviegoers, summer means one thing, heading to the cinema. This year's summer box office has already surpassed 3 billion yuan, with domestic productions leading ticket sales.
2: With a packed lineup of locals and international films, everyone's watching this summer's box office numbers.
3: One of this summer's biggest features is the diversity of films on offer, from animation and mainstream blockbusters to family dramas and workplace stories. Audiences have more choices than ever before.
1: More choices, however, also mean greater competition. With dozens of new releases competing for attention, standing out has become increasingly difficult.
4: Lately, I've been looking forward to All Wishes Come True.
5: I'm excited about Once Upon a Time in the Middle East.
1: While the season got off to a relatively slow start, industry insiders believe the market is only beginning to pick up pace.
3: The slow start to this year's summer season is largely due to a lack of a breakout blockbuster, but several active. Many people now wait until a film has been released and genuine audience reviews begin to spread before deciding whether to watch it.
1: As streaming platforms continue to offer greater convenience at home, cinemas are working to provide something audiences can't get elsewhere. An experience, not just a screening.
5: We've launched a super entertainment season featuring films, gaming, and popular IPs. From special format screenings to themed pop-up events, we're creating a more integrated experience that combines movies,entertainment and family activities, while continuing to improve our services so every visitor enjoys a high-quality cinema experience.
1: Both cinema operators and industry observers point to the same trend. Audiences are placing greater value on meaningful stories than visual spectacle alone.
3: Audiences are moving away from seeking novelty and visual spectacle. Instead, they're looking for stories that reflect their own lives, whether about family, work, or personal growth.
5: Audiences are becoming much clearer about what they want from a film. Take Dear You, which opened in April. Months later, people are still coming to see it.That shows there's a real demand for sincere, emotionally engaging stories that resonate with everyday life.
1: Those changing expectations are beginning to influence every part of the industry, from film marketing and cinema operations to the stories filmmakers choose to tell.
3: Ultimately, the market will push filmmakers to create better films.
1: The summer will produce its box office winners, but its bigger story may be how audiences are changing.And how the industry is changing with them.
0: Yu Hangyi, CGTN, Beijing. New friendships are taking shape in Shanghai as 151 students and teachers from 23 countries begin a 2-week cultural exchange journey. This year's Shanghai International Sister Cities Youth Camp is the largest since the program began in 2009.
6: For hundreds of teenagers from around the world, Shanghai has become more than a stop on their summer holiday. It's a classroom, cultural bridge, and for some, a future study destination. The Shanghai International Sister Cities Youth Camp has brought together 151 students and teachers from 23 countries, its largest edition to date. For many of them, coming to China starts with curiosity.

0: There are many cities in the world that has science or nature or tradition, but Shanghai has all. That mix is really beautiful, yeah. China, especially Shanghai, but all China is really advanced in technology. We have a robot that...
1: For many participants, this visit isn't just a summer experience. It has inspired them to imagine a future in China.Whether through university study, academic exchanges, or...
2: From all the people I meet, and that I can bring some information and culture back to France, too.
0: I would love to study here. I would love to, yeah. If I have the opportunity to choose between studying other place or Shanghai, I will choose Shanghai, 100%, yeah.
1: 叶清卓 SMG International for CGTN.
3: From teenage CEOs to cross-border collaboration, the AI Party Night in Beijing showcases a new generation that is not just building technology, but reimagining it from the ground up, with no borders in sight.
4: Teenagers running AI companies, young AI entrepreneurs. Since generative AI broke into the mainstream in late 2022, a new generation has caught the wave.So has this race actually gotten younger? I came to an AI event here in Beijing to catch up
5: with masters and ecosystem actors from all over the world.
6: To help people with speech and voice disorder to rebuild the connection to the outside world.
7: The diversity of ideas in this room was hard to ignore. Beyond the presentations and networking, these young innovators are also grappling with something larger.The challenges that no single startup can solve alone.
8: We are all facing climate change. We can invest more on AI trying to help to solve this climate change. I think that will be beneficial for the humanity.
9: Some global south countries have infrastructure problems, so AI could be very helpful in terms of solving big infrastructure challenges.
4: Global problem, global cooperation.Which is another major focus of this event.
10: We need to work together more because this is a thing that humans can do but AI cannot do, which is communicate with one another. And these kinds of conferences or nights, it connects humans together from all over the world.
11: I think my country needs more of collaboration from the people of this country because they have gone way ahead in terms of AI innovations, and we need to learn, collaborate, especially as young people.
4: Strengthening exchanges, building cooperation. That's the vision behind China's Global AI Governance Initiative. People-centered AI.With benefits shared across nations.
12: So I think my biggest takeaway today is how the next generation, they're not just adopting AI, they are reimagining it. And more importantly, the revolution has no borders. We have to figure out how to do this together.
4: Chen Lanyou, CGTN, Beijing.
3: The 2026 World AI Conference opens July 17th in Shanghai, uniting global experts on AI innovation and governance, while Belarusian vlogger Ekaterina Kaligeva explores Beijing's smart health sites, experiencing urban wellness powered by digital tech.
13: I've arrived at Liaoyin Park. At first look, it's like a regular neighborhood park.But here is where technology is changing the way people exercise. 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Behind me is an AI screen, and the virtual coach will teach you some Chinese traditional exercises, such as Tai Chi or Ba Duan Jing.Here you'll find smart cycling machines and other equipment, as well as health testing stations, where people can check indicators such as heart rate and body comp-
14: 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So why is the Chinese innovation trusted globally? 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
1: 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In just 45 days, its crowdfunding hit $3.4 million, shattering XR industry records.
2: We rely on China's complete industrial chain to deliver the relaxed production, wearing them just like ordinary glasses, which is what users kept asking for. The 1500 nits peak brightness solves outdoor visibility issues, and bi-weekly software updates turn user feedback into new features. Global wearable device shipments reached 611.5 million units in 2025, with AI glasses as the fastest growing segment. The reason? It does not just chase innovation, it solves real consumer pain points, from accessibility to daily convenience.
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3: Coming up next, surf the web and duck beneath the waves as we take a deep dive into what's hot online in our segment Behind the Buzz. And China's southernmost city in the South China Sea enjoying a bumper breadfruit harvest this summer with a new breeding program greening the islands and enriching local biodiversity. It's the Vibe here. Welcome back to the studio. We continue with our program, and now it is time for Behind the Buzz. This is where we dive into what everyone is talking about online and discover what's really behind the clicks, the likes, and the shares. First up, we check out Guizhou's latest movie-themed travel deal for out-of-province visitors. Is Mount Fanjing a UNESCO World Natural Heritage Site. Now we'll take you to a Ming Dynasty mural, which is one of the highlights of the Jihua Temple here in...
4: Buddhist. 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

0: for watching The Vibe. So good to have you with us because we have more stories for you. The new giant panda enclosure at Beijing Zoo officially opened to the public this Thursday. The new facility features 4 indoor exhibition halls, 5 animal quarters, and 5 outdoor exercise areas, providing each giant panda with a relatively independent activity space where they can roam freely and play. Currently, Beijing Zoo houses a total of 10 giant pandas, 5 of which, including Man Lan, have already moved into the new enclosure. Following its opening, the new facility will adopt a rotational exhibit system, giving visitors the opportunity to see different giant pandas on each visit. In the peak of summer, breadfruit trees on Yongxing Island, China's southernmost city of Sancha, are laden with fruit. Currently, Sancha City has launched a local breeding program for breadfruit trees, aiming to explore new approaches to greening tropical islands and reefs.
1: Moving forward, the program

0: program will be gradually extended to other islands and reefs, helping to build the city into a green, ecological and livable homeland.
1: 邵鹏，三沙 Satellite TV 银海南 for CGTN。
2: A new exhibition in Rio de Janeiro is offering visitors a rare glimpse into Chinese history through one of humanity's most universal experiences, eating food. Bringing together artifacts from the National Museum of China in Beijing, it explores how food, ritual, and culture have shaped Chinese civilization. Lucrezia Franco reports.
3: A major cultural event at Rio de Janeiro's National Historic Museum.China's Consul General in Rio and the Director of the National Museum of China are hosting the exhibit Flavors of Tradition, the History of Food in Ancient China, a rare opportunity for Brazilians to gain insight into thousands of years of Chinese culinary history. More than 120 individual pieces are on display, showing how food preparation and table presentation were as much about communicating identity as they were about eating. The curators traveled from China to Rio as the collection made its first ever crossing of the Atlantic from Budapest, Hungary.
4: The Chinese people regard food as paramount and take eating very seriously. At the same time, in traditional Chinese culture, eating is not simply about eating. It has been elevated to the level of ritual.
3: Objects dating back as far as 10,000 years are on display. Some were used by everyday households, others were reserved for royal banquets and ceremonial occasions.The exhibit also traces centuries of commerce, from goods traveling along the Silk Road to tea reaching Brazil more than 200 years ago, a connection captured in this 19th century print depicting Chinese tea growers in Rio de Janeiro.
5: It's interesting to imagine tea as part of an...
6: According to a US-based think tank.And heartbreak for England fans as Argentina celebrates the world champions reach back-to-back finals. China's President Xi Jinping has welcomed world leaders to the Artificial Intelligence Summit, which begins in Shanghai on Friday. During talks with his Kazakh counterpart, Xi said China will support Kazakhstan's digital transformation by sharing technologies, including artificial intelligence.The two leaders also discussed expanding cooperation in trade. So 29 countries have signed an agreement in Shanghai to become the founding members of the World Artificial Intelligence Cooperation Organization. China proposed this platform last year to share the development opportunities of AI. The mechanism aims to give developing countries the opportunity to help shape AI standards and governance.The United Nations Secretary General Antonio Guterres has given an exclusive interview to CGTN, saying he believes AI should be shared by everyone.
7: Our main concern is to have a universal platform where everybody can be involved in the governance of AI. AI cannot be a club of a group of rich countries or...First of all, to create an independent scientific panel on AI that will be reporting in total independence 40 people from north and south, where we agree on some guardrails that need to be respected. And by the way, this is very much in line with what President Xi Jinping did when he proposed a global AI governance initiative.
8: Right.
7: And very much in line, the meeting we had in Geneva, with the meeting we are going to have in Shanghai, exactly yeah. on the governance of AI, and hoping to create a group of countries that will play an important role
8: right.
7: in making sure the AI is...
9: AI governance, and advocating for equal rights for all countries to participate in rule setting. And this is also echoing the principles outlined in China's global AI governance initiative, people-centered, AI for good...

0: and inclusive development. And UN General Secretary General Antonio Guterres, who arrived in Shanghai today to attend the conference, has also repeatedly called for stronger global AI governance. And his presence underscores the alignment between China's push for inclusive governance and the UN's own efforts to build consensus through mechanisms like the Global AI Governance Dialogue and the International Scientific Panel on AI. So for the Global South, the signing of this cooperation mechanism signals a very tangible shift. It is becoming a platform where developing countries have a seat at the table and a voice in shaping the future of the world's most transformative technology. And this is also the message Beijing is sending from Shanghai this week. Zhuaxing, CGTN, Shanghai.
1: George Yeo is the former Singaporean foreign minister. He was also the Minister for Information and the Arts.
2: It's wonderful that China has made its large language models open source. In fact, China is making a huge contribution to global public good here. And once the large language models are available, then what you need is to ensure infrastructural development. This will take time, of course. But we are just on the threshold of a new age. So I would not be in a panic. To manage this new technology and to manage the new inequalities proceeding from this new technology. And countries which experience Luddite reactions will be held back politically. If you look at the Industrial Revolution, it created a whole socialist, communist reaction against capitalist industrialization. And reshape the course of human history. AI will do that to us. It will write a new chapter in mankind's political history. And the evolution of that political history will be much more difficult than the development of technology itself.
3: So what will it take for this proposed World Artificial Intelligence Cooperation Organization to become a truly inclusive global platform?
2: There must be trust. There must be a sense that while China convened the meeting, it is not seeking to lead it or to control it, but to allow itself to be, which sees AI as a competitive advantage for its companies, for them to create wealth for very few people, really, and to monopolize the technology so that more profits can be made. So when China took the decision to go open source, it was seminal. It was a very dramatic fork along the road to the future. And China is saying, look, what you can gain from the technology is much, much more than what companies specializing in AI can make in terms of profit and valuation. And our first priority must be to spread the benefits of this technology wide into the furthest corners of the economy, in China first, and therefore spilling out of China into, well, countries like Singapore. That's a different approach from the approach taken by Silicon Valley, which is a little too infected by a God complex that we've discovered this technology.
4: Growing human toll of the conflict, Iranians also say the Strait of Hormuz is now closed as U.S. attacks continue on southern parts of Iran, although Tehran has not been targeted so far. Sefer Sadami, CGTN, Tehran.
1: Our correspondent Jagruti Dave is in Washington.
5: This was a Truth Social post where the president said Iran has allowed an American citizen who was wrongfully detained in December of 2024 to leave the country. He says she's safely outside of Iran now and in a good condition, he describes her. And he said the United States of America appreciates this gesture of goodwill by Iran. We have some more information from her lawyer, Jared Genser. He wrote on social media that he is delighted and excited to report that his client, the U.S. citizen Dana Karari, has been trapped in Iran since December 2024 on bogus charges.

0: charges is now free. And he said this wouldn't have happened but for the extraordinary and relentless efforts of President Donald Trump. And he said that Dena is now safe and traveling back to the United States. According to media reports, she is a dual Iranian U.S. citizen who runs a nonprofit and has been charged by Iran for espionage. We're not sure how the release exactly was put into effect, but her lawyer thanks organizations like the James W. Foley Legacy Foundation, which advocates for American hostages and wrongful detainees abroad.
1: U.S. Vice President Vance says some Israeli leaders want the conflict with Iran to continue indefinitely. What more do we know about that?
0: Yes, this is interesting, Jamie, because it follows on from recent vocal comments by the president that have been critical of Iran. And this is U.S. Vice President J.D. Vance, one of the contenders for to succeed U.S. President Donald Trump in the next election. And in an interview on the Joe Rogan podcast, he essentially defended the preliminary deal that the U.S. had made with Iran in June against critics who said that it didn't really do anything to stop Iran's missile program. And he said, "I know beyond a shadow of a doubt that there have been people within the Israeli government who are trying to shift us away from that policy because they want to continue the military campaign." He went on to say that there are many countries, both allies and adversaries, who try to influence American policy. He said that's effectively the reality of being a political leader in 2023.
2: At the beginning of the conflict, my mother, sisters, daughter, brother with Down syndrome, and my uncle's family were killed. Then a year and a half later, my three sons, Khaled, Yusuf, Muhammad, and my brother were also killed. It was incredibly difficult.
3: For a family that lost most of its members, the baby's arrival felt like a miracle and a new beginning.
2: Doctor said my wife could still become pregnant despite her injuries. We did everything we could to protect the pregnancy. This baby is our new hope.
3: For Hussein's family, this birth marks a new beginning, but for many pregnant women across Gaza, childbirth remains another challenge. The United Nations says pregnant women face worsening shortages of food, medicine, and health care amid continued displacement.
4: At the beginning of my pregnancy, we were living through famine because I was suffering from anemia. I was very worried about my pregnancy. I was constantly exhausted and feared that malnutrition or other illness would affect my baby.
3: Months of hunger and harsh humanitarian conditions have contributed to more pregnancy complications and miscarriages, doctors say.
5: Six months ago, we went through a famine that had a major impact on pregnant women. Many of them suffered miscarriages due to severe malnutrition and the famine we experienced.
3: Gaza's health ministry says miscarriages reached 460 per 1,000 births, while 57% of a pregnant woman suffer from anemia. Nadira Tibi, CGTN, Gaza.
1: 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Still ahead, they think it's all over. It is now. Heartbreak for England, beaten by Argentina in the World Cup semi-finals.

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0: 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CGTN. 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
2: Hello, welcome back. A reminder of our top stories. President Xi welcomes world leaders to a landmark artificial intelligence summit. Our other headlines, the United States launches a fifth consecutive night of attacks on Iran. Tehran continues to target U.S. allies across the region. Views on China are becoming more positive. That's according to a new study by the U.S.-based think tank, the Pew Research Center. For the first time in two decades of polling, nearly 70% of the 36 countries surveyed hold a more favorable view of China than the United States. The study found the average favorable opinion of the U.S. across 20 countries had dropped in recent years, while the average favorable opinion of China has risen. Spain, Indonesia, Italy, Greece and Canada all recorded some of the largest increases in favorable views of China compared with previous Pew surveys. Grzegorz Kolodko is a former Deputy Prime Minister of Poland.
3: The public opinion all over the world towards China, as well as vis-a-vis very many other issues, is moving, is changing. And in this very case, there is more positive view on China, and along with the rising soft and hard power of China. It is important for the geopolitical shifts. I do pay attention to what people think. Sometimes it is even much more important than what the political leaders think and what they say. So it is very important, and there are some news in this recent survey.
2: Why are people, ordinary people's views changing?
3: For a number of reasons. One reason is that more people do travel to China, say 10 or 25 years. Only a few of us from other countries were able to visit China. Now it goes in millions. And whoever goes to China either travel pretty often in different capacities as an individual or in my scholar capacities. Whoever goes to China is impressed. Is impressed by the culture of Chinese people, by they are sympathetic to the foreigners, and first of all by the development, by how far China is progressing.
2: Is this the story of China rising versus America falling?
3: Of course, because it goes in parallel. It is not zero-sum game, but indeed, the more support, the more appreciation, the more admiration to China, at the same time, less to the United States. So one driving force is that people all over the world, they understand China better. They share some of the Chinese values. They are trying to get the message from China. Remarkable, remarkable social and economic development. The United States was much more predictable, accountable under the Biden administration and earlier during 8 years of President Obama in the White House. Now, we don't know what Mr. Trump will say. Not even in a week, even the same day. One day he says that he's imposing 20% tariffs or tax on ships cruising through Hormuz Strait. The same day he's changing his mind. If he was not the president of the United States, there would be much stronger words than just weird. It is unaccountable. It is irresponsible. And for that reason, much more risk is if one put trust in the United States.
2: Papua New Guinea says it's closing the office of Taiwan's representative. The country's foreign minister says Taiwan's physical presence would no longer be recognized or acquired. Taipei says the office will remain open. France's National Assembly has approved a landmark bill on assisted dying after years of debate. The legislation would allow eligible adults with a serious, incurable or terminal illness to seek medical assistance to end their lives under strict conditions. The bill will now face a constitutional review before it can become law.

0: We have our 2026 finalists, and our correspondent Siobhan McCall has all of the details. Siobhan.
1: Thanks, Jamie. Yes, Argentina will have the chance to defend their World Cup title when they face Spain in the final on July 19th. They scored two late goals to beat England 2-1 and continue their impressive record of never losing a semi-final match in the competition. England had taken the lead in the 55th minute, but they couldn't hold on.
2: I believe that this team plays at its best when it's under pressure, honestly. And when we're under pressure and the opposition hesitates just a little, that's when we smell blood and go for it. And we'll go do whatever it takes.
1: England's long wait for a first World Cup final appearance since 1966 continues. They also lost at this stage in 1990 and 2018. Captain Harry Kane says he's devastated for the fans.
3: We know how much it means to them. We know how much it would have meant to reach the final and have that day together. And look, we gave it everything, every last blood, sweat, tears, whatever it took. We tried to get us into that final and give the fans something to cheer about. But in the end, we fell short.
1: England boss Thomas Tuchel is reportedly set to stay on as manager for Euro 2028. That's despite criticism over his tactics in England's defeat. Many fans and former players felt his substitutions were too defensive after England took the lead. He says he has no regrets.
4: As soon as you lose, you get criticised. That's just what it is. And get criticized after. No one knows what would have happened if we made different decisions. So it makes no sense to engage in that and lose my head. I'm responsible for them. I took them, so I take the criticism. That's just the way it is.
1: Argentina are facing possible disciplinary action from FIFA after players displayed a banner which read, "The Malvinas are Argentinian." It references the sovereignty dispute over a British overseas territory, the Falkland Islands, also known as Las Malvinas. FIFA regulations state that flags and banners that are political are banned from stadiums. And Spain's team has arrived in New Jersey for the final. For the first time, the current Euro champions will come up against the winner of the Copa America. It's expected to be a tight contest. Spain and Argentina are evenly matched in previous meetings with 6 wins apiece and 2 draws, while England and France will play in the third place playoff. Back to you, Jamie.
0: Siobhan, thank you very much. A game of two halves next, or at least a programme with a break in it. Sally's next with Global Business Europe. What have you got?
5: Well, we're going to be focusing on CXMT. You've heard of Samsung, SK Hynix and Micron. Well, this is number 4 in the big DRAM memory chip space. They're about to list in Shanghai. It's going to be massive, and I think it's going to be an absolute game changer. We're also chatting about global AI issues. There's that massive conference also starting in Shanghai on Friday. A big corporation deal to get everyone on board, rich and poor countries, for some sort of regulation and buy-in from everyone.
0: Sally, thank you. And that is our top story here, the headlines. President Xi welcoming world leaders to that landmark AI summit in Shanghai. Our other headlines, the United States launches a 5th consecutive night of attacks on Iran. Tehran continues to target US allies across the region. And more people across the world now favour China over the United States. That's according to a US-based think tank. And that is the world today. Thank you for watching. There's more news on CGTN Europe's channel on the Telegram app. Or scan this QR code on your screen to get stories and updates sent direct to your phone. So coming up next is Sally with Global Business Europe. For now, from all of the news team in London, it's goodbye.

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0: Hello, I'm Sally Baudet. Welcome to Global Business Europe, our top stories. A memorable debut. China's top memory chip maker heads for a multi-billion dollar listing in Shanghai. AI for all. 29 countries sign a deal in China to include every nation, rich and poor, in writing the rules for artificial intelligence. And too important to fail. British Steel is nationalized by the UK government. They say it will save jobs and protect a vital industry. Now, Chinese chipmaker CXMT has begun the subscription process for what is likely to be Asia's largest share sale. China's Changxin Memory Technologies expects to raise at least $8.6 billion in its initial public offering on Shanghai's tech-heavy Star Market. Now, CXMT is China's leading maker of DRAM memory chips. It's seen as a symbol of Beijing's... It's interesting that CXMT wants to list this month, because if you look at DRAM chips, which are in huge demand, the top three companies, they're very volatile at the moment. Why is that?
1: Yeah, there's no question that part of it has to do with this offering here, and the people worried about some of this competition. But there's also, of course, people worried about the ROI, the return on investment that some of these hyperscalers are getting or are not getting from their big investments. So people are starting to worry a little bit that they may pull back on their demand for all these chips. So that's the reason for the volatility here. But I think it's still a good time for CXMT to be, you know, in getting involved in this deal, just in case things do turn down in a more significant way.
0: Of course, CXMT, when it lists, is going to hopefully raise at least $8.5 billion.

0: dollars. Do you think it's going to be using that to try and ramp up its DRAM production and ultimately squeeze Micron out of spot number three in those global rankings?
1: Well, that's certainly going to be its goal, and it's part of a bigger goal that over the next the President Xi wants to get over the next 5 to 10 years to be the dominant technology leader in the world, and this is an important area for them to start, and so this is a good first move for them, and whether it works or not, we'll see, but it's something that's certainly creating a lot of tension among some of their competitors.
0: Yeah, it's an interesting one because at the moment we know that Apple really wants to buy DRAM chips from CXMT, but it wants U.S. government approval first. What would it mean
1: about Apple for the last couple of years about missing the AI move? Well, really, some people are saying they're smart as a fox. Dumb as a fox, that they've been holding off and not spending that money, but they will spend it once some of the dust settles. And if obviously, as one of the main leaders or biggest demand companies in the world, that would be a huge contract for China.
0: I wonder if you could give us some insight into why these chips, which essentially are, moving this AI boom so quickly, why are they strategically important and such sensitive items?
1: Well, the biggest thing is that on top of the demand, there's a shortage. There just isn't enough out there to meet the demand that they have. And so, in the technology sector right now.
0: How important will companies like CXMT become? Because this AI boom is just, it's got such momentum now, and we are seeing everyone using these large language models. The general public is really realizing how incredibly useful it all is. What role do you see for a company like CXMT going forward?
1: Well, it's going to be very interesting because one of the things is that they're playing catch up, but in an odd way, that actually may work to their benefit because some of these other companies have expanded so far so fast that if things do slow down, and there are a lot of people who worry that we're

0: rules and standards are being written primarily by advanced economies, leaving the global south as passive consumers rather than active participants. And China's initiative directly addresses this by anchoring itself in the UN-centered international system, supporting the UN's role as the main channel for global AI governance, and advocating for equal rights for all countries to participate in rule setting. And this is also echoing the principles outlined in China's global AI governance initiative, people-centered, AI for good, and inclusive development. And UN General, Secretary General Antonio Guterres, who arrived in Shanghai today to attend the conference, has also repeatedly called for stronger global AI governance. And his presence underscores the alignment between China's push for inclusive governance and the UN's own efforts to build consensus through mechanisms like the Global AI Governance Dialogue and the International Scientific Panel on AI. So for the Global South, the signing of this cooperation mechanism signals a very tangible shift. It is becoming a platform where developing countries have a seat at the table and a voice in shaping the future of the world's most transformative technology. And this is also the message Beijing is sending from Shanghai this week. Zhuaixing, CGTN, Shanghai.
1: In other news, the UK government has taken British Steel into public ownership. The company was previously run by Chinese group Jingye, but last year it ran into difficulties. The UK says nationalising British Steel will prevent thousands of job losses in a vital industry. Let's get the details now with our correspondent Li Jinhua. Jinhua, a really interesting story. How did we get to this particular point?
2: Well, sadly, the dispute has really dragged on for more than a year, and the UK government would like to secure the future of the company, but more importantly, the future or the steel-making capability of the UK. If British Steel were to shut down, the UK would be the only G7 nation unable to produce steel, which is considered rather strategically important. This is what Peter Carter, the business secretary, said today, saying that British Steel now belongs to the British people. The priority for the government now is to stabilize this business. And we know the steelworks employs around 2,700 people, but the whole steel industry in the UK hires directly about 33,000 people, and a lot more people are hired in the whole supply chain. So this is what really happened over the past 6 years. So just very briefly, in 2019, British Steel was placed into liquidation by its former owner. In 2020, the Chinese company Jingye Group acquired the company, but 3 years later, in 2023, it requested about $400 million from the government to upgrade the equipment, the coal-fired furnaces. But it's reportedly that the company didn't receive any grant. But they did release a statement on their official WeChat account 3 days ago. What we know is they would look for compensation, and I'm quoting the statement saying that honouring the sanctity of contracts and upholding fairness concerns not only Jingye's interests, but also the international community's confidence in the UK's business environment.
1: Yeah, and I mean, that's a really important point because it's been a bit of a bruising time for Jingye. Do you think that this could impact Chinese investor confidence in the UK?
2: Well, sadly, that's a good question because, you know, this comes at a time that China and the UK are trying to reset their political or trade or investment relations. This development may cast a shadow over the reset, apparently. So the first question is nationalization unusual? It is not unusual. Many governments have done that as long as the governments consider them strategically important. In this case, British Steel is considered important strategically. So what complicates the situation now is it used to be owned by a Chinese company, and this is not the first time that Chinese investments have been bought out in history. Let's say Huawei's investment in the 5G infrastructure in the UK was ripped out in 2020, and also the nuclear energy, CGN's investment in Sizewell C nuclear power was also ripped out, was bought out to be specific in 2022. So basically this is a time that they are resetting their relations, and the UK government doesn't want to reinforce the perception or the impression that the Chinese investment is being politicized. But it does raise the question whether the UK's business environment is still predictable.
1: All right. Well, thank you for pulling that all together for us. I'm sure there's more to come. Thank you very much, Li Jinhua. Now, second quarter profits for TSMC have jumped 77%, with advanced AI chips still in high demand.

0: Taiwan semiconductor manufacturing company has at the same time announced another $100 billion investment in the U.S. Its total commitment in that country now at $265 billion.The UK economy returned to growth in May, despite the impact of the Middle East conflict on energy costs. GDP rose 0.1% after contracting in April. Services output was up 0.3% over the month, but that was partly offset by a decline in production, including manufacturing, and a fall in construction. Now, the two hackers who disrupted London's transport network have been jailed for 5.5 years each.20-year-old Farah Jubair and 18-year-old Owen Flowers hacked into Transport for London's computer systems while streaming it live on the internet. The damage took 6 months to fix and cost more than $39 million. E-hailing platform Uber has launched a takeover bid for German food delivery firm Delivery Hero. It's valued the company at nearly $15 billion. Now, it could potentially create the world's largest food delivery platform outside China, and it would span nearly 100 countries. Uber has been looking to build a global presence in the food delivery business.The United States has announced 25% tariffs on many imports from Brazil. Thousands of products are going to be affected, including sugar, paper, clothes, and steel. However, a number of key products are exempt, including beef, coffee, and rare earths. The duties will take effect next Wednesday. This is Global Business Europe. Still ahead, sailing the deep green seas, China and Norway join forces to float ideas on making the shipping industry more eco-friendly.
1: Each day, there are millions of stories. 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
0: the background.
3: Defense ministers from
0: the wider angle and perspective of every story. 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

Welcome back to Global Business Europe with Sally Baudet. Your headlines. China's top memory chip maker heads for a multi-billion dollar listing in Shanghai. 29 countries sign a deal in China to include every nation, rich and poor, in writing the rules for artificial intelligence. And British Steel is nationalized by the UK government. They say it'll save jobs.

0: jobs and protect a vital industry. China and Norway will work together on green shipping. Several agreements reached during a visit to Norway last week by China's Foreign Minister Wang Yi. Johannes Pleschberger reports.
1: Every year, more Norwegian vessels roll out of Chinese shipyards, many of them powered by electric batteries or ammonia fuel.
2: Are paralyzed.
3: Then this is all water you keep to cook?
4: See? David Arjona is a self-employee who keeps a house rental business for tourists. He showed me his reserves of water to drink and cook food, and his aisle fridge empty of food.
5: The collapse of the power grid increases the serious impact that the current energy shortage has in all of us. No food can be refrigerated, so we have to buy food on a daily basis. No water pumping, it's a critical situation. In my case, I could no longer afford accommodation to tourists. We are really undergoing a serious situation.
4: The power grid collapse and energy shortage affect drinking water pumping to residential areas. In some Havana suburbs, people are searching for places where they can collect potable water. Sensitive enough are the conditions of parents with small children at home with limited resources amidst the current energy crisis and power outages.
6: Normalmente es mala la situación, pero cuando se cae se empeora.
7: Usually we face a tough energy situation, but when the grid collapses, everything worsens, no power at all. I can't preserve any food. Add to that, the hot weather and water pumps in the building don't work, so I have to fetch water from the cisterns nearby and bring it all the way up the stairs.
4: Tylee showed me a power inverter as an alternative to cope with the blackouts and the new function of her fridge. In the current hot summer season, senior citizens try to cope with the darkness and high temperatures at home by sitting for hours to get some fresh air before going to bed late every night.
8: Cuban authorities insist that frequent failures in thermal plants causing grid collapses are the result of aging technology needing thorough repairs without access to spare parts amidst a severe energy shortage due to strong U.S. sanctions and an ongoing oil blockade which prevents the island from purchasing necessary fuels to produce electricity. Luis Chirino, CGTN, Havana.
0: Europe's heat wave has driven up demand for air conditioners, particularly for businesses. But more air conditioning means more carbon emissions. Data from Eurostat shows EU energy use for cooling buildings in 2024 increased 15% compared to the year before. Here's our correspondent, Natalie Carney.
9: The boutique La Maison Hotel thought it was ready for rising temperatures, but after Germany's recent heat wave hit 41 degrees Celsius, it was forced to make emergency adjustments.
10: For the time being, we're giving out fans so that the guests can still sleep comfortably or feel at ease during the very hot weather. We've noticed, not just this year, but gradually over the past few years, that guests specifically ask whether there is air conditioning in the room.
9: Businesses across Germany are now investing billions in cooling technologies. The market for cooling commercial buildings is expected to top $3.4 billion by 2030. But the cost of doing nothing could be even greater.
11: Europe is warming faster than almost any other continent on the planet, and that comes at a price. For many German businesses, the investment into cooling is no longer a luxury, but a necessity for many heat waves to come.
9: According to Allianz research, rising temperatures are driving up business costs by reducing productivity and increasing energy use. Every degree above 30 degrees Celsius cuts workers' productivity by around 3% per hour. Sick leave rises by 3.5%, climbing to 6% during prolonged heat waves. Across Germany, those losses could add up quickly.
12: Germany was cumulative between 2026, 2030. It's around 120, 140 of US dollar billion in terms of GDP. Germany, we are talking about 3% of GDP, so they are really high numbers.
9: Demand for cooling is also pushing up electricity costs. During the last heat wave, Germany's wholesale electricity prices jumped more than fivefold overnight as solar power output dropped while demand for cooling remained high. And those economic costs could climb even faster unless emissions are cut.
12: The curve, it's not linear. At some point, you are crossing some threshold, like where you can have really a sharp increase of these heat waves and other extreme events. I can't

0: really speculate, but it's going to be really tough from an economic perspective.
1: But staying cool doesn't always mean turning up the air conditioning. From shaded windows to green roofs, simple design solutions can help keep indoor spaces comfortable while using less energy. Natalie Carney for CGTN, Munich.
2: The headlines again. China's top memory chip maker heads for a multi-billion dollar listing in Shanghai. 29 countries sign a deal in China to include every nation, rich and poor.

0: President Xi Jinping meets his Kazakh counterpart, Kasym Jomart Tokayev, ahead of the World AI Conference in Shanghai. Also just ahead of the conference, 29 countries signed an agreement to establish the World Artificial Intelligence Cooperation Organization. And in Algeria, 11 people are killed as a fire sweeps through an orphanage near Algiers. Hello and welcome to Africa Live. As always, great to have you with us. I'm Richard Ntah, live in Nairobi. And for those of you joining us from across the continent and around the globe, we thank you for joining us. And tonight, I'm alongside my colleague, Uche, who has our business headlines. Over to you, Uche.
1: Thank you, Richard. And here is a look at what's coming up on Africa Live this. Zambia banks on a new deal with the IMF to unlock investments in mining and agriculture. And Nigeria unveils a $500 million fund to strengthen its food security. Of course, all of that coming up within the program, but for now, it is back to Richard.
0: Thank you so much, Uche. Once again, a very warm welcome to Africa Live. We'll begin in Shanghai, where Chinese President Xi Jinping has met his Kazakh counterpart. Kasym Jomart Tokayev is in China to attend this year's World Artificial Intelligence Conference and high-level meeting on global AI governance, which opens on Friday.
2: President Xi Jinping said China-Kazakhstan Permanent Comprehensive Strategic Partnership has maintained strong momentum, demonstrating enormous potential for cooperation and broad prospects for future development. President Xi said China has just celebrated the 105th anniversary of the founding of the Communist Party of China and achieving its digital transformation. He also called for successfully organizing the China-Kazakhstan Cultural Exchange Year and strengthening cooperation in education, science, public health, sports, and media. President Xi said China is willing to work with Kazakhstan to strengthen coordination and cooperation within multilateral mechanisms such as the United Nations, the Shanghai Cooperation Organization, and the China Central Asia Mechanism to jointly safeguard international fairness and justice. Tokayev said that he is very pleased to come to Shanghai to attend the World Artificial Intelligence Conference. He sent warm congratulations on the 105th anniversary of the founding of the Communist Party of China and praised China's remarkable achievements. He said Kazakhstan regards its relations with China as a top priority in its foreign policy and is committed to continuously strengthening its permanent comprehensive strategic partnership with China. After the meeting, the two leaders witnessed the signing of multiple cooperation documents in the fields of economy and trade, transportation, finance, and media.
0: Now, more on the World Artificial Intelligence Conference in Shanghai. The signing ceremony of the agreement on the establishment of the World Artificial Intelligence Cooperation Organization has been held. The platform aims to coordinate global AI governance, promote

0: inclusive development, and foster AI innovation. The conference opens up on Friday and runs over the weekend until Monday. It will feature over 140 forums and bring together 1,400 participants from home and abroad. The exhibition area exceeds 100,000 square meters. The event will showcase more than 3,000 products and technologies, with over 300 making their global debut. Well, 29 countries have signed the agreement in Shanghai establishing the World Artificial Intelligence Cooperation Organization. The independent intergovernmental international organization will be headquartered in Shanghai, according to the agreement. Chinese Foreign Minister Wang Yi signed the agreement on behalf of the Chinese government. Representatives from other countries, including Kazakhstan, Pakistan, and Russia, also signed, making their countries founding members of the organization. UN Secretary General Antonio Guterres is also in Shanghai for the World AI Conference. CGTN's Tian Wei spoke with the UN chief ahead of the gathering. Let's take a listen.
1: Many see artificial intelligence extremely crucial. What do you think is the role of the UN?
2: That initiative, first of all, to create an independent scientific panel on AI that will be reporting in total independence 40 people from north and south, where we agree on some guardrails that need to be respected. And by the way, this is very much in line with what President Xi Jinping did, very much in line, the meeting we had in Geneva, with the meeting we are going to have in Shanghai. On the governance.
0: Thanks, Burke. Zan Yiwei, welcome to the program. Thank you for joining us here on Africa Live. First and foremost, 29 countries have signed an agreement in Shanghai on establishing the World Artificial Intelligence Cooperation Organization. This comes ahead of the World Artificial Intelligence Conference. What's the significance of this organization? What do we know?
3: This whole conversation, you know, are we running the race? And if we are, you know, what player, who are we in this race? And from an African perspective, I think it's really about having strong conversations about partnerships that strengthen digital infrastructure, that really develop talent, that encourage revenue generation, and really creating long-term economic value for Africa. And I often say that Africa's greatest AI opportunity isn't imitation, it's application. And this opportunity here is to apply Africa to African, to apply rather AI to African priorities, whether that is looking at improving.
0: CGTN's Deji Bademosi has that story.
4: As nations across Africa embrace technological progress, the need for skilled AI professionals is surging. Educational institutions are rising to the occasion, preparing the next generation of tech talents to meet the need. In Nigeria, Curators University, located in Modakeke, Osun State, Southwest Nigeria, is leading the drive. This pioneering institution is the first in the country and on the continent dedicated solely to artificial intelligence. The brain behind it is tech expert Olushola Amushan.
5: When I first left Futa as a graduate.
4: But the journey is certainly not going to be a smooth one. Deji Bademosi, CGTN, Lagos, Nigeria.
0: Time now for a short break. We shall reset and return with more Africa Live. Here's what's ahead. Coming up, Uganda is on the road to being classified Ebola-free as it discharges its last patient from an isolation unit in Kampala.
6: At the World AI Conference 2026, the world's brightest minds confront a defining question. How do we steer AI toward shared prosperity and ensure it remains a force for good? Through bold innovation and responsible governance, we are rewriting the rules of productivity, reshaping industries, and unlocking new drivers for global growth. Together, we advance AI that is beneficial.
7: And this nighttime close-up of the raging wildfires shows exactly what firefighters are battling across the mountainous region, where dozens of fires have erupted in the past few days. Military aircraft have joined the effort, dropping water over the hardest-hit forested parts.
8: It's unbearable for someone as old as me. I even started wearing a headscarf to protect myself from the fumes and smoke.
7: The northern African country has been sweltering for days, with temperatures exceeding 48 degrees Celsius in coastal and inland provinces. Officials say this extreme heat has triggered nearly 1,000 vegetation and forest fires in less than a week. The fires have transformed familiar landscapes almost overnight, turning large spreads of greenery into blackened ash.
9: God, all the fires in our region have been extinguished, and only Ben Mohli remains. And it has been extinguished, as you can see.

0: hope that the weather conditions of heat and wind will not work against these efforts in the coming hours.
1: The wildfires come as Algeria faced a separate crisis this week, a widespread power outage triggered by a technical fault linked to extreme heat, which briefly affected electricity supply in several provinces before being fully restored. The nation's meteorological office expects the extreme heat to persist through the end of the week, with temperatures forecast to climb further in desert and coastal regions.
2: 62 new cases were reported on Thursday. That takes the total number of confirmed infections to 2,073. More than 200 people have been killed. However, the World Health Organization warns the true scale of the outbreak could be far greater than officially recorded. Médecins Sans Frontières, or Doctors Without Borders, says the virus is spreading faster than efforts to contain it. CGTN's Enoch Sokolia reports.
3: What began as a localized Ebola outbreak in the Democratic Republic of the Congo has rapidly evolved into one of the country's worst public health emergencies, just 2 months after the outbreak was declared in May. The virus has rapidly spread across multiple provinces, overwhelming health facilities and exposing emergency response.
4: While up to 95% of all new Ebola cases come from Ituri province, where the outbreak started, the virus has very recently spread to 2 new provinces, Hautwele and Tshopo. According to the latest report released by the World Health Organization, the country has now recorded more than 2,000 confirmed Ebola cases, including over 700 deaths. The outbreak is being driven by the rare Bundibugyo strain of the virus, for which there is currently no approved vaccine or specific treatment. WHO says the epidemic remains in an expansion phase and has warned that the actual number of infections could be 2 to 4 times higher than confirmed figures because many cases are never detected or reported. The UN agency says insecurity, population displacement, poor access to healthcare, and delayed reporting continue to hamper efforts to track and isolate infections. Global medical charity Médecins Sans Frontières, or MSF, says the outbreak is now spreading faster than containment efforts. The organization is calling for an urgent expansion of surveillance, testing, treatment centers, safe burials, and community engagement, warning that the current response is no longer keeping pace with the virus. Healthcare workers involved in the battle against Ebola say they have been facing enormous challenges in the last 2 months. More than 100 healthcare workers have been infected since the outbreak began, while insecurity, funding shortages, and recent strikes over unpaid wages have further disrupted response efforts in some of the hardest hit areas. Despite the challenges, WHO says international partners have launched the first clinical trial of experimental antiviral treatments against the Bundibugyo strain, offering hope that new therapies could improve survival rates. But health experts caution that treatment alone will not stop the epidemic without faster case detection.
3: In international support and local containment measures, they fear that the virus could continue spreading beyond its current hotspots. Enoch Sokolia, CGTN, Nairobi, Kenya.
2: Around the world, countries are being forced to rethink how they pay and the integration of HIV and tuberculosis services into primary health care. However, as CGTN's Isabel Nakiria reports, this transition is already exposing difficult trade-offs.
5: Martin Nwamana spent years running pediatric care services that supported hundreds of children living with HIV in Uganda. That changed when funding cuts by the Trump administration forced many donor-supported services to stop. Among the programs that disappeared was psychosocial support, which helped children.

0: children stay on treatment. Health workers regularly followed up with families, sometimes visiting homes to ensure children took the right medicine at the right time. Without that support, health experts fear some children could fall out of care.
1: By the time this person living with HIV or this child has a high viral load, it means there are already things they weren't doing right. It means they were skipping their pills. It means they weren't keeping the time. So if such a person is being supported and that support is cut off abruptly, definitely they will go back to default setting.
0: With fewer resources available, Uganda has integrated HIV and tuberculosis into general health care. But patients now spend longer waiting to see health workers and often receive less personalized care.
2: Many safe spaces and community-based organizations closed, increasing risks of depression and trauma in young people. Doctors warn without this holistic approach in HIV care, many patients could suffer with their mental health.
0: Ensuring patients continue receiving life-saving medicines while scaling back other support services once funded by donors. Some of those costs are now expected to be shared by patients themselves.
3: When a patient goes to pick medication from a private pharmacy under ART Access, the pharmacy is paid 2,000 shillings. Previously, the US government, through USAID, has been paying that 2,000 shillings. But if you ask me, if I'm the one living with HIV and going to this pharmacy to pick up the medicine, could I shoulder that 2,000? What do you think? I think I can.
0: The funding squeeze comes as African countries continue to battle disease outbreaks, requiring resilient health systems. In the neighboring Democratic Republic of Congo, limited resources are making it harder to contain a fast-spreading Ebola outbreak. The African Centers for Disease Control says countries must increasingly finance their own health systems.
4: This is how Africa must move. This is how Africa will become respected by partners. Before going to partners, I need to tell them that we already secured X million dollars.
0: Uganda is now working with the World Health Organization and Makerere University to assess how declining donor support could affect essential health services. The findings will help guide reforms to improve efficiency, strengthen supply chains, and make better use of limited resources. As countries adjust to tighter budgets, officials hope the changes will build more resilient health systems that rely less on donor funding. Isabel Nakiria, CGTN, Kampala, Uganda.
5: And now to the Sudan conflict, where the army continues to fight the paramilitary rapid support forces. The Group of Seven and the European Union have called on the RSF and its allies to halt actions that could lead to further atrocities or endanger civilians in El Obeid. In a joint statement, they also urge all parties, including the Sudanese army, to cease hostilities, allow unhindered humanitarian access, and engage in good faith negotiations. The UN called for the Darfur arms embargo to be expanded nationwide, urged external actors to stop providing military and financial support to the warring sides, and reaffirmed their commitment to accountability and Sudan's democratic future. The war, which began in April 2023, has brought utter devastation to many parts of the country. Meanwhile, the International Criminal Court has warned that new atrocities could be imminent in El Obeid, as investigators say they have gathered fresh evidence of war crimes and crimes against humanity in Darfur. The warning was delivered during a UN Security Council briefing. CGTN's Joy Kruki-Juma with the details.
6: Briefing the UN Security Council, ICC Deputy Prosecutor Nazat Shamim Khan said the court had gathered new evidence linking senior individuals to alleged international crimes committed in Darfur. The rapid support forces have taken over vast swaths of the western region and were reported to be targeting non-Arab communities, reports the RSF has rejected. Systematic violence has involved mass killings.

0: widespread sexual assault.
1: It could not be expected.
0: The prosecutor said additional evidence collected during the reporting period had strengthened previous findings, but acknowledged that insecurity, limited access to Darfur, and witness protection challenges continue to hamper investigations.
1: Our office has secured vital evidence that will allow us to hold senior contributors to attacks to account. Further evidence collection carried out during this reporting period has also strengthened the legal finding outlined in our last report that both war crimes and crimes against humanity have been committed in both Al Janaynah and Al Fasher.
0: Council members expressed differing views on the court's role. While the United States questioned the ICC's jurisdiction, Sudan said it remains committed to cooperating with the court under existing agreements. Meanwhile, Denmark criticized the rapid support forces for failing to cooperate with ICC investigators.
2: This failure to engage with the Security Council mandated accountability mechanism amidst the most serious and widespread allegations of international crimes is of deep concern.
0: The ICC says accountability remains essential to preventing further atrocities as Sudan's conflict continues into its fourth year. Joy Kiruki Juma, CGTN.
3: Sierra Leone is hosting a high-level gathering of the Economic Community of West African States. Organizers say ministers and senior representatives from ECOWAS member states will focus on regional peace, security, governance, and stability. The discussions are expected to lay the groundwork for the 69th Ordinary Summit of Heads of State, which begins this weekend. Eric Kawa reports from Freetown.
4: These high-level meetings come at a critical time for West Africa as member states confront
5: confronting our region. Our discussions on deploying the ECOWAS standby force and addressing the prevailing humanitarian issues, including violent extremism in the Sahel, the proliferation of small arms and transnational organized crime, maritime security in the Gulf of Guinea, and constitutional regime changes, economic integration, and climate change have underscored the imperative of expeditious, coordinated, and people-focused interventions.
4: This week's engagement will also see the official commissioning of the ECOWAS Logistics Depot by Sierra Leone's President Julius Maada Bio, who serves as the chair of the ECOWAS Authority of Heads of State and Government. The facility is expected to strengthen the community's peace support and humanitarian response capabilities.
6: Transnational crimes have no boundaries. They are sitting, things happening globally. That affect us here in this sub-region that are not our making. So we just have to work with the rest of the world, and these are crimes that no country can deal with individually or singly. You need community effort like ECOWAS, for example, to resolve these challenges. So the takeaway is let's continue to work together. No single country can deal with issues around transnational crime alone.
4: As the meetings continue in Freetown, delegates are expected to reaffirm ECOWAS's commitment to peace, democratic governance, and regional cooperation while charting collective paths towards a more secure, resilient, and prosperous West Africa. Eric Kawa reporting for CGTN in Freetown, Sierra Leone.
3: Uche is in the studio, and that means it's time for our business segment. Over to you, Uche.
7: Thank you, Richard. And coming up on Africa Live Biz. Zambia banks on a new deal with the IMF to unlock investments in mining and agriculture. And Nigeria unveils a $500 million fund to strengthen food security. And let us start.

0: program, which ended in January. Now, he also added that an IMF staff team visited Lusaka between April and May, and discussions on a new program were expected to continue after Zambia's general election in August. Meanwhile, Ethiopia is now ramping up its economic defenses as global shocks trigger a sharp return to double-digit inflation. After successfully lowering its inflation to 9.4% in March, the National Bank of Ethiopia now says that the disruption of fuel supplies from the Middle East due to Israel's and the United States' war in Iran has now aggressively reversed those hard-won gains. Now, in response, the central bank has raised the policy rate to 16%. It's also removed its credit caps, and it has lowered the foreign exchange surrender requirement for exporters from 80%, or rather from 50% to 30%. Here's CGTN's Becca Atoma with more from Addis Ababa.
1: Ever since launching its sweeping monetary overhaul in July 2024, the National Bank of Ethiopia has kept a firm grip on the economy's steering wheel. The ultimate prize, crushing inflation down to single digits. It was a milestone the central bank briefly celebrated until external geopolitical shockwaves hit the supply chain.
2: Ethiopia recorded sustained disinflation because of its economic reform, with headline inflation reaching single digits by December 2025. Since April 2026, however, headline inflation has risen again, driven by fuel supply disruptions arising from the conflict in the Middle East. Inflation stood at 13.4% in May, up from 11.7% in April and 9.7% in December, with both food inflation at 15% and non-food inflation at 11% contributing to this increase. The committee's assessment is that inflation is likely to remain in double digit over the 6 months forecast horizon, with possible moderation by December 2026.
1: Faced with this renewed inflationary squeeze, policymakers are changing tactic. Rather than using blunt administrative rules to micromanage how much local commercial banks can lend, the central bank is unleashing a modern indirect interest rate framework to stabilize the birr.
2: The bank is now transitioning from direct to indirect instrument of monetary policy. This transition is what allows us, first, to remove the credit cap in full. The cap was introduced in 2024 as a temporary measure to contain credit growth while this transition was underway. It has served its purpose, and its removal reflects the fact that the bank now has a fully functioning interest rate-based framework at its disposal.
1: By swapping the credit cap for a higher 16% benchmark interest rate, the bank is giving local businesses room to breathe while keeping a tight lid on liquidity. Combine that with a major slash in foreign exchange surrender requirements for exporters, Ethiopia's financial architects are betting a more flexible open market will finally tame inflation. Becca Atoma, CGTN, Addis Ababa.
0: Well, let's head to Nigeria now. The country has unveiled a $500 million agriculture investment fund as it looks to boost agriculture in the oil-rich Niger Delta region. Now, officials there say that the fund is aimed at increasing food production, also attracting private capital and strengthening the country's food security. Now, the fund will target high potential sectors, including aquaculture, palm oil and marine resources. It will operate as a fully commercial, returns-driven vehicle covering crops, livestock, fisheries and marine resources. The fund will draw financing from multilateral partners such as the World Bank, the African Development Bank and the Islamic Development Bank, along with private investors. Meanwhile, Nigeria's Federal Capital Territory has held a commissioning ceremony for the Buari Town Water Supply Project. It was constructed by a Chinese firm. The First Lady of Nigeria unveiled the project, saying that the government is committed to eliminating the development imbalance between urban and suburban areas within the FCT. Now, Senator Oluremi Tinubu added that the current administration intends to gradually extend similar

0: water supply infrastructure to other satellite towns in Abuja before the end of its term. Now, this will mark another major livelihood-enhancing water supply project completed by a Chinese company in Abuja's satellite towns. And in international news, Germany has long been one of Europe's least air-conditioned countries, with less than one in five households owning an AC unit. Well, after another summer of record-breaking heat, that trend is now changing. Natalie Carney reports from Munich.
1: It's been hot. Park benches and playgrounds sit empty as people escape the peak of the heat. Even wildlife is seeking out shade. While air conditioning is common in countries like the U.S., Australia, and Japan, only about 18% of German households have it. But as the climate warms, that trend is changing.
2: We don't have an air conditioner at home, but the last heat wave was really pushing the limits.
3: I don't have air conditioning at home. I only have it at the office, and I wouldn't want to give it up there.
4: No, I don't have air conditioning, but it's getting warmer, so now I'm thinking about buying it.
1: Receiving up to 80 calls a day from homeowners and big businesses.
5: We've seen a massive surge in demand. It's becoming hard to manage the volume of inquiries.
1: Maximilian says it can take weeks just to get an appointment.
5: While air conditioning is still considered a luxury item, the volume of inquiries shows that people are willing to invest in their comfort, something that wasn't really the case in the past.
1: For decades, short, mild summers, high electricity costs, and a culture for open windows meant that air conditioning was often unnecessary.
6: But as extreme heat becomes more common, retailers are saying air conditioners are flying off the shelves as they become the fastest growing technology Germans are using to keep cool.
1: That's led many to international retailers helping to ease supply concerns, such as Alibaba, who told CGTN, Germany is the only market surveyed where retailers increased wholesale orders for both portable fans and air conditioners year on year, and stands out as the strongest all-around growth market. Chinese cooling products are helping meet that demand, with exports of portable air conditioners from China to Western Europe up 70% in the first 5 months of 2026, even before this summer's heat waves. Many are now calling for wider use of air conditioning, particularly in schools and hospitals, after recent record-breaking heat forced some medical facilities to evacuate.
7: Air conditions are not only a matter of comfort, but also a health protection topic. We have to think about elderly communities, nursing homes, hospitals, and all communities that need caring from very hot conditions. But we have to face also the fact that increasing numbers of air conditioners will also increase the energy demand.
1: As air conditioners become more energy efficient and increasingly powered by renewable electricity, companies like Die Klimameisterei expect demand to keep growing. Natalie Carney for CGTN in Munich.
0: Well, that is all for now in Africa.
8: It was England and Argentina. It was a great game of football. England scored early in the second half after a relatively tense but boring first half, I would say, before allowing the Argentina pressure to come on. 85 minutes, they scored their first, and then the 92nd minute to knock England out of the World Cup. And England really didn't have any response in those final tense minutes. As for the atmosphere, well, for every one England shirt inside this stadium, there were 10 Argentina shirts. As you can see here behind me, it's a sea of blue and white. And so the atmosphere, of course, was absolutely electric at the end and continues to be very, very joyful here as Argentina fans go on to celebrate reaching the World Cup final. It is a huge match and it's a very tasty looking match as well. Spain and Argentina are arguably, from the start, the two best teams in the competition. Spain are the European champions. Argentina are the defending world champions. So there's a lot to go through. When it comes to the two teams' history, over the number of times they've played in their history, it's 6 wins apiece and 2 draws. And Argentina will be looking for their 4th total World Cup trophy. Begin that trek

0: north to the New York, New Jersey Stadium, and CGTN will be across it throughout.
1: In the Argentine capital, Buenos Aires, tens of thousands of fans gathered at the obelisk, the city's traditional celebration point. They waved flags, sang, set off fireworks, and climbed onto traffic lights and bus stops in victory. After some suspect performances at the World Cup, especially against Africa's Cape Verde and Egypt, Argentina put on a second-half performance for the ages to dispatch their old rivals. Fans believe the team can now go on and beat Spain and add a fourth star to their jersey on.
2: Had we have played what we played in the first half, it'd have been 3-0.
3: It never really got going, never really caught light. I thought it was going to be a high-scoring game, but there was parts where it was entertaining, particularly when we scored and you thought, OK, we'll go again now, we'll get more chances. But the moment he changed it by making it defensive, it was boring, it was lackluster, and ultimately you saw the inevitable come in, the negative again, England go home.
1: Post-game analysis has largely centered on England's massive retreat after taking a 1-0 lead. Thomas Tuchel made several defensive changes as his team only managed 12% possession between the goals by Gordon and former England players Michael Owen and Emelle Heskey said the retreat cost England.
4: All we had to do is watch Spain the night before and see what happens when you're 1-0 up. Keep playing, keep the ball, stay brave, stay confident, just keep the ball. And we just panic and we're scared of losing. And then even our manager makes mistakes, throws on three defenders and takes off attacking players, totally hands the initiative to Argentina. We gave them that game.
5: Disappointing, obviously. The reality is, if you'd asked me at the beginning of the tournament, I said semi-finals, I'd be happy. Got to the semi-finals, not quite happy we're not at the finals, especially after going 1-0 up. But yet again, we sit back a little bit and invite pressure onto you. You could probably do that against Mexico, but you can't do that against Messi.
1: Third, Africa's sole representative at the tour, the Eritrean sprinter, Binyana Gurmay, finished fourth on the stage and is second in the race for the green jersey behind Mads Pedersen. Tomorrow is a hilly stage before the riders spend the weekend in the mountains. Well, that is it for this.

0: Hello there and welcome to Global Business Africa. We'll be giving you insight into Africa's business and financial markets. I'm Uche Okoronkwo coming to you from Kenya's capital, Nairobi. Let's start with a look at the markets.
1: A presidential candidate may need to spend up to $100 million just to secure a victory. But as the price of entry soars, experts warn that the real cost is being paid in transparency and integrity, with weak oversight opening the door to corruption and cynicism.
2: Money basically captures the internal processes of political parties to the point that even those who are members of the party cannot contribute.
3: Campaigns or elections.
1: The framework is on track for finalization within the next year, after which it will be placed before African governments. While the model law carries no legal teeth, the African Union envisions it as a powerful guide, a catalyst for member states to overhaul their own finance laws and fortify public confidence in the democratic process. It is a bold bid to ensure that in Africa, the voice of the people remains louder than the weight of their wallets. Nabil Ahmed Rufai, CGTN, Accra, Ghana.
0: Let's now delve further into this topic with Dr. Chukwuemeka Eze. He is the director at the Democratic Futures in Africa program at the Open Society Foundations. Great to have you with us on the show, Doctor. Now, of course, let's start off with the fact that most African nations do have some sort of legal framework that requires political parties to disclose their campaign funding. But what we hear is that most of them have been criticized as being symbolic and ineffective. Do you agree with that thought?
4: Yeah, thank you for having me. To a very large extent, across Africa, many countries have introduced legal provisions requiring some level of disclosure of political parties and even campaign financing. The challenge, however, is that in many instances, these frameworks have not kept pace with the rapidity or the rapidly changing realities of political financing. So the issue is not simply whether laws exist, but whether they ensure meaningful transparency. So in several jurisdictions, for example, disclosure requirements are incomplete, the reporting thresholds are too high, reporting is not timely, oversight institutions lack adequate powers or resources, and sanctions for non-compliance are either weak or rarely enforced. So as a result, citizens often have limited visibility into what finances, political competition, and whether financial contributors subsequently exercise undue influence over public decision making. So transparency should not, in my opinion, be viewed as an administrative requirement alone. It is a democratic safeguard that helps ensure political competition remains fair, accountable, and of course, are accessible. And in strengthening those kind of systems, that's why we are offering to a very large extent what we consider to be five pillars of political finance integrity beyond the lens of electoral regulation. So the framework, you know, conceptualizes political finance as a governance system that connects democratic competition, public integrity, anti-corruption, conflict prevention, digital transformation, and even continental cooperation, which is why this partnership with African Union is very important.
0: And we will get into that partnership a bit more in a bit. But I wanted to ask, in terms of checks and balances, where does the responsibility lie? Does the problem lie with politicians who fail to disclose? Does it lie with governments who fail to implement and enforce these laws? Where exactly would you lay the blame?
4: I think it might be too simplistic to place responsibility on one side alone, because the challenge is structural and also systemic. Political actors have a clear responsibility.

0: ability to comply with disclosure requirements and to also demonstrate integrity in campaign financing. But at the same time, government and independent oversight institutions have an equally important obligation to establish credible enforcement mechanisms, conduct regular African Union Advisory Board against corruption has demonstrated important leadership by recognizing that political financing is not simply an electoral issue, but a governance issue that affects corruption prevention, democratic accountability, and even public trust. So, a continental model law can help establish common principles around transparency, around disclosure, oversight, equitable political competition, and accountability, while still allowing countries to adapt the provisions to their own constitutional context. So, its significance also lies in the fact that it complements recent global momentum, including, of course, the adoption of the UNCAC Resolution 117 on transparency in political financing. So I think that together, these developments signal growing international and African recognition that the integrity of political finance is becoming one of the defining governance challenges of our time.
1: That's right. And before we let you go, Doctor, we know Africa's electoral process has a number of issues, but how significant has the lack of transparency when it comes to campaign financing? How significantly has it impacted the integrity of African elections? Also, the legitimacy of candidates, especially as we see Ghana and Senegal go to the polls, and of course, the overall fight for real democracy on the continent.
0: You see, the impact has been profound, and if we're allowed, will even be more dear on the democratic credentials of Africa. Because when the sources and use of political money remain opaque, election risk becoming competition of financial power rather than context of ideas, competence, and public service. So this raises the cost of political participation and can disadvantage women, young people, and candidates without access to wealth or powerful patronage networks. So if, like I said earlier on, lack of transparency also increases the risk of policy capture, where elected leaders become more responsive to, major financiers than the ordinary citizen. This can weaken, of course, public confidence in democratic institutions and reinforce perception that political office is being used to recover campaign investment rather than advance public interest. So the consequences extend beyond just elections, because such political financing can undermine anti-corruption efforts, distort public procurement, facilitate illicit financial flows, including its effect on our critical minerals. And over time, these dynamics erode public trust, fuel political disillusionment, and of course, reduce confidence in democratic governance.
1: Quite right, Doctor. Thank you so much for those great insights, sir. Now, of course, that was Dr. Chukwuemeka Eze. He's a director at the Democratic Futures in Africa program at the Open Society Foundation. Let's move on now to Sierra Leone. It is hosting a high-level gathering of the Economic Community of West African States. Now, organizers say that ministers and senior representatives from ECOWAS member states will focus on regional peace, security, also governance and stability. Now, the discussions are expected to lay the groundwork for the 69th Ordinary Summit of Heads of State, which of course begins this weekend. Eric Akawa tells us more from Freetown.
2: These high-level meetings come at a critical time for West Africa as member states confront evolving political, security and humanitarian challenges across the region. Leaders are expected to consider key policy decisions that are aimed at advancing regional integration, sustainable development and collective security across West Africa.
3: Throughout our deliberations, we conducted a comprehensive assessment of the political and security challenges confronting our region. Our discussions on deploying the ECOWAS standby force and addressing the prevailing humanitarian issues, including violent extremism in the Sahel, the proliferation of small arms and transnational organized crime, maritime security in the Gulf of Guinea, and constitutional

0: international regime changes, economic integration, and climate change have underscored the imperative of expeditious, coordinated, and people-focused interventions.
1: This week's engagement will also see the official commissioning of the ECOWAS Logistics Depot by Sierra Leone's President Julius Maada Bio, who serves as the chair of the ECOWAS Authority of Heads of State and Government. The facility is expected to strengthen the community's peace support and humanitarian response capabilities.
2: Transnational crimes have no boundaries. They are sitting things happening globally that affect us here in this sub-region that are not our making. So we just have to work with the rest of the world. And these are crimes that no country can deal with individually or singly. You need community effort like ECOWAS, for example, to resolve these challenges. So the takeaway is let's continue to work together. No single country can deal with issues around transnational crime alone.
1: As the meetings continue in Freetown, delegates are expected to reaffirm ECOWAS's commitment to peace, democratic governance, and regional cooperation while charting collective paths towards a more secure, resilient, and prosperous West Africa. Eric Kawa reporting for CGTN in Freetown, Sierra Leone.
3: Well, let's move on now. African startups raised nearly $4 billion across more than 500 deals last year. And that is according to a new report by Venture Capital Activity in Africa. Now, these figures point to a structural recovery in investment activity after years of global funding pressures. Now, as selective investors return to Africa's technology sector, startups are now banking on this renewed confidence to expand their operations and also to create jobs. CGTN's Kelechi Emekalam reports.
4: Wella Health Chief Product Officer Greg Amuze is leading a strategy discussion focused on expanding digital healthcare access across Africa. The Nigerian healthcare technology startup uses digital tools to make primary health care and insurance more affordable and accessible, especially for individuals outside the formal workforce. But like many African startups, turning these scaling ambitions into reality depends heavily on access to sustainable funding.
5: It takes a lot for you to build the kind of machinery that can reach every Nigerian in every corner or every African in every corner, whether they are in cities or urban centers or rural areas. Now, funding means that you have somebody with you on the journey that is able to provide some of the firepower.
4: Total technology funding exceeded $4 billion when debt financing is included. The recovery has continued into 2026, with startup funding reaching $705 million in the first quarter alone.
6: We're seeing companies that are built on profitability now. Companies are edging towards much more profitable structures. They have strong company dynamics. The companies that are being funded on the continent are people who are offering services that are bound to be profitable, that are much more focused on ensuring that they meet.
4: And the growing demand for digital services, investors are increasingly looking at the continent as a major growth market for technology and innovation. Egypt, South Africa, Kenya and Nigeria continue to attract the largest share of investments, but funding is gradually spreading to new markets across the continent. Economists say the benefits of stronger startup investments extend well beyond the technology sector itself.
7: In the first half of 2025, our investment was roughly about 1.42 billion, but in the first half of 2026, it moved up to 1.5 billion. So with investment in these companies, as they increase, it allows these firms to, you know, employ more workers. So one of the implications is that it creates job employment for people in Africa, but beyond that, it also builds a more resilient economy.
4: With investors returning and new funding models emerging, many African startups are hoping the latest rebound marks the beginning of a more mature phase for the continent's technology ecosystem. Kelechi Emekalam, CGT.
3: Connecting underserved rural communities. Now, under this agreement, HeroTel will use Amazon Leo's satellite technology to offer a new service called Evry, which is expected to launch commercially in 2027 for residential customers.

0: Herotel serves more than 350,000 customers across over 550 towns through fiber and fixed wireless networks. Reuters has reported that the commodities firm Trafigura has walked away from a proposed 2,000 megawatt transmission line that would have carried surplus hydro power from Angola to copper and cobalt mines in the Democratic Republic of Congo and 50 markets. Uber already owns a direct stake of about 25% in the firm. Now, this acquisition marks a sizable expansion in Asia, Latin America, and the Middle East for Uber, and it also boosts its total markets to 99 from 79. The transaction is still pending regulatory approval. And that's a look at our corporate highlights this Thursday. We're heading into a short break now, but still to come on the show. With only a few hours before the World Artificial Intelligence Conference kicks off in Shanghai, China, China launches a platform that will coordinate global AI governance, promote inclusive development, and foster AI innovation.
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2: There's more to this place than just glorious landscapes. There's more to it than just, say, Table Mountain. Or glorious, endless salt flats. There's more to it than countries that are home to some of the deepest minds in the world. There is so much more to this place, even if it is home to some of the finest diamonds on the planet. It is the sheer diversity of the people who call Southern Africa home and the relentless drive to make it a better place that make it so special.
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0: Welcome back. Now, China's World Artificial Intelligence Conference is set to kick off in Shanghai on Friday. Ahead of that event, a signing ceremony of the agreement on the establishment of the World Artificial Intelligence Corporation organization has been held. Now, that platform aims to coordinate a global AI governance, also promote inclusive development, and foster AI innovation. The conference itself opens on Friday and runs over the weekend until Monday. It will feature over 140 forums and bring together 1,400 participants from home and abroad. The exhibition area exceeds 100,000 square meters. The event will also showcase more than 3,000 products and technologies, with over 300 making their global debut. Now, 29 countries have signed the agreement in Shanghai, which established the World Artificial Intelligence Corporation organization. The independent, intergovernmental international organization will be headquartered in Shanghai. That's according to the agreement. Now, the Chinese Foreign Minister Wang Yi signed the agreement on behalf of the Chinese government. Representatives from other countries, including Kazakhstan, Pakistan, and Russia, also signed, making their countries founding members of the organization. Now, a major part of the discussions in Shanghai is expected to center on the part the younger generation can play to discuss the future.
4: Teenagers running AI companies, young AI entrepreneurs. Since generative AI broke into the mainstream in late 2022, a new generation has caught the wave. So has this race actually gotten younger? I came to an AI event here in Beijing to catch up. Google startup can solve a lot.
5: We are all facing climate change. We can invest more on AI trying to help to solve this.

0: climate change, I think that will be beneficial for the humanity.
1: Some global south countries have infrastructure problems, so AI could be very helpful.
2: We need to work together more because this is a thing that humans can do, but AI cannot do, which is communicate with one another. And these kinds of conferences or nights, it connects human together from all over the world.
3: I think my country needs more of collaboration from the people of this country because they have gone way ahead in terms of AI innovations, and we need to learn, collaborate, especially as young people.
4: Strengthening exchanges, building cooperation. That's the vision behind China's Global AI Governance Initiative. People-centered AI, with benefits shared across nations.
5: So I think my biggest takeaway today is how the next generation, they're not just adopting AI, they're reimagining it. And more importantly, the revolution has no borders. We have to figure out how to do this together.
4: Chen Lanyou, CGTN, Beijing.
6: Now, the UN Secretary General Antonio Guterres is also in Shanghai for the World AI Conference. CGTN's Tian Wei spoke with the UN chief ahead of that gathering.
7: Africa embraced technological progress. The need for skilled AI professionals is surging. Educational institutions are rising to the occasion, preparing the next generation of tech talents to meet the need. In Nigeria, Curators University, located in Modakeke, Osun State, Southwest Nigeria, is leading the drive. This pioneering institution is the first in the country and on the continent dedicated solely to artificial intelligence. The brain behind it is tech expert Olusha.
8: Sometimes in 2016, to begin to envision what a university that is solely focused on artificial intelligence would look like. We were, of course, earlier than our time, so our focus was on data science and machine learning.
7: The university is due to begin academic session in January, starting first with diploma courses before delving into degree programs. Some software engineers who are seeking to broaden their knowledge in artificial intelligence have already enrolled at the university and are waiting for when the doors of the institute will be opened for them to begin formal classes.
9: So I want to study the 3D printing and polymer science at Curitas University, because at Curitas University, I'll be able to integrate the 3D with artificial intelligence to enhance the context performance for building materials and infrastructures that can enhance Africa.
7: Nigeria is investing big in artificial intelligence. Last year, the government launched its national AI strategy with a plan to use the technology to boost the country's economy and make Nigeria a global tech leader. And through its artificial intelligence research scheme, the country's National Information Technology Development Agency, NITDA, is providing...
6: That four-day event, Chinese President Xi Jinping, is expected to attend the opening ceremony and deliver a keynote speech. For more on this, we spoke earlier to renowned AI expert Zaniwe Asari.
10: If we look at the conference itself, what's more important about it is that AI

0: Global Business takes you along for the ride as we track the making of a giant. 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
1: Welcome back. Now, Germany has long been one of Europe's least air-conditioned countries, with less than one in five households owning an AC unit. Well, after another summer of record-breaking heat, that trend is now changing. Here's Natalie Carney with more on that from Munich.
2: It's been hot. Park benches and playgrounds sit empty as people escape.
3: I don't have air conditioning at home. I only have it at the office, and I wouldn't want to give it up there.
4: No, I don't have air conditioning, but it's getting warmer, so now I'm thinking about buying one.
2: And so are many others. AC installer Die Klimameisterei has never been busier, receiving up to 80 calls a day from homeowners and big businesses.
5: We've seen a massive surge in demand. It's becoming hard to manage the volume of inquiries.
2: Maximilian says it can take weeks just to get an appointment.
5: While air conditioning is still considered a luxury item, the volume of inquiries shows that people are willing to invest in their comfort, something that wasn't really the case in the past.
2: For decades, short, mild summers, high electricity costs, and a culture for open windows meant that air conditioning was often unnecessary.
6: But as extreme heat becomes more common, retailers are saying air conditioners are flying off the shelves as they become the fastest growing technology Germans are using to keep cool.
2: That's led many to international retailers helping to ease supply concerns, such as Alibaba, who told CGTN, Germany is the only market surveyed where retailers increased wholesale orders for both portable fans and air conditioners year on year, and stands out as the strongest all-around growth market. Chinese cooling products are helping meet that demand, with exports of portable air conditioners from China to Western Europe up 70% in the first 5 months of 2026, even before this summer's heat waves. Many are now calling for wider use of air conditioning, particularly in schools and hospitals, after recent record-breaking heat forced some medical facilities to evacuate.
7: Air conditions are not only a matter of comfort, but also a health protection topic. We have to think about elderly communities, nursing homes, hospitals, and all communities that need caring from very hot conditions. But we have to face also the fact that increasing numbers of air conditioners will also increase the energy demand.
2: As air conditioners become more energy efficient and increasingly powered by renewable electricity, companies like Die Klimameisterei expect demand to keep growing. Natalie Carney for CGTN in Munich.
1: Let's move on now. China's autonomous driving industry is amongst the biggest in the world, and it is slowly making its mark in Europe. Well, our correspondent, Alihosa Milenkovic, has more from the Croatian capital, Zagreb.
8: Parked in the middle of Zagreb's business district, this vehicle looks like any ordinary taxi. But the technology behind the steering wheel shows it's anything but.
9: So our Chinese partner, Pony AI, are providing the autonomous driving technology and the whole stack, the software and the hardware around it. What we are doing, we are using that technology to implement it here on the grounds in Zagreb, in Croatia, and then later on in Europe.
8: The project's developers say regulation around the technology in Croatia helped make Zagreb their first launch location in Europe. Now, to try the service, with the help of a company representative, Filip Cindric, we ordered our robo-taxi ride.
10: So the first step is to open our own Verne app. We input the address, in our case that's Bundek Lake here in Zagreb.
8: Minutes later, the vehicle arrived and the journey began.
10: So after we have securely fastened our seat belts and closed the doors, the next step is to start the ride on the screen.
11: The ride will start soon. Interior AC is on and you can adjust it via the passenger screen.
8: For now, regulations require that a human or safety operator still sits behind the wheel.
12: There is no difference between a human driver and driverless taxi. You, or me in this case as a passenger, have absolutely the same feeling, the same experience, And there is no reason for any kind of, well, thus far, for any kind of anxiety.
8: Philip told me that the public have quickly embraced the new service.
10: The customers are actually very satisfied in this, let's say, 2 months post-launch. We had over 1,000 rides, and more than 90% of all of them were rated 4 or 5 stars.
8: Developers hope Zagreb's experiment will be just the first step in expanding to other European cities.
13: On experience with humanoid robots. The mechanical engineering student from Taiwan is spending his summer in Guangzhou, learning how machines are designed, trained, and deployed in the real world.
14: I'm interested in hardware, so I wanted to explore the mechanical design and structure behind robots.
13: Before coming to Guangzhou, software-related projects during her internship.
15: I've learned how to work with the team and know how to do the project in some AI or software project, and that I can know what I have learned in school and I can use in my work experience.
13: Both students are among more than 130 university students from Taiwan participating in this year's Guangzhou Taiwan Youth Month internship program. They're placed in more than 50 companies and institutions across a variety of sectors. The program also offers a chance to connect young talent with emerging industries.
16: Embodied AI is one of the hottest fields globally. The Greater Bay Area is one of the world's most complete robotics supply chains, which makes it a natural place for students who want a hands-on experience.
13: The opportunities available to these students also extend beyond emerging startups. Large companies are opening their research platforms to young talent as they explore the future of energy technology.
17: We hope these students can gain a first-hand understanding of the Chinese mainland's progress in energy technology and serve as a bridge for future cross-strait technological exchange and cooperation.
13: Since 2018, more than 2,200 university students from Taiwan have taken part in exchanges and internships in Guangzhou. For many of them, the experience offers a closer look at the industry shaping the future and the opportunities they may find in a rapidly developing innovation hub. Zhao Chenchen and Huang Fei, CGTN, Guangzhou.
1: Well, on that note, let's shift our focus now. Take a look at commodity markets today. Oil prices were holding firm again this Thursday after more overnight U.S. strikes on Iran. Of course, hostilities have been escalating in the Middle East in recent days. And as a result, Brent crude futures were roughly 0.5% higher in London at just over $85 per barrel and up roughly 11% for the week so far. Meanwhile, gold prices declined, erasing a moderate gain from the previous session. And that's as concerns grew that energy prices and inflation will stay high over the escalating tensions in the Middle East. And that, of course, will impact interest rates going forward. Let's take a quick break now. Still to come on the show. An Egyptian billionaire boosts his investment to transform the ancient Giza Plateau into an entertainment center.
18: Images may appear to be identical, but looks can be deceiving. The difference is not always obvious. It has to be discovered. There are always different sides to a story. We put the focus on the details. To see more, to understand better. CGTN. See the difference.

0: 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This multi-million dollar upgrade is adding eco-friendly electric buses and a massive 15,000-seat open-air arena to host mega concerts and also elite sporting events. Yasser Kim has more.
1: Egypt's iconic Giza Plateau is undergoing a massive transformation, but a growing battle between modern entertainment and heritage preservation is sparking fierce debate. 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
2: So far, they're doing a great job. There is nothing better than having the pyramids as your backdrop.

Chinese President Xi Jinping meets with his Kazakh counterpart in Shanghai. Collaboration on AI taking center stage as the city gears up for a major AI conference. A 6-day of renewed hostilities between the U.S. and Iran. Washington

0: strikes targets in the Persian Gulf, while Tehran launches new attacks on U.S. military bases in the region. And from smoky skies caused by Canadian wildfires to dangerous floods and evacuations in the U.S., millions in the path of extreme conditions. Hello, everyone, and thank you for joining us. I'm Asiye Namdar in Washington. And we begin in Shanghai and high-level talks between Chinese President Xi Jinping and Kazakh President Kasym-Jomart Tokayev. Tokayev is in China to attend the World AI Conference, which kicks off Friday.
1: President Xi Jinping said China-Kazakhstan Permanent Comprehensive Strategic Partnership has maintained strong momentum, demonstrating enormous potential for cooperation and broad prospects for future development. President Xi said Kazakhstan is advancing comprehensive reforms, adding that China and Kazakhstan must strengthen the alignment of their development strategies to elevate China-Kazakhstan's strategic collaboration to new heights with new achievements. He stated that firmly advancing comprehensive China-Kazakhstan cooperation serves the fundamental interests of both countries and their peoples. The two sides should promote innovative development of trade, optimize trade structures, and cultivate new forms of business. President Xi said China is ready to share technologies such as those related to the digital economy and artificial intelligence to assist Kazakhstan in achieving its digital transformation. He also called for successfully organizing the China-Kazakhstan Cultural Exchange Year and strengthening cooperation in education, science, public health, sports, and media. President Xi said China is willing to work with Kazakhstan to strengthen coordination and cooperation within multilateral mechanisms such as the United Nations, the Shanghai Cooperation Organization, and the China Central Asia Mechanism to jointly safeguard international fairness and justice. Tokayev said that he is very pleased to come to Shanghai to attend the World Artificial Intelligence Conference. He sent warm congratulations on the 105th anniversary of the founding of the Communist Party of China and praised China's remarkable achievements. He said Kazakhstan regards its relations with China as a top priority in its foreign policy and is committed to continuously strengthening its permanent comprehensive strategic partnership with China. After the meeting, the two leaders witnessed the signing of multiple cooperation documents in the fields of economy and trade, transportation, finance, and media.
0: Now, ahead of Friday's AI conference, China, Kazakhstan, Russia, and more than 20 other countries attended a signing ceremony to launch the World Organization for Cooperation in Artificial Intelligence. Headquartered in Shanghai, the goal is to promote global governance and support the safe, fair, and orderly development of artificial intelligence. It will follow the principles of the UN Charter, highlighting consultation, joint contribution, and shared benefits. CGTN's Zhou Jiaxin has more.
2: This year's World Artificial Intelligence Conference here in Shanghai is historic in scale and significance. And the key AI moment international observers are watching closely is the official signing on Thursday of a new multilateral cooperation mechanism initiated by China with participation.
3: Trouble keeping up. Now, having said that, realistically, there are already two countries that are developing frontier artificial intelligence technologies, right? That's the United States and China. The United States is working on the frontier art, and China has the open source AI that's very powerful. So while this agreement is very significant, the absence of the United States make it not comprehensive. So I would encourage the United States and China to truly get together and collaborate together to make sure we have a more comprehensive agreement.
0: Well, Dan, I mean, how realistic is that? China and United States working on AI. I mean, is that something that you see happening in the future?
3: You know what? Not in the short term future, but the two sides have a lot to gain by working together, right? Right now, without a comprehensive agreement, let's say a bad guy in China could actually use software to steal money from American customers and can just hide it in the jurisdiction and vice versa. By having some sort of collaboration and the two, number one, number two AI superpowers working together, we can actually solve a lot of problems and make each other far better off compared to without an agreement. So,

0: Not trying to discount, you know, the input of Kazakhstan or Russia or Indonesia, but realistically, those are not the countries that are actually producing the frontier models. And so I do think United States and China are the two countries that really need to sit down and hash something out. Maybe not in this administration, maybe by 2028, the next administration. But I do think eventually the market force will force the two countries to sit down and work something.
1: And in terms of this agreement among these 29 countries, what are the challenges? None of this, of course, is binding, Dan. And when you have countries with different political, different cultural, different economic systems, if you will, how easy is it to come together and truly changing how we live, how we work, how we do so many things? Dan, we're going to leave it there. Thank you so much. Still ahead, tending to the smallest survivors of Venezuela's devastating back-to-back earthquakes, how a group of volunteers is bringing hope and comfort on the kids' road to recovery. Clashes between the U.S. and Iran entering a sixth day, but amid the attacks, both sides still signaling they're open to dialogue, and the White House again insisting Iran wants to make a deal. CGTN's Jim Spellman is in the newsroom. Jim, what is the latest?
2: I say the back-and-forth attacks continue, with the Strait of Hormuz remaining a focal point. As part of its attempted blockade of Iranian ports, the U.S. military used Hellfire missiles to disable a tanker heading for the Iranian oil facility on Kark Island. The U.S. has also hit multiple Iranian targets along the coast, including fresh strikes reported near Bandar Abbas. The U.S. says these strikes will, quote, further degrade Iran. The United States of America appreciates this gesture of goodwill by Iran. But while there are some signs future negotiations are possible, at this point, no formal talks are scheduled, Lassia.
1: And Jim, President Trump is expected to deliver a primetime address this evening. Is this going to be about Iran?
2: Well, we expect that the speech will primarily deal with the way U.S. elections are conducted, but Trump is likely to touch on the situation with Iran. The renewed fighting has sent oil and gas prices up once again, and we expect that to be a major part of the affordability debate in the coming midterm elections. Back to you.
1: All right, Jim, thank you. Tehran warning it will expand its targets in the region if the U.S. follows through with threats to attack its civilian infrastructure. From the Iranian capital, here's Sepher Saremi.
3: Iran is signaling that any continued U.S. military action could trigger a broader response. An Iranian military spokesperson says if Washington continues its aggression, the conflict will expand to new areas.
4: Should the recent threats by the President of the United States to target the infrastructure of the Islamic Republic of Iran be carried out by that country's aggressive military, then everything that, due to Iran's restraint, has so far remained intact, namely all infrastructure in the region, will be crushed under the steel blows of the powerful armed forces of the Islamic Republic of Iran to such an extent that no trace of them will remain as though they had never existed.
3: Here in Iran, officials are also pointing to attacks in south of the country, including what they describe as a U.S. strike near a hospital in Ahvaz. Adding to concerns over the growing human toll of the conflict, Iranians also say the Strait of Hormuz is now closed as U.S. attacks continue on southern parts of Iran, although Tehran has not been targeted so far. Sepher Saremi, CGTN, Tehran.
1: 11 children are dead after a fire broke out overnight at an orphanage in Algeria. At least a dozen others are injured. Workers managed to rescue five children with disabilities. It's not clear what caused the blaze, but Algeria has been gripped by an intense heat wave. More than 900 fires have broken out nationwide since early July. The road to recovery after a disastrous earthquake is difficult for anyone, but for children, it's even harder. But hope, laugh.

0: after on a sense of normalcy.
1: A disaster like this begins with search and rescue, but very quickly it becomes something longer, a humanitarian emergency. And as a mother of two, I can't help but think about the needs of a child. And I'm not talking about just the basic needs of water, shelter, and food. It's about their emotional needs. What allows a child to be a child and continue being that child, which is laughter, play, routines, and connection.
2: In one shelter in La Guaira, that need arrives wearing red noses, white coats, and painted faces. These are volunteers with Dr. Yasel, a Venezuelan organization known for bringing laughter and play into difficult spaces. Their arrival is welcome, even for adults like me, and I'm ready for those hugs. After the earthquake, they came to the shelters with food, supplies, toys, candy, games, and much-needed medicine. But behind the costumes is a serious mission. The Dr. Yasel Foundation started 20 years ago as a response to a landslide. Since then, the foundation works to bring laughter to places like hospitals. This group traveled from Barquisimeto, a city 6 hours away by car, joining with other foundations to bring donations and spend the day visiting shelters. By the time we met them, this was already their fifth shelter of the day.
3: Most of the time we visit hospitals every week. We make two or three hospital visits a week. We also visit communities where we are needed and where we can humanize spaces that are very heavy and very tense. We try to bring a little joy, a little relief, a little laughter, and to make those spaces feel more human.
2: The children are the focus, but Raul says the adults need this too. Parents are trying to protect their families while carrying fear, grief, and uncertainty. Volunteers are exhausted. Families are still processing what happened. Dr. Yasel cannot change that reality, but for a moment, they try to make it feel less heavy.
3: Many times, the person who is more stressed than the child is the parent. That parent has to figure out how to get medicine, how to pay for a medical test. Maybe they must stop working for a while to take care of the child and protect them while they recover, or while they wait to see what happens.
2: No one can erase what happened on June 24th. But each gesture helps protect something essential. The possibility that children here can still feel like children, and that every moment is an opportunity to start again, and even to laugh.
3: But I can tell you this, a child, no matter what happens, is still a child. And a child, no matter what happens, will always want to play. That is why we are here today, to play with them. And I think this is exactly the moment when we need to play with them the most and to try to draw a reality that is a little easier for them to carry.
0: And that was Michelle Begue reporting from La Guaira in Venezuela. Mexico is escalating its dispute with the Trump administration over Washington's immigration policies. The government is taking legal action over the deaths of Mexican nationals during ICE operations. 17 people have died since the federal crackdown began a year ago. Alistair Barberstock reports from the state of Georgia.
4: Central Georgia, the heart of peach farming country, where gloomy clouds darken the horizon. Immigration raids in recent months have terrified the local Hispanic population.
5: Before, it was lovely. You could go anywhere and there was no fear. Not anymore. If they arrested me, I would pay for my own flight to return to Mexico so as not to go to immigration detention. That's the biggest fear. You don't know how you'll be treated in those places.
4: The prospect of immigration detention terrifies the undocumented community in the United States. 14 Mexicans have died in privately run centers across the country. Human rights groups, as well as journalists and others, have reported inhumane conditions inside many of those facilities, though federal authorities reject such allegations. That's causing a diplomatic incident, as Mexico's government says it began filing criminal complaints in the United States this week against ICE and sending cease and desist orders to private companies running detention centers.
6: It is the responsibility of any government to protect its citizens abroad. We need a full investigation into why Mexicans have died in detention centers. Three further Mexicans have died during ICE operations.

0: which has sparked outrage.
1: In Macon, where local law enforcement partnering with ICE have arrested and detained hundreds of people, word has gotten back about the conditions of their confinement. This woman's niece was arrested and spent 5 months in a detention centre before her removal to Mexico. She asked to remain anonymous for fear of sharing the same fate.
2: She was punished. She was accused of bad behaviour and was stripped naked and forced to sleep in a freezing cell.
1: American citizen Stormy Ibarra believed President Trump's campaign pledges to remove the worst of the worst, but has been horrified by the reality.
3: They're supposed to come and take the ones that's done this and done that, but no, they've taken families that they hard workers here. They only here to, you know, work and, you know, provide for their families. Every time you turn on something, it's something about I did this or I did that. And it's just sad. It just makes me tear up and that, you know, very emotional.
1: Mexico's legal action aims to hold the U.S. government criminally responsible for the deaths of its citizens and make Washington accountable for the fallout of its hardline immigration policies. Alastair Bavistock, CGTN, Macon, Georgia.
4: Coming up, from sweltering heat to fires and flooding, millions of people in the U.S. dealing with dangerous conditions. Those stories and more after the break.
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The world's currencies are more connected than ever before. The mechanisms that drive the economy are universal. Money moves markets. We explain these trends and show you how the cash in your pocket can have a wide-reaching effect. Because money makes the world go round.

0: Severe flooding in China's northern Heilongjiang province. After days of heavy rain, water levels at Jingpo Lake have risen more than a meter above the flood control limit. Authorities launched a level 2 flood emergency response. More than 1,500 people from dozens of villages along the Mudan River have been evacuated. Hundreds of personnel have also been deployed to build temporary flood barriers and reinforce river embankments. And dangerous flooding in the U.S. state of Texas. It's hitting the same region where a flood disaster last year killed more than 100 people, including 25 children, young girls at a summer camp. One person has died in this latest flooding. Parts of the state are now under flash flood warnings. Water levels on the Guadalupe River surged nearly 5 meters in just 1 hour after torrential rains. Southern Texas has already received about a year's worth of rainfall. Dozens of people have been rescued and evacuated. Thousands remain without power. Authorities are urging residents to shelter in place. Smoke from wildfires in Canada affecting more than 100 million people across the U.S. The haze is drifting south, prompting air quality alerts and health warnings in communities far away from the flames. Reid Binion reports.
1: My eyes are burning, my lungs are burning, I've got a splitting headache. It's brutal.
2: People in Ontario, Canada are struggling under air quality alerts as heat and wildfire smoke come together to create unhealthy conditions. The skies over Toronto appearing nearly apocalyptic as daylight struggles to break through the smoky haze.
3: This is kind of like the earth smoking a cigarette and we're getting the secondhand smoke.
2: And it's not just Canadian cities suffering.

0: Dangerous smoke from the wildfires in Canada is causing problems in the U.S. too, as it moves into the Great Lakes and the Northeast. The yellow-orange haze hanging in the air in central New York.
1: It reminds me of Stranger Things, the upside down.
0: Health officials say the smoke is making air quality poor enough to pose risks to sensitive groups, especially people with respiratory conditions like asthma or COPD.
2: Tomorrow, hopefully, it'll turn around. If it's going to last a while, then mask up and go outside.
0: Wildfire smoke pushing into the East Coast, clouding the skies in places like Boston, where Massachusetts health officials had to issue an air quality alert. Some smoke over that city is also coming from fires burning in Minnesota, where the governor has extended state resources to first responders.
3: And the motion carries an extension of the peacetime emergency is approved for 30 days.
0: I'm Reid Binion reporting.
4: And that is the world today. Thank you for watching. I'm Asiye Namdar in Washington. We'll be back with more news at the top of the hour. Stay with us.

0: And AI and robotics are going to help us connect the world a lot better, to have a more connected science, to have a system that anyone, anywhere can plug in.
1: Hello and welcome to World Insight with me, Tian Wei.This summer, join me for the season of AI and Basic Sciences, a special series of interviews and discussions I have with brilliant minds in basic sciences and artificial intelligence. And today, I'm in Shanghai. The global artificial intelligence community gathers here for the 2026 World AI Conference and high-level meeting on global AI governance. Bringing together top minds in science, policy, and industry, the forum looks at where AI is headed next and the role of global governance of AI.Which is now lagging much behind the development of technologies. AI is changing science, how it is conducted, what questions scientists can ask, and how quickly discoveries can benefit society. According to Professor Omar Yagi, the 2025 Nobel laureate in chemistry, who is one of the world's foremost chemists and material scientists, I talked to him this week in Tsinghua University, where he teaches and does his research now.How did that start? During which juncture you realized there might be a possibility? And eventually, how did you confirm to yourself, yes, this is it?
0: The fact is that when I had the opportunity to become an independent researcher, my thinking has always been, I love chemistry, I love molecules, I want to do beautiful things, I want to make beautiful things. So we started with this Lego project, molecular Legos, where you take molecules that exist in living and non-living things, try to use them as building blocks to make

0: new forms of matter, new, let's call them materials. And the ones that we happened to discover down the road were metal organic frameworks, or what is called now MOFs.
1: Yeah.
0: We went after beauty. We went after making beautiful things. And I know that that doesn't sound very intellectual, but that was our motivation. Now, we were also trying to address an important intellectual problem. That intellectual problem was, could you use molecules like building blocks, like Legos? Well, everybody at the time said it was not a new question. But we decided to take it on because everybody said, no, you can't make it because when you put these Legos together, they're going to assemble into these disordered, ill-defined materials, and you'll never figure out what you're making.
1: So when they say, you know, don't try it, it never worked, how could a young, promising scientist like you, Professor, at that time say, that's exactly what I'm going to do?
0: Because I knew for sure that when someone said, that's not going to work, that if I put them in a room and investigate where that statement comes from, that it would not be based on science that has been proven.
1: Did you investigate it before you make that decision?
0: No, I took it for granted that anyone that says this is not going to work is for sure wrong. And that was, they may or may not be wrong, but certainly was a motivation for me to try a new question that everybody doubted would lead to a discovery.
1: When the doubter said so to your face, did you smile to them or did you just walk away from them? Or?
0: Well, these doubters were people who interviewed me for positions at some of the most prominent universities in the world. But I always tell my students that these detractors or these naysayers are never 100% of the people that you interact with. That in fact, you always have a certain percent. In the worst case scenario, there may be few percent of the people you meet who are believers in what you're doing, who can see the vision that you're trying to express, and who believe in the power of pursuit and research and the power of science in making things real.
1: And now you can do beautiful things, yet, does it mean that we're going to have as many man-made materials as possible?
0: If you can imagine it, it can be made.
1: So imagination is the only limit?
0: Imagination is the only limit. So because we've developed a chemistry that works. If you give me a bunch of building blocks, yeah. I can assure you that we will make it or make something just as fantastic as it is.
1: What does that mean for the other sciences? And what does that mean for the future of chemistry? Because it seems that down the road, we're going to discover a lot of new things.
0: New things are the basis of civilization. New materials are the basis of civilization. We always have to invent new materials to develop new economies, to solve societal problems. Every time society faces a problem, we go to technology, we go to materials. We invent new materials to address those problems. And this repeats itself, becomes a material, then you have to configure it into a device, make sure that that device runs and operates efficiently, and then you have to go through the market and through commercialization to see what that molecule ends up in society. So this path that has taken people 30 years, 25, 30 years, now, potentially, we can do it a lot faster because of AI and because of these chemist researchers who are developing the science of selecting, the science of selection. This is a very important, I think, would be an important emerging science. The science of selection is going to be not just chemists, but these chemists or these scientists that are able to do chemistry, mechanical engineering, chemical engineering, computer science.
1: Right.
0: That's what I have just described to you in the journey of the molecule to society.
1: There are a lot of questions being asked when AI is becoming the daily headline. More about what is human being rather than what is AI. So I would also like to ask a scientist as you, what is human being to you as a scientist?

0: as a chemist, what do you think you can do for the betterment of human being? I think AI for science or science for human being, so to speak.
1: Well, I think AI and robotics and all these new technologies will not change what constitutes good science or bad science.
0: Interesting.
1: Good science is based on observations that become facts through rigorous experimentation and through rigorous examination. It has to be reproduced many, many times, and it has to be verified and validated before it becomes a fact that others can build on. This will not change. Our values about making judgment, about ethics, will not change, should not change. Humans, we have conscience, okay? We have compassion.

0: personality and perhaps, hopefully, our character.
1: I was talking to some of your PhD students right before our talk. They were very excited, but they were a little bit, shall I say, timid in posing some questions to you. So on behalf of them, I would love to ask you some questions.
0: Sure.
1: For example, there's AI. So what's going to be the future role of chemists?
0: Well, I think that we're going to need more chemists because I think AI is generating great abundance. For example, the chemistry that we developed with molecular Legos, as you call them, it's leading to hundreds of thousands of new compounds that have been made. But also the possibilities are like 10 to the 3,000, 10 to the power 3,000. That's 10 with enough zeros from here to Beijing Airport. Okay, those are truly infinite possibilities. So in this world of abundance, the answers, we have many answers. And the level of difficulty changes. It doesn't make things easier, just the level of difficulty changes. And so for chemists, the difficulty will become what are the key questions that we need to ask, right? Because those key questions are more important than ever. And it is these questions that we will spend our lives trying to answer. So then everything that we do is going to be based on the quality of the questions that we ask in the age of AI. But then there are a lot of other things. For example, searching for the facts, trying to figure out what is fact, what is fiction, what is fake. Okay, all these things become truly important. It's a skill that this future generation has to have, is how do I recognize what is a fact? What is my strategy? What's the skill that I should have to recognize what facts are?
1: I'm sure they are standing on your shoulders, and therefore, do you have any advice for them as to what is the best way to understand facts from fiction?
0: Well, I think you should not be afraid to ask questions. When you're presented with information, I think it's important to ask questions about it. What is the source? We do this in science. This is no different than the very science that these chemistry students are learning in the lab. When you make an observation, you don't just accept that observation as a fact. You first have to verify it, and typically we have to verify it at least 3 times to make sure it's reproducible. Then you have to validate it by asking, why is it this way? Okay, how can I characterize it using different techniques? Okay, so you're trying to be rigorous as to asking a lot of questions about it and through making sure that you characterize this observation and you understand it the best. So science, and the same as facts, begins with doubt and questions. And this is really the fun part about science.
1: It all started with curiosity. A single drop of an apple, a hidden pattern, a dream. AI is igniting massive changes in society. Science is reshaping human lives. This summer, join me to meet brilliant minds for raw dialogues, fun tours, and honest debates to probe the big questions shaping our future. Together, let's celebrate the season of AI and basic sciences. Basic sciences, research, we see both competition and certainly cooperation. I mean, basic sciences is about cooperation. What do you think might be some of the most important things to be done in order to make sure those cooperation will not be reduced, even distracted?
0: I think we need, first of all, basic science is researching into new knowledge for the sake of knowledge in any topic. And this is the only way that you can elevate humanity, because basic science uncovers new ways of solving vexing problems that we face as humans.

0: also, it does something absolutely essential, and that is that we mentor students. When they are doing basic science, they're going into the world of unknown. And how many people do you know that know how to operate in the world of unknown, in chaos, in going to do an experiment when you don't know the results of that experiment might be? It takes courage. It takes special human beings, and they are learning that. They are learning that through basic science. And when these scientists, researchers, individuals go out in society, they will do wonderful things, okay, to come up with technologies that serve humanity. That's why I believe basic science is an absolute foundation for elevating humanity. And it is for an enlightenment of all innovations is basic science. So basic science is not easy to do. It's difficult and it's expensive. And it takes patience. But we have also proved over and over again that the most successful environments are the ones where people from around the world mix to do an experiment, okay?
1: Together.
0: So mixing together, being able to talk to people from other cultures, debate people that think in a different way, is absolutely essential to sharpening up the mind and seeing different ways of solving problems. And the current system of higher education is becoming complicated by geopolitics. And I think we need to make sure that science is never politicized. I have some critique of the current system of the university. The university meaning universities anywhere in the world. That's the system of university as we know it. Our knowledge and acquisition of knowledge is very centralized. We wait for talent to come to us, or we recruit talent from around the world, but yet we do not have enough positions to fill what otherwise is an almost infinite talent. So it seems like this model is wasting a lot of talent because we don't have the capacity to take in everyone that could be qualified. So go where the talent is and build around that talent and develop an ecosystem around that talent.
1: How does that work?
0: Well,
1: it sounds very expensive.
0: Well, I mean, we developed a system of trade that almost everybody in the world could use. We developed a system of banking. We developed telecommunication. We developed aviation. Almost anyone can plug into these systems anywhere in the world. Why not develop a science system around the world that where everyone could be solving the world's problems rather than just few scientists in few countries? And AI and robotics are going to help us connect the world a lot better, to have a more connected science, to have a system that anyone, anywhere can plug in and start learning how to do experiments, how to think like a scientist, how to focus on facts, how to decipher what is fact versus fiction, to study, to improve their mind, and ultimately to improve their environment.
1: That sounds like a perfect plan. So what would that mean for you, Professor, when that day came? For you in Tsinghua University, a professor like you, what would be your job when everybody else is doing science?
0: We still have to think about those big questions that I brought up earlier. We still have to mentor new minds. All of that requires a lot of work. So thinking about big problems, the questions that matter, and how to answer those questions, how to use all this newfound knowledge and facilities to solve those questions that are worth solving, the questions that are worth spending our lives on. So it's going to generate a lot of work, but it's going to be fun.

0: Tell me more about how do you understand competition?
1: Well, I think we need productive competition.
0: Tell me more about that. What exactly is it?
1: Competition, humans thrive on competition. Okay? We want to be racing through our environment towards a solution and a better solution than the other side. Okay, but in the meantime, if the thing that we're competing about is worth competing about, and it is, in the end, advances knowledge and helps society, why not? That's a healthy competition.
0: What is the thing that worth competing about, in your view?
1: Acquisition of knowledge. Yeah. Advancing the knowledge of humanity. The business of acquiring knowledge and improving the minds of what I call emerging scholars through that. That is our best asset, are these generation of emerging scholars who are going to solve future problems.
0: But it seems that there's less of a open-minded world these days compared to, let's just say, at the height of the globalization. How do you as a scientist see that phenomenon?
1: I'm not really sure whether we have more closed-minded people today than we did 100 years ago. We just know of more because we're more connected. Mm-hmm. I don't mind it. I mean, I think we should have various leanings, various beliefs, various because it allows us to compare. The comparison is very powerful in making advancements. And you compare two things and you learn something new. If we were all, there is a lot of learning that can be gained by just discussing a topic, discussing differences in a meaningful way without necessarily having to make a conclusion.
0: What would be your plan here in Tsinghua? I mean, a lot of students at the gate, as you have saw, you have seen, they were excited to see you here in Tsinghua campus. So what is your immediate and midterm plan?
1: I am now in the midst of a sea of great professors doing great things, and more importantly than even that, a sea of great student minds who are hungry to learn, hungry to do something new. And I want to develop our new institute focusing on AI, materials, and chemistry. We call it AMETRI. Mm-hmm. Not only to serve Tsinghua, China, but also to serve the world.
0: Yes.
1: After all, science transcends all borders, should transcend all borders. The best science is done by transcending all borders. And the best science, the world has the right to this knowledge. Distribution of knowledge around the world benefits everyone. So that's what I'm going to be doing. So in the immediate future, I want to build up my group, identify those students and faculty that I want to collaborate with, and it's a very exciting process.
0: Have you already meeting some of them?
1: Oh yes, we already have quite a few
0: interviews,
1: discussions with faculty and students, and we've even identified at least 15 to 20 people that we, and this has only been a couple of weeks.
0: You are very efficient, I have to say.
1: Well, we have to do things, we have to move fast, yeah. We have a lot of urgent problems on our planet. You almost think about every sector of society has a major problem.
0: And a lot of those problems actually can be dealt with partly by what you are doing, whether it's clean energy, whether it's new materials in different areas, all these are having to do with you. So a lot of responsibilities too, Professor.
1: There's a lot of responsibility. We have, for example, in my research, most prominently is climate. Climate is a big issue.
0: Look at the extreme weathers we're experiencing around the world these days.
1: Right. Yeah. So it's affecting the lives and livelihood of people around the world, including here. I mean, it's a big problem. So, well, I think the other major problem is how to deploy AI in a fruitful way, in speeding up what we do, and ultimately helping us ask

0: questions that are much more important than the ones that we may have come up with without AI. So this is very important because this is going to not just solve problems faster and better, but also maybe allow us to make materials cheaper and maybe more greener. At the end of the day, it's to me, AI is going to help young people plug into science and the business of doing research and acquiring knowledge much more than ever before. Because in bringing AI to chemistry, to materials, you're modernizing a science and you're making your science operate at the same speed, potentially, as what these young students are doing on their iPhone.
1: Yeah.
0: So we become more relevant in their lives and more attractive as a career option for them. So I think AI is going to have a lot of benefits in this regard.
1: Before coming to this interview, I actually, off the record, have been talking to some of the big names, as you mentioned, the brilliant minds already teaching and researching here in Tsinghua. And many of them told me they would be very excited to interact with you, to see what kind of sparkle would come out.
0: As I am with them, yes.
1: Yeah. What kind of cross-subject areas are you looking at right now?
0: To me, it took us 35 years to go from the molecule to society. And along the way, we learned that chemists, to get the molecule to society, you need to also be an engineer, a chemical engineer, a mechanical engineer, an electrical engineer, and a computer scientist. And if you really want to market your product and commercialize it, well, you need market, you need policy, you need economics, you need a lot of different things. So that's the future we will be living in. This is what I want to do. I want my lab to be intelligent in all these areas. Again, AI is a language that allows me as a chemist or as a material scientist to talk to an economist. That's a language that we both can communicate in, and so on, and engineering and all the other fields. So no longer will a chemist be confined to just knowledge about molecules, but rather a chemist would have knowledge of molecules and materials, but also a working knowledge with all these other fields where they can take their invention and put it in society in a meaningful way.
1: And that's my exclusive interview with Nobel laureate Professor Omar Yaghi on AI and chemistry. That's all the time we have for today. If you'd like to know more, search World Insight or check out our YouTube channel. Follow us on X and Facebook. I'm Tianwei in Shanghai. Tomorrow, we're going to bring you more discussions and topics coming from the WAIC 2026 being held here in this city. Thank you for being with me. Bye for now.

Chinese President Xi Jinping meets with his Kazakh counterpart in Shanghai. Collaboration on AI taking center stage as the city gears up for a major AI conference. A sixth day of renewed hostilities between U.S. and Iran. Washington strikes targets in the Persian Gulf, while Tehran launches new attacks on U.S. military bases in the region. And from smoky skies caused by Canadian wildfires to dangerous flooding and evacuations in the U.S., millions in the path of extreme conditions. Hello, everyone, and thank you for joining us. I'm Asiye Namdar in

0: Washington. And we begin with Shanghai on high-level talks between Chinese President Xi Jinping and Kazakh President Tokayev. Tokayev is in China to attend the World AI Conference, which kicks off Friday.
1: President Xi Jinping said China-Kazakhstan Permanent Comprehensive Strategic Partnership has maintained strong momentum, demonstrating enormous potential for cooperation and broad prospects for future development. President Xi said Kazakhstan is advancing comprehensive reforms, adding that China and Kazakhstan must strengthen the alignment of their development strategies to elevate China-Kazakhstan strategic collaboration to new heights with new achievements. He stated that firmly advancing comprehensive China-Kazakhstan cooperation serves the fundamental interests of both countries and their peoples. The two sides should promote innovative development of trade, optimize trade structures, and cultivate new forms of business. President Xi said China is ready to share technologies, such as those related to the digital economy and artificial intelligence, to assist Kazakhstan in achieving its digital transformation. He also called for successfully organizing the China-Kazakhstan Cultural Exchange Year and strengthening cooperation in education, science, public health, sports, and media. President Xi said China is willing to work with Kazakhstan to strengthen coordination and cooperation within multilateral mechanisms such as the United Nations, the Shanghai Cooperation Organization, and the China Central Asia Mechanism to jointly safeguard international fairness and justice. Tokayev.
0: China, Kazakhstan, Russia, and more than 20 other countries attended a signing ceremony to launch the World Organization for Cooperation in Artificial Intelligence. Headquartered in Shanghai, the goal is to promote global governance and support the safe, fair, and orderly development of artificial intelligence. It will follow the principles of the UN Charter, highlighting consultation, joint contribution, and shared benefits. Zhu Jiaxin with the details.
2: This year's World Artificial Intelligence Conference here in Shanghai is historic in scale and significance. And the key AI moment international observers are watching closely is the...
0: Well, Dan, I mean, how realistic is that? China and United States working?
3: You know what? Not in the short-term future, but the two sides have a lot to gain by working together, by having some sort of collaboration. And the two, number one, number two AI superpowers working together, we can actually solve a lot of problems and make each other far better off compared to without an agreement. So I'm not trying to discount, you know, the input of Kazakhstan or Russia or Indonesia, but realistically, those are not the countries that are actually producing the frontier models. And so I do think United States and China are the two countries that really need to sit down and hash something out. Maybe not in this administration, maybe by 2028, the next administration. But I do think eventually the market force will force the two countries to sit down and work something out.
0: And in terms of this agreement among these 29 countries, what are the challenges? None of this, of course, is binding, Dan. And when you have countries with different political, different cultural, different economic systems, if you will, how easy is it to come together and come up with some sort of united strategy on AI governance when these countries are so different from each other?
3: So, yeah, so number one, it is very, very difficult. You are correct. You know, Russia and China, for example, have very different systems. It is important to get together and at least talk out the concerns so that we know what those concerns are, number one. Number two, if it gets to it, other than just having a non-binding agreement, we need to put some enforcement mechanism in to actually have some teeth into these agreements. So that's probably step number two. I don't know how realistic it is, given that how rapid AI is developing. But if the government gets serious about tackling some of the enforcement issue with AI, I think that's badly needed.
0: Oh, no, thanks to Dan Ye. Still ahead, tending to the smallest survivors of Venezuela's devastating back-to-back earthquakes, how a group of volunteers is bringing hope and comfort on their road to recovery.

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0: Hostilities between the U.S. and Iran entering a sixth day, but amid the attacks, both sides signaling they are still open to dialogue. And the White House once again insisting Iran wants to make a deal. Jim Spellman is in the newsroom with the latest. Jim, what more can you tell us?
1: Well, Asiye, the back and forth attacks continue with the Strait of Hormuz remaining a focal point. As part of its blockade of Iranian ports, the U.S. military used Hellfire missiles to disable a tanker heading for the Iranian oil facility on Karg Island. The U.S. has also hit multiple Iranian targets along the coast, including fresh strikes reported near Bandar Abbas. The U.S. says these strikes will, quote, further degrade Iran's ability to threaten innocent mariners in the strait. Traffic through the strategic waterway fell to just 13 vessels on Wednesday. And Iran has launched missile and drone attacks at U.S. facilities in Gulf states, including Bahrain, Kuwait, Iraq, and Jordan. Iran says it will continue to defend their country and may begin attacking regional infrastructure throughout the Gulf. Despite the ramped-up attacks from both sides, the White House says there is still a chance for diplomacy.
2: The president is always open and willing to diplomacy. He is the peace through strength president after all. After Operation Epic Fury, the conclusion of it, we did move forward into a diplomatic
1: under investigation to leave the country. Trump wrote on social media, quote, she's now safely outside of Iran and in good condition. The United States of America appreciates this gesture of goodwill by Iran. But while there are some signs that future negotiations are possible, at this point, no formal talks are scheduled, Asiye.
0: And Jim, the president is expected to deliver a prime time address this evening. What can we expect him to say?
1: Well, the speech is expected to primarily deal with the way the U.S. conducts elections.
3: Says if Washington continues its aggression, the conflict will expand to new areas.
4: Should the recent threats by the President of the United States to target the infrastructure of the Islamic Republic of Iran be carried out by that country's aggressive military, then everything that, due to Iran's restraint, has so far remained intact, never existed.
3: Here in Iran, officials are also pointing to attacks in south of the country, including what they describe as a U.S. strike near a hospital in Ahvaz. Adding to concerns over the growing human toll of the conflict, Iranians also say the Strait of Hormuz is now closed.

0: as U.S. attacks continue on southern parts of Iran, although Tehran has not been targeted so far. Sefer Sadami, CGTN, Tehran.
1: 11 children are dead after a fire broke out overnight at an orphanage in Algeria. At least a dozen others were hurt. Workers managed to rescue 5 children with disabilities. It's not clear what caused the blaze, but Algeria has been gripped by an intense heat wave. More than 900 fires have broken out nationwide since early July. The road to recovery after a disastrous earthquake is difficult for anyone, but for children, it's even harder. In Venezuela, many young survivors are still struggling with their new reality after last month's twin quakes. Michelle Beguer reports on a humanitarian group providing not just supplies, but hope, laughter, and a sense of normalcy.
2: A disaster like this begins with search and rescue, but very quickly it becomes something longer, a humanitarian emergency. And as a mother of 2, I can't help but think about the needs of a child. And I'm not talking about just the basic needs of water, shelter, and food. It's about their emotional needs. What allows a child to be a child and continue being that child, which is laughter, play, routines, and connection.
3: In one shelter in La Guaira, that need arrives wearing red noses, white coats, and painted faces. These are volunteers with Dr. Yasel, a Venezuelan organization known for bringing laughter and play into difficult spaces. Their arrival is welcome, even for adults like me, and I'm ready for those hugs. After the earthquake, they came to the shelters with food, supplies, toys, candy, games, and much-needed medicine. But behind the costumes is a serious mission. The Dr. Yasel Foundation started 20 years ago as a response to a landslide. Since then, the foundation works to bring laughter to places like hospitals. This group traveled from Barquisimeto, a city 6 hours away by car, joining with other foundations to bring donations and spend the day visiting shelters. By the time we met them, this was already their 5th shelter of the day.
4: Most of the time we visit hospitals every week. We make 2 or 3 hospital visits a week. We also visit communities where we are needed and where we can humanize spaces that are very heavy and very tense. We try to bring a little joy, a little relief, a little laughter, and to make those spaces feel more human.
3: The children are the focus, but Raul says the adults need this too. Parents are trying to protect their families while carrying fear, grief, and uncertainty. Volunteers are exhausted. Families are still processing what happened. Dr. Yasel cannot change that reality, but for a moment, they try to make it feel less heavy.
4: Many times, the person who is more stressed than the child is the parent. That parent has to figure out how to get medicine, how to pay for a medical test. Maybe they must stop working for a while to take care of the child and protect them while they recover, or while they wait to see what happens.
3: No one can erase what happened on June 24th. But each gesture helps protect something essential. The possibility that children here can still feel like children, and that every moment is an opportunity to start again, and even to laugh.
4: But I can tell you this, a child, no matter what happens, is still a child. And a child, no matter what happens, will always want to play. That is why we are here today, to play with them. And I think this is exactly the moment when we need to play with them the most and to try to draw a reality that is a little easier for them to carry.
1: Coming up, from sweltering heat to fires and flooding, millions of people in the U.S. dealing with dangerous conditions. Those stories and more after the break.
5: Ever wondered what's the difference between a bear and a bull market? Where are the cash cows? And who are the lame ducks? And what exactly are black swans, grey rhinos, and unicorn companies? Make sense of it all.

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2: There is no more they, or you, or me. 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

0: Severe flooding in China's northern Heilongjiang province after days of heavy rain. Water levels
1: issue an air quality alert. Some smoke over that city is also coming from fires burning in Minnesota, where the governor has extended state resources to first responders.
2: And the motion carries an extension of the peacetime emergency is approved for 30 days.
1: I'm Reid Binion reporting.
0: And finally, to Germany, which recently recorded its highest temperatures ever. He is forcing offices and factories to invest in new ways to keep buildings cool and workers productive. From Munich, here is CGTN's Natalie Carney.
3: The boutique La Maison Hotel thought it was ready for rising temperatures, but after Germany's recent heat wave hit 41 degrees Celsius, it was forced to make emergency adjustments.
4: For the time being, we're giving out fans so that the guests can still sleep comfortably or feel at ease during the very hot weather. We've noticed, not just this year, but gradually over the past few years, that guests specifically ask whether there is air conditioning in the room.
3: Businesses across Germany are now investing billions in cooling technologies. The market for cooling commercial buildings is expected to top $3.4 billion by 2030. But the cost of doing nothing could be even greater.
5: Europe is warming faster than almost any other continent on the planet, and that comes at a price. For many German businesses, the investment into cooling is no longer a luxury, but a necessity.
3: According to Allianz research, rising temperatures are driving up business costs by reducing productivity and increasing energy use. Every degree above 30 degrees Celsius cuts workers' productivity by around 3% per hour. Sick leave rises by 3.5%, climbing to 6% during prolonged heat waves. Across Germany, those losses could add up quickly.
6: Germany was cumulative between 2026, 2030. It's around 120, 140 of US dollar billion in terms of GDP. Germany, we are talking about 3% of GDP, so they are really high numbers.
3: Demand for cooling is also pushing up electricity costs. During the last heat wave, Germany's wholesale electricity prices jumped more than fivefold overnight as solar power output dropped while demand for cooling remained high. And those economic costs could climb even faster unless emissions are cut.
6: The curve, it's not linear. At some point, you are crossing some threshold, like where you can have really a sharp increase of these heat waves and other extreme events. I can't really speculate, but it's going to be really tough from an economic perspective.
3: But staying cool doesn't always mean turning up the air conditioning. From shaded windows to green roofs, simple design solutions can help keep indoor spaces comfortable while using less energy. Natalie Carney for CGTN, Munich.
0: And that is the world today. Thank you for watching. I'm Asiye Namdar in Washington, and for more news.

0: China unveils its new energy blueprint and action plan for carbon peaking during the 2026
1: 25% to 30% in 2030. China is also going to build like 100 zero carbon industrial parks, 500 zero carbon factories in the next 5 years anyway. So what's your rough emission of this new report? You know, what are the key features do you see in the report?
2: Yeah, sure. So a lot of numbers, right? Of course, it's good to have solid quantitative objectives, for a lot of these things. Some of the numbers, I think, are quite encouraging, and we're quite happy to see that they look pretty ambitious, right? To be able to scale up some of the storage targets, for example, for energy storage, are very ambitious, and I'm glad to see ambitious targets, right? I like to see the industry pushing itself a little bit. Some of the other targets seem more like comfortable targets, like they probably will be met, and it won't be very difficult to meet them. And then maybe some of them are a little bit softer targets, where I personally think that they will be exceeded. I think it will be not too difficult to meet and exceed those targets, but the way they are written is a little bit conservative, maybe a little bit easy to meet those targets.
1: Mm-hmm. So basically you are saying that there's probably no trouble for the state to realize its goal, you know, carbon peaking in 2030 and then neutrality in 2060?
2: Well, I wouldn't dare to say what's possible in 2060. That's a long time away. Right. But certainly for 2030, the targets I see look like they're easily on track to be able to hit a 2030 carbon peak. Of course, the question is what happens after that?
1: Mm-hmm. Well, you know, as we mentioned, some of the numbers, you know, particularly the goals, you know, 17% less unit of GDP, these carbon emissions, and also 12% in terms of the new energy consumption, I guess. So what does China need to do probably to achieve those goals?
2: Well, in the past, a lot of Chinese goals in the energy sector were tied to adding more capacity, right? If we can add more solar farms, if we can add more wind farms,

0: arms, then surely we can meet the targets for wind and solar. And so it was a very simple connection between adding solar farms, meet the targets. It's gotten more complex, though. As China's power system has more and more wind and solar, it puts a lot of strain on the grid to be able to accommodate that much wind and solar. It's intermittent renewable energy. And so in the future, and we see it very clearly in this five-year plan, that the emphasis has moved from not just adding a lot of capacity, but also adding a lot of system integration assets. We're talking about things like storage assets, batteries, pumped hydropower storage, demand response programs, anything that will make it easier for the system to be able to incorporate and integrate all that wind and all that solar. And that's a really notable, absolutely. When you get to a certain high level of penetration of wind and solar assets, all of your solar farms are generating at the same time, for example. They're fighting with each other to be used. And so you end up maybe wasting some of your solar. If you want to be able to build more wind or more solar, then you need to be able to build more storage, some batteries, or you need to be able to have some users that say, oh, I'm willing to use more electricity at noon, or one at, you know, one in the afternoon when the solar is performing really well, but it's okay, I don't need to use electricity at 7 p.m. That's not a typical industrial producer, right? That's a new type of industrial producer, a flexible industrial producer. These are all the types of things that you would expect to see in a power system that has a very high percentage of wind and solar, the way China is building.
1: Mm-hmm. Let's walk back a little bit. I mean, David, you have been in China, you know, following this area, I would say, you know, living and researching for about like 14 years, you know, since the so-called 12th five-year plan, now 15th five-year plan. So from your perspective, you know, what have been the most profound changes probably in China's energy transition here in those years?
0: Well, you know, my first five-year plan many years ago, right? Many other people have probably experienced more five-year plans than I have, but I've been here to and long enough to see a few of them. And I remember, you know, back in the 12th or the 13th five-year plan, there definitely would have been very limited mention of using new energy, right, of using wind and solar. At that point, the focus was very strongly still on just being able to meet the needs of the economy, right? It doesn't matter what we build. Chinese people need more electricity. Let's build more electricity assets. Really only maybe the 13th five-year plan, we China, and maybe there's this idea building that, hey, this could probably be a really important source of energy for us in the future. Let's build it into the long-term planning documents. By the time you get to, you know, 2020, 2021, of course it is firmly part of the planning. We're saying we can build lots of wind, lots of solar. And then where we stand now, we've already gotten to the point where we say, whoa, if we build any more without any storage, we're not going to be able to use it. So let's also include very strong storage targets and flexibility targets. So you really see the evolution of a system that was just experimenting with the idea of using renewable energy to using a lot of renewable energy to using so much of it that now you have to focus on storage.
1: Thank you, David. Thank you for your time and insight.
2: Coming up next is Dimitri DeBoer, Director for China at Client Earth.
1: Dimitri, thank you for accepting our interview. So let's start with, you know, the new action plan published by the government that they're going to reduce the carbon emission per unit of GDP, of course, by 70% from the level of 2025, and then increase the consumption of non-fossil energy to 25% of the energy mix. So what do

0: we really need countries, especially China, to be on the case. Heat waves are affecting all of us around the world now, and that means that we need to reduce our carbon emissions. To continue confidently on the energy transition, especially in China, is extremely important. And this document really underscores that, and it sets out clear targets for all actors to follow.
1: And there are a lot of specific numbers in addition to the 17%, 25%. There's also there's mention of like the number of NEVs or the percentage of the NEVs or the basically EVs internationally from the current level of 12% to 30% in 2030. I believe probably the streets in Beijing will be quieter, greener, let's say. And also, China is to build like 100 zero carbon industrial parks, 500 zero carbon factories, and of course, along with other, say, zero carbon transformation, transportation corridors, etc. A lot of specific numbers. So, what do you think, which part of the transformation probably is the most challenging one for China to realize, to achieve?
0: Well, I mean, to be fair, none of this is easy to achieve, right? You're talking about totally rejigging the economy towards the new and green future. That's ambitious. It's not easy to achieve anywhere, right? That creates all sorts of challenges. And so, the targets that you just mentioned, they are all impressive in their own right. I think many countries are struggling to make this transition, and so what we see in China is that there are terrific mechanisms and very powerful ways to ensure implementation. So you have, for example, the environmental code, which also just got passed. It's a very advanced piece of legislation. You have special courts in China, you have specialized prosecutors. And all of the government departments that are involved in this now, with this policy document, have very clear guidance. They know how to act and coordinate. In China, the government plays a very important role in society. And so I feel quite confident that these targets can and will be achieved, even though they're not easy at all, not at all easy to achieve. The last 5 years, for example, there were very similar targets. Some were achieved, some were barely achieved, some weren't quite achieved, but the direction is very clear. And of course, the last 5 years weren't easy, right? There was COVID. We don't know how easy the next 5 years will be, and I think that's also cooked into the plan. There's still some flexibility there to adjust based on realities. But these targets are ambitious, and in China, there are very real mechanisms to make sure that they are being achieved.
1: They will be achieved, Well, 25% of non-fossil fuel energy consumption, that means probably, the coal and oil consumption will peak in 2030. That means the consumption of those will, be reaching the peak point. So that would mark an important shift for an economy whose growth has long been supported by expanding fossil fuel use. I mean, how big a thing or how significant is that a turning point probably would this be for China's energy transformation?
0: I mean, it's remarkable, and it's not just remarkable for China. I mean, you have to consider, the people that are working on coal mining and all of these industries. It means that they are entering a decline from here on in. So that's going to bring various social issues. But what's really important is that on a global level, it's not just for China. When China peaks coal and oil consumption, it means actually that the world is going to be reaching peak consumption of fossil fuels because of China's very large footprint in the world. When China peaks, it is very likely that also is going to peak, to mark the peak for the whole world. And so it means that from here on in, the world is going to be decreasing its greenhouse gas emissions. And that is extremely important. The only way for us to stop the global warming, which is increasing every year, is to emit less and really go down towards a net zero future. And so, China being at the very center of global supply chains, technology innovation, and production plays the most critical role in this of any country in the world by far.
1: But Dimitri, with the transmission toward the new energy, What kind of effect that will have or bring about to the

0: Chinese economic growth?
1: So what you're seeing is a transition where the new sectors, the green sectors, are now contributing almost half of GDP growth already to China's economy. And so you've got sectors that are moving the green new strategic sectors of the future are very successful, and they are driving economic growth in China. And at the same time, you have other sectors which are, ongoing, and some actually are slowly going to be phasing down. And so that really means a complicated picture for the economy. A number of regions will be differently affected. Some will benefit, and some will be struggling with all of these changes. And so that's a very complicated thing to manage. And fortunately, there is a central government in China that can take an overarching view of all of these issues. But that's not going to be easy in China or in any other country.
0: Dmitry, of course, given what has happened or what has been happening, in the Strait of Hormuz, of course, global economy, in particular Asian economies, are being affected, in terms of energy supply, energy security. I mean, China is not an exception, but probably with this, let's say, successful energy transformation here, China will become, say, less vulnerable probably to that kind of energy security challenge.
1: Yes, exactly. Basically, any country where which has a high penetration of renewables in its grid is less reliant on importing fossil fuels. A lot of countries also have their own sources of fossil fuels. So China has a lot of coal, which it can use. And so what we're seeing is that China is less affected by the closure of the Strait of Hormuz than many other countries in Southeast Asia, for example, who are very dependent on having the oil or the gas come in on ships to their countries. And so those countries are now really feeling the risk, right? Because as soon as these supplies are disrupted, it risks the entire economy coming to a halt. People lining up at fuel stations, that is very disruptive. So I think now, just today, actually, we're reading news about the fighting has resumed in the Strait of Hormuz. It's very concerning for all of those countries. I think also for China, that's very concerning. But being further ahead in your energy transition, with having more renewables in your grid, it basically means that you're less dependent on these dangerous and very disruptive shocks that are happening in the world to the supply of fossil fuels. The moment those fossil fuels don't come in, the lights go out. If your, let's say, if your solar panels don't come in, then your climate transition may be a little bit slower. Right? It's a very different level of risk.
0: Thank you, Dmitry. Thank you for your time and insight.
2: Coming up next is Roberto Boca, head of the Center for Energy and Materials of the World Economic Forum.
0: Welcome, Roberto. So I will start with some of your comments on the Chinese energy transition. You have spoken highly of the Chinese work in different occasions, and you attribute this huge leap to a clear roadmap and consistent policies. So what has China done right, and in what way?
3: Well, thank you for having me. China has been an example in terms of how much investment has gone in the energy system, in particular in the new energy system. And what has done well, somehow you hinted to it, is have stable policies. Where, we are issuing every year an index that is measuring countries vis-a-vis of their energy transition. And what we have seen is it's really those enablers are the key to the energy transition. And those enablers include the policy, but include also infrastructure, innovation, investment. And these are all elements on which China has done very, very well. So the policy is one element, so clarity on the long-term objectives and the framework to invest, but also the real money going in with the real skills being built and all those elements like innovation and capacity built.
0: We know that in the next 5 years for the Chinese overall national development, we call it a five-year plan, 2026 to 2030. We know there is a total investment set by the government projected to exceed 20 trillion yuan, about like $2.94 trillion US dollars. These projects fall into three broad categories: strengthening energy security, advancing the green and low carbon transitions, and fostering new quality productive forces. So what does this enormous scale of investment tell us about the role energy will play in China's, let's say, broad economic strategy?
3: Indeed, what it's telling us that is energy is key to society. It's not just a sector, it's not just a sector per se, but it's really key to society. And having a strong energy system is the enabler of a strong society. So when you look at all these investments, they will go beyond what has already been achieved, in my understanding, also from what you just mentioned. So if you look at in the past decade or two, what China has done is taking the new energy like solar, wind, the batteries and so on to a different level of price. They make it affordable for everybody, right? The prices have been taken down. And so huge deployment has been possible in China and in some other geographies with those technologies. The next steps will be really to integrate all of those technologies together. So it's where we talk about the convergence of energy technology with digital technology. And so when all of these pieces will come together, we really enable an advancement when you talk about AI or quantum computer or any of the digital technology to be deployed at scale, because there will be enough energy to allow that. And that energy, the more is clean, the better it is, because sustainability, you hinted to it, is a very fundamental element of our society, of the quality of our society. And affordability is the other element. So it's really about quality energy. It's not just about the quantity, but it's about the quality and the integration in the whole ecosystem.
0: Mm-hmm. We know that for many developing countries, you know, often the challenge is the balance. On one hand, you want to growth. On the other hand, you are expected to do better in terms of environment protection, in terms of climate change. What do you say about China in that aspect?
3: First of all, it's a challenge to get investment beyond developed economy and China, because these economies, starting with China, that I personally put in the developed economy space, is really that 75% of the investment are going on those economy, but there is not enough going in the developing markets, and those developing markets are where the growth, some of the growth of demand will come, many gigawatt of demand will come in the coming years. So it's really important there is more investment in those countries. And to have more investment in those countries, you need that policy stability, that investment, that innovation that has been fostered so well in China. So where China can help is, first of all, bringing the already existing technology to the front, because they are cheaper today, high quality and cheap. So this could be an enabling investment. It's also helping from the investment perspective and creating manufacturing capacity in some of these countries where they will be developing also skill and volume development, etc. So China has already created a huge opportunity, and going forward can go further through investment and enabling access to these technologies.
0: And if you look at China per se here, China has just released an action plan for the next 5 years, 2026 to 2030, to achieve carbon peaking, emission peaking in 2030. So in order to that, so China is to reduce, carbon emissions per unit of GDP by 17% compared with 2025 levels. And it is to increase the share of non-fossil energy consumption to 25%. In a sense, you can say, well, as an increase, but it's modest, probably. So what do these numbers mean to China and to our effort, I mean, globally, to be transitioned to a more clean energy, let's say, and a better world?
3: I think it's always good to have, we're talking about policy direction, so it's always good to have a clear indication of where the direction is. It's 5 years, so it's clear plan, it's clear direction, it's clear for the people that want to invest. I personally believe that is a direction, and China could probably do even better, because what we have seen with the current and the past investment is that China, through the investment in renewable energy, has been able also to create more jobs, more economic development. It's not for energy only, it's really economic development. So I think this is an opportunity that China has identified and is keep investing, as you just mentioned, in this number. And so I see this as just a positive

0: element. If I look at the number that we have in our energy transition index, China is the best country in the world when it comes to infrastructure and investment. So this is really the critical enablers to make those things happen. So it's not only that it's target out of the blue. These are target building on the strengths. So this is, for me, what is really, really good. There is a strong position, and there is clarity on the way forward. So I'm very, very positive and bullish on this opportunity.
1: Well, globally, of course, many countries face this, people would call them the trilemma, security, affordability, and sustainability. In China's case, coal is still expected to play a supporting role and a flexible role probably during this transition. Sometimes you do need coal because people say, oh, new energy is not that stable yet. How do you see this global challenge of reduced emissions on one hand, at the same time maintaining energy security?
0: So I have so many different elements to say, but first of all, the energy trilemma is a really critical element. It's about sustainability, it's about security, and it's about affordability. Well, in our index, we have identified 25% of the countries in the world are able to solve the trilemma, i.e., to take action that solve the three, right? So it's not one or the other. You can have the three altogether with the right policies in the right direction. And to some extent, China has done very well in that, right? Because you have created an industry that is enabling the lowering the cost, so the affordability. More renewable is more sustainability, but it's also more security. So the trilemma per se should be a tri-solution, right, rather than a problem. Now, you are also putting on the table one very important element, that is we shouldn't be naive. We shouldn't think that energy transition means no more oil or no more coal. We have to be realistic. We are consuming a lot of that today, not only in China, around the world. And so we have to be realistic. The question is how we can operate on the basis that, yes, a part of those will keep existing, and how we decarbonize as much as possible of those, right? So you can think of coal, for example, as the main engine of the energy system or as a backup of the energy system so that you don't have the same level of consumption. When I was in Dalian at the summer Davos, I was speaking with professors that are working on how you reduce emissions from coal. So it's not, again, from coal, no coal. First is coal to lower emissions from coal, to reducing the use of coal, and then maybe at some stage, no coal, right? So the faster, the better. But we can't do this without considering the security and the affordability element. So the three are really very important, these three dimensions of sustainability, security, and affordability. And we really need to engineer around it. And I think China is in a great position to do that because there is a vision that, as we were saying, is a long-term vision.
1: Thank you, Roberto, for speaking to us.
0: It's been a pleasure. Thank you very much for having me.

Hi, everyone. Welcome to Global Business here on CGTN. I'm Sean Caleb in Washington. Coming up, Chinese President Xi Jinping rolls out the red carpet for Kazakhstan's leader as Shanghai hosts a landmark AI summit. Plus, U.S. retail sales climb, but not as fast as many had hoped, even with the World Cup and Amazon Prime Day boost. And commercial tankers in the Gulf steer clear of help from the United States Navy, and tensions remain high. Welcome. We're going to begin in Shanghai and high-level discussions between Chinese President Xi Jinping and Kazakh

0: President Kassym Jomart Tokayev. Tokayev is in China to attend the World AI Conference, which kicks off on Friday.
1: President Xi Jinping said China-Kazakhstan Permanent Comprehensive Strategic Partnership has maintained strong momentum, demonstrating enormous potential for cooperation and broad prospects for future development. President Xi said Kazakhstan is advancing comprehensive reforms, adding that China and Kazakhstan must strengthen the alignment of their development strategies to elevate China-Kazakhstan's strategic collaboration to new heights with new achievements. He stated that firmly advancing comprehensive China-Kazakhstan cooperation serves the fundamental interests of both countries and their peoples. The two sides should promote innovative development of trade, optimize trade structures, and cultivate new forms of business. President Xi said China is ready to share technologies, such as those related to the digital economy and artificial intelligence, to assist Kazakhstan in achieving its digital transformation. He also called for successfully organizing the China-Kazakhstan Cultural Exchange Year and strengthening cooperation in education, science, public health, sports, and media. President Xi said China is willing to work with Kazakhstan to strengthen coordination and cooperation within multilateral mechanisms such as the United Nations, the Shanghai Cooperation Organization, and the China Central Asia Mechanism to jointly safeguard international fairness and justice. Tokayev said that he is very pleased to come to Shanghai to attend the World Artificial Intelligence Conference. He sent warm congratulations on the 105th anniversary of the founding of the Communist Party of China and praised China's remarkable achievements. He said Kazakhstan regards its relations with China as a top priority in its foreign policy and is committed to continuously strengthening its permanent comprehensive transportation, finance, and media.
0: Now, ahead of Friday's AI conference, China, Kazakhstan, Russia, and more than 20 other nations attended a signing ceremony to launch the World Organization for Cooperation in Artificial Intelligence. Headquartered in Shanghai, the goal is to promote global governance and support the safe, fair, and orderly development of artificial intelligence. It will follow principles of the United Nations Charter, highlighting consultation, joint contribution, and shared benefits. Zhou Jiaxin has more.
2: This year's World Artificial Intelligence Conference here in Shanghai is historic in scale and significance. And the key AI moment international observers are watching closely is the official signing on Thursday of a new multilateral cooperation mechanism initiated by China with participation from a growing number of countries. And China previously confirmed that it is accelerating preparations to establish the World Artificial Intelligence Cooperation Organization, welcoming all parties to join in promoting AI for good. The mechanism aims to create an inclusive governance platform where developing nations can help shape AI standards, governance frameworks, and capacity building initiatives. And why does this matter? For many countries across Asia, Africa, and Latin America, the concern has been that AI rules and standards are being written primarily by advanced economies, leaving the global south as passive consumers rather than active participants. And China's initiative directly addresses this by anchoring itself in the UN-centered international system, supporting the UN's role as the main channel for global AI governance, and advocating for equal rights for all countries to participate in rule setting. And this is also echoing the principles outlined in China's governance and the UN's own efforts to build consensus through mechanisms like the Global AI Governance Dialogue and the International Scientific Panel on AI. So for the Global South, the signing of this cooperation mechanism signals a very tangible shift. It is becoming a platform where developing countries have a seat at the table and a voice in shaping the future of the world's most transformative technology. And this is also the message Beijing is sending from Shanghai this week. CGTN, Shanghai.
0: Okay, still to come, the World Cup and Amazon's Prime Day gave U.S. retail sales a boost, but just not as much as expected. We will break down all the numbers coming your way next.

many investors are already holding. But last week, Subversive Capital, a boutique ETF firm, filed with the U.S. Stock Exchange regulator to launch two new funds built to exclude any company, quote, founded, controlled, or led by Elon Musk, meaning no Tesla, no SpaceX. Now, this move comes on Thursday. SpaceX stock closed below its IPO price.

0: first time since the company went public. Now, for more insight into Elon Musk companies and how they are performing on the major market exchanges, I spoke with Frances Newton. She is the chief investment officer for Tuttle Wealth Partners, an investment advising firm.
1: Everyone who has bet against Elon Musk at any time in his life has ultimately lost, and that is reflected in the share prices of both Tesla and even though SpaceX has sold off recently. Obviously, that was the largest IPO in history. It's been a bit, you know, wrapped up into questions around AI valuations and where the valuations and multiples will continue and what sectors of AI are still growing while others have flattened out. So he's gotten a little bit caught up in that. But
0: yeah.
1: Literally everyone who has bet against him has, he's won every time against the most ridiculous and insane adversity.
0: But he's brought a lot of this adversity on himself. If you look at this criticism, taking his eye off his companies, working with Donald Trump to trim the U.S. federal government, and the things he said on X, and we can't forget that hand gesture at Trump's inauguration. So has he done enough recently to make investors forget about all of that?
1: I mean, I've never met Elon Musk, and I know plenty of people who have. I just think, like any super famous person, he's a human being, and I think some of the things that he does and says can be taken out of context. Personally, by his behavior, I don't think that the hand gesture was, you know, Hitler-esque, because I think that, you know, he runs these amazing companies, and he creates amazing jobs, and I don't see anything, you know, that says he's a sociopath. I've heard he's very difficult to work for. I can imagine that. I can imagine his standards are quite high. And I'm not here to just defend Elon Musk. I just think being in the public eye is extremely challenging. Has he made some poor choices with poor optics? Sure, certainly. Haven't we all? We just, you know, I don't have that kind of following. However, the share prices of his companies, have just been extraordinarily resilient. So people have to look at, you know, it's like anything. It's like with ESG, people have to look at what's important to them. Do they want to invest in value-based investing, or do they want to just make money?
0: Frances, you can make the argument that genius people can kind of walk that line sometimes between kind of attracting attention. But let's talk about his company. SpaceX, when it went public, since it has gone public, in many ways, it's kind of fizzled a bit. Today, dropping below the IPO price. But that company still has a world of promise.
1: Oh, absolutely. I mean, that company is going to continue to do great things. They have a multitude of, you know, contracts and things that are very viable and very real. The thing is that it was the most anticipated IPO probably ever. And so you're going to have a lot of traders jump into that. You're going to have the options market trade jump into that. You're going to have a lot of volatility around an IPO like that. And then that sort of coincides with the geopolitical risks, the prices of, you know, the price of oil spiking again. Right. How's that going to ultimately affect the balance sheet? And just the AI trade is a bit tired right now, and certainly SpaceX has a lot of exposure to that.
0: So what's the likelihood, do you believe, that Tesla and SpaceX could possibly merge one day? And how significant would that be for investors? That would be tough to stay away from.
1: Yeah, so my initial reaction was no when I was thinking about it, because I thought the boards have to approve it, all of the regulatory approval, and he's going to have so much friction in that process. However, thinking about it, if he wants to do it and he can prove, he can make the case for efficiency to shareholders, less friction, shared resources, et cetera, and make the financial argument compelling, he can probably get it through. It's just, you know, a lot of regulators are going to take umbrage, maybe some board members. He's had issues with the Tesla board members approving his pay packages in the past, et cetera. So he would have to overcome those hurdles, but he could probably make a strong financial case for that.
0: Yeah, when you have the potential to make $1 trillion, I think it's understandable that some board members would take issue with it. Let's talk about the case for investment for Tesla and for SpaceX. The companies themselves versus the confidence in Elon Musk. You talk about people who have bet against him have always done wrong, you know, I guess always failed in the past, but no one's perfect. And he could, you know, if he continues down certain roads, could stumble. And let's face it, SpaceX is about where it took off for its IPO.
1: Yeah. I mean, anybody can stumble circumstantially. They could get hit with idiosyncratic risk. They could get hit with systemic risk, the wrong time in the credit cycle. So many exogenous things exist outside which make investing and certainly multiples tricky sometimes, right? Because sometimes you'll have the greatest companies in the world sell off

0: with these external factors. I think Elon has probably built a very strong culture in both of these companies. So if he were to step back or step away, I think that the companies would continue to thrive. The products are viable. I mean, really, you know, Tesla still dominates the electric car market.
1: Right.
0: And everybody else is far behind what he's done. And, you know, my sister just bought one. She was telling me about Mad Max and self-driving with her newborn. So the confidence in that technology is increasing. Yeah. And I just don't think that, you know, he can really air too much at this point. And I don't think he's going to slow down. I don't think that's how he's wired. And I think with, to your point about geniuses and visionaries, they see things so far in advance that others can't see. So they're just going to be de facto considered crazy until they're not.
1: Okay, give me 15 seconds. This ETF, people avoiding investing in Elon Musk, is this going to be a footnote in a few months, or will this gain momentum?
0: It just depends on if it culturally, you know, takes off, if it becomes a meme issue or it becomes a generational issue or something like that. I don't think it's going to have very many legs. And certainly, you know, as somebody who, analyzes the financials, I wouldn't avoid his companies. If I'm looking to protect people's retirement or looking for alpha in the portfolios, I'm not going to avoid his companies. So it would have to be some kind of cultural phenomenon.
1: Well, thanks for that insight. Now, short sellers are piling into SpaceX as the company's post-IPO rally keeps fading. Financial analytics firm S3 partners say about 185 million SpaceX shares, nearly 29% of all shares available to trade, are now being sold short. In plain terms, investors are betting roughly $25 billion that the stock is going to keep falling, at least in the near future. That is up sharply from just 40 million shares 3 weeks ago, right after the company's June 12th market debut. Shares fell more than 3% Thursday, closing at $131.11. That is below SpaceX's $135 IPO price for its first time. Tech stocks in general taking a hit today, led by a slide in chip makers. TSMC raised its spending forecast well above expectations, spooking investors despite strong earnings. Chip stocks tumbled with ARM, Micron, AMD, Broadcom, all down more than 5% on the day, and SK's Hynix U.S. shares plunging more than 13%. Alphabet also fell more than 4% on grows even more difficult and uncertain as fighting continues. We're going to look into that next.

360-degree profiles of industry movers and shakers, tech mavericks, and policymakers. We drill down on their success. We ask how they set strategy and how they navigate in an increasingly competitive market. Real talk, real business. Join the conversation. 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

Welcome back. Fierce clashes between the U.S. and Iran entering a sixth day. The U.S. military struck a tanker headed for Iran's Karg Island oil facility with Hellfire missiles as the U.S. blockade on Iranian ports continues. Amid the attacks, both sides are signaling they are open to dialogue. The White House again insisting Iran wants a

0: deal. Until then, shipping through the Strait of Hormuz remains closed. Our Sepah Saremi has more from Tehran.
1: Closed as U.S. attacks continue on southern parts of Iran, although Tehran has not been targeted so far. Sepah Saremi, CGTN, Tehran.
0: And before we go, the ancient Giza plateau is getting a massive upgrade, all thanks to Egyptian billionaire Naguib Asaurias. Yasser Hakim has that story.
2: Egypt's iconic Giza plateau is undergoing a massive transformation, but a growing battle between modern entertainment and heritage preservation is sparking fierce debate. In response, the Egyptian government partnered with business giant Orascom Group to completely overhaul the ancient 3-square-kilometer plateau.
3: So far, they're doing a great job. There is nothing better than having the pyramids as your backdrop. So it is very interesting and it's very attractive to, to use this place.
2: They worked on developing and upgrading the site of the Great Pyramids and the Sphinx that for decades has been suffering from mismanagement, aggressive vendors, and chaotic organization that dampened the tourist experience.
4: I visit this place because it is very beautiful. Yeah, amazing, great. It is very friendly to me and the environment is very comfortable. I like here.
2: To maximum the use of this huge plot of land, the area has been transformed to host multiple events aimed at increasing the revenue stream. Regular corporate, social and sports events take place as well as huge concerts featuring global stars with a fascinating backdrop of the pyramids, attracting more visitors and endless publicity. However, hosting lavish events on the plateau has caused some controversy.
5: We criticize the chaotic loud music and lighting. It emits vibrations that affects the monuments. Building the pyramids in a secluded area was intentional to protect the structure for centuries. We shouldn't damage it with such events and fireworks. This is not the place for it.
2: But others have calmed those fears.
3: Why not that Egypt uses this area in the most suitable way that does not affect the monument itself? The most important thing, there is rules and regulation and they have to stay within a certain distance away from the pyramids and they do have hold the events over there.
2: Meanwhile, there's still room for improvement.
5: There's a lot still needed. We need to have multiple entrances, not just one to the pyramids. We need to connect the pyramids to Saqqara and Dahshur monuments nearby. We need more buses to have different routes because the buses now have a limited track, therefore preventing the tourists from enjoying many different spots inside.
3: The pyramids can absorb $1 billion or more. Lots of things could be done there. Still there is more, but it's very good that they are investing to enhance and to make it better. It is an experience, as I said, of a lifetime to every single tourist that set foot in this country.
2: The success of the renovation efforts would help double the number of visitors to the pyramids. It will also support the state's target for tourist arrivals to reach 30 million in 2030, up from 19 million in 2025. Yes, Hakim for CGTN, Cairo.
0: That's our program. Thanks so much for watching. I'm Sean Caitlips in Washington.

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1: Hello and a very warm welcome to The Hub. I'm Wang Guan in Beijing. The 2026 World Artificial Intelligence Conference, otherwise known as WAKE, is taking place in Shanghai, China from July the 17th through 20th. Under the theme AI Partnership for a Bright Future, the event will bring together exhibitions, forums, and exchanges on the latest developments in artificial intelligence. More than 1,100 companies will take part. Over 300 AI products will make their global debut. And more than 140 forums will be held. WAKE offers the world an important window into China's rapidly evolving AI landscape while bringing together global ideas on the future governance of the technology. In this episode, we speak with representatives taking part in this very conference about what they expect from it. Through their work, we also explore the innovations, applications, and ideas driving China's AI development forward. Our first guest is Liang Ding, CTO of VAST, a Chinese AI unicorn specializing in AI-generated 3D content. Founded in 2023, the company has grown at a remarkable pace. At this year's WAKE, VAST will showcase its latest technologies and products. So without further ado, let's bring in Mr. Liang. Welcome to The Hub on CGTN. Truly good to have you with us. To start with, if I may, I want to ask you about VAST and the content that they create. It is an AI startup specializing in 3D generation. So for our viewers, can you tell us in the beginning, what exactly is AI 3D?
2: Okay, we build 3Ds. We're using the photos or images and text to generate 3D contents. Maybe the 3D contents, especially using the triangles and the textures, and the 3D models can be used in the gaming industry and the 3D printing and maybe industry design in many areas. That's all.
1: I mean, it certainly applies in many fields. I mean, gaming sounds interesting to a lot of our viewers. But Ding, to begin with, how did the idea of choosing this very sector first come to you?
2: At the beginning of 2023, we noticed that everyone has noticed that image generation and language models are growing fastly, and we have the potential to build a system to build from images, text to 3D models, and this technology may change the industry of gaming and 3D printing and every area. And we have a lot of talents who are very good at graphics and AI, and they can build this system and change it and bring the revolution.
1: So Ding, revolution sounds like a great word. It's a great idea. I mean, a revolution needs to happen not just in the field when it comes to international relations, but also in science itself. What kind of revolution do you expect? Because you talk about the revolution that your technology can bring to gaming, to 3D printing. What exactly can we expect?
2: Yeah, before the revolution, everyone in this area, they have to use the DCC tools manually, and like a sculpture, they can build this 3D model.

0: model use their mouse, use their keyboard, but that takes a lot of work to do. After we have the technology, everyone could build a 3D model less than 1 minute. That
1: really? Like myself? I can build it myself in less than 1 minute?
0: Of course. You can, yeah, you can take a picture or just input the text and you will get a 3D model in less than 1 minute. Yeah.
1: That's fascinating. Now, according to Vast, its self-developed AI 3D platform, Tripo, now has more than 20 million users worldwide. Which user group, markets, and applications are growing at the fast rate currently?
0: Yeah, maybe the gaming industry, they use the tools to build 3D models and animations and 3D printing. A lot of customers use these tools.
1: It's strengthening its innovation-driven economy and developing its AI ecosystem across the board. What concrete opportunities has this, you know, policy environment created for young technology companies like yours, Vast?
0: China is a powerful country, and we have a lot of talent, maybe from the Tsinghua University, Peking University, and we also have a lot of opportunities for the overseas talents. They come from everywhere to join us to co-develop this technology. We have a powerful electric infrastructure, and we can use the cheap AI GPUs to build our algorithm.
1: Now let's talk about an exciting episode. I mean, a milestone in your company, that is, you guys were in the attendance when President Xi Jinping toured the Yizhuang industrial area. What was it like? We saw the images where the president greeted the company representatives. It was a vibrant exchange. People loved it. There was a big crowd cheering, and obviously a lot of cutting edge technologies were showcased. I mean, this is support and care and guidance from the very top leader of this country. What was that moment like for you, being there personally?
0: We got a lot of encouragement from President Xi, and we will work harder and then bring a lot of new technologies after this event. And we got a lot of money from the investors after this news. Yeah.
1: I mean, that is great. Now, when it comes to financing, what is your target? You're a unicorn currently. What is the next step for your company?
0: Yeah, we have built the 3D modeling tools and called Tripo Studio, and we'll develop another technology called World Model. We can use the World Model to enable everyone to interact with the virtual world, and everyone could get some funny stories in this virtual world and meet other strangers. Yes.
1: Tripo was, of course, a main product of your company. It was built for a global market from the very beginning and has attracted users from many countries and regions. Why did a lot of Chinese AI companies such as yours pursue a global strategy so early?
0: Yeah, because in this world, we don't find another company who can build this technology. So we have the responsibility to enable everyone in this world to use this technology. So we empower everyone from the world, from everywhere, to build 3D models fastly. Yeah, that's our responsibility.
1: And talking about AI governance, it is in focus because a lot of AI applications are way ahead of policies and regulations. What kind of AI governance or regulations do you think is necessary, so much so that it regulates, it enables, it helps, it guides, but it doesn't overstep, right? It doesn't intervene too much and kill the entrepreneurship?
0: Maybe the government has some rules and we have to follow these rules, but I think the rules is necessary because we don't want these tools to be used by those criminals. We want these tools used by those who really want to build new 3D contents.
1: I mean, so that is for sure. You don't want the rogue players, like you said, criminals, potential

0: to build fake videos.
1: All right. Also, can you give us some specific examples of how 3D AI printing can, you know, impact the lives of you and me, of everybody watching this program? I mean, how much of a daily life will this technology become in the foreseeable future?
0: The 3D printer is really cheap and everyone could have it. And they can build this, they can build from image to 3D using our technology and use the 3D printer to build the 3D objects in their hands. And they can maybe draw a very funny.
2: Looking forward to the most at this year World AI Conference is seeing how a rapidly emerging scientific consensus translates into practical action. So in just the last few weeks, the scientific understanding has been anchored by a few landmark developments. The first report from the United Nations Independent Scientific Panel on AI, the newly released International AI Safety Report 2026, backed by more than 30 countries, as well as the Singapore Consensus on AI Safety Research Priorities, which is a framework shaped by more than 100 global experts with inputs from frontier AI companies around the world, including the United States and China. Across all of these developments, two urgent insights really stand out. First of all, the technical barrier to entry for malicious actors is getting lower every year. So AI is making it easier for those bad actors to launch sophisticated financial fraud. Second, our technical and societal safeguards are lagging the race against the exponential growth of frontier AI capabilities. So this really brings us to the core technology that I will be watching closely at the World AI Conference, which is agentic AI. For the past few years, the AI governance challenge was about what chatbots said. Now, in 2026, the paradigm has fundamentally flipped. We must now govern what AI does. So driven by explosion of open frameworks like OpenClaw, AI is now transforming from a passive chatbot into active digital agents that can execute action with reward consequences. And because these agents operate autonomously, their failures could also cause severe harm before a human can intervene. So I'm really looking forward to how the World AI Conference can make sure that AI could be maximized in terms of their benefits or opportunities while minimizing their potential harm.
3: AI agents is a fascinating new concept, isn't it? They're fast becoming a major new area of AI application. Unlike chat boxes, like you mentioned, AI agents can access data, proactively use tools, and take real-world actions. Is AI safety therefore shifting from preventing models from saying the wrong thing to preventing the system from doing the wrong thing?
2: As AI agents become increasingly autonomous, the stronger the safety standards must be, similar to how we also have national and international standards for autonomous driving. We have that level one assistance to level five fully autonomous level. And this is especially urgent for AI agents that are deployed in safety critical sectors, from financial services to energy grids, to even the management of our food supply. And now we're already seeing some, you know, small scale crises and incidents that emerge across different countries, revealing how quickly frontier model capabilities can spill over to critical infrastructure and public security. For example, in the United States, in the wake of the Anthropic's Mythos model incident, emergency response meetings were convened by the Treasury, the Federal Reserve, as well as major Wall Street banks to address the acute cybersecurity implications of these advanced AI models. And now regulators around the world have been warning that banks need to urgently upgrade their defenses against the model's ability to autonomously discover hidden software exploits. Also in China, the rapid proliferation of OpenClaw earlier in the year has been downloaded by everyday users, including even grandparents in local community centers in Shenzhen. And that has triggered just a swift coordinated response across multiple ministries. And even the National Cybersecurity Response Center has been issuing urgent warnings to the public. So now the world's two largest economies are learning in real time that our current reactive governance structures are fundamentally ill-equipped for the philosophy of these open source as well as agentic AI deployment.
3: Now, Brian, it looks like the current passive or reactive governance strategies or frameworks are, like you said, reactionary in nature, and we need a more proactive framework, you know, going ahead of these applications.

0: before they take effect, impacting our lives. Now, AI agents face risks, including prompt injection, data leaks, excessive permissions, and incorrect actions. How is the industry addressing these risks, and where should human approval remain mandatory?
1: That's a great question. We are beginning to see some real-world failure modes that really illustrate the urgent need for technical incident response and control for these agentic AI systems. There are two reported stories and incidents that highlight the challenge around managing autonomous behaviors. In one case at the US technology company Meta, a senior AI safety researcher connected an OpenClaw agent to her email inbox with strict instruction to suggest actions, but always await approval before execution. But then the agent actually bypassed the constraints, deleted a substantial number of emails, and ignored direct text commands to stop. And then ultimately that required a manual shutdown at a physical level by the AI safety researcher. Around the same time, Alibaba researchers were also testing an AI agent named Rome on coding and programming tasks, and that encountered a different autonomous failure mode. The agent determined that it required more computational resources and independently connected to an external server to mine cryptocurrency for resources. And that behavior went unnoticed by the immediate project team and was only caught when flagged by a corporate firewall. And in both of these two instances, the internal systems really lacked built-in mechanisms to autonomously interrupt the rogue behaviors of the AI agents and forcing a reliance on external human intervention. And so as AI agents are granted greater operational autonomy, developing these reliable and immediate human in the loop as well as shutdown capabilities, technically a kill switch, is becoming a pressing operational necessity in the coming years.
0: Another issue is export controls and other technological barriers that are restricting international cooperation and limiting access to AI, particularly for developing countries. How can the international community prevent these restrictions or mitigate these man-made or human-inflicted restrictions from widening the global AI divide and ensure that AI benefits everyone?
1: Yes, and to understand this challenge, I think we have to look at the frontier AI development landscape as three concentric circles of access, and each with distinct implications for sovereignty, security, as well as governance. The innermost circle is internal lab deployment of AI models. Now, a handful of leading AI companies around the world deploy the most capable AI systems only internally, and they're explicitly chasing recursive self-improvement of AI. There are also internal deployment risks that relate to loss of control. But the defining feature is really the structural opacity. There is no national regulators or independent third parties that have adequate visibility. And this is that access to AI models can be restricted or cut off within a matter of hours. So for many governments and enterprises building capabilities on these foundational models, this is an unacceptable dependency. Now, the outermost circle is open weight and open source access. Models with publicly available weights that enable on-premise deployment. And once downloaded, these AI capabilities and open weights cannot be remotely revoked. So I think given the current landscape, our priority must be to support the open weight and open source ecosystem as a hedge against the concentration of power and dependency.
0: Thanks so much for sharing, and especially coming from an industry perspective as a firsthand observer, because you lived it. And actually, you attended the first UN Global Dialogue on AI Governance in Geneva earlier this month. What new signals did you pick up from these meetings? And where is international consensus beginning to forge?
1: Exactly. So I was at the UN Global Dialogue on AI Governance in Geneva last week, alongside representatives from over 150 nations. I think one of the key sentiments I heard was overwhelmingly supportive of open source and open weight models access as a matter of digital sovereignty and the bridging of the global digital divide. I think there is a lot of international consensus and shared understanding that these open source AI models are public goods. I think the overwhelming consensus is that the solution to mitigating risk is not restricting access, but really to democratize capacity. True international consensus is only possible when these AI capabilities, safety tools, as well as evaluation and testing platforms

0: platforms shared openly and globally, ensuring that every nation has the capacity to understand and also to govern the AI that are deployed across national borders.
1: What can China's contribution or meaningful contributions be when it comes to hosting this very important summit on artificial intelligence? Do you expect this to be a new milestone when it comes to governance, reflections on the future of artificial intelligence? What can be China's meaningful dialogue with the rest of the world that contributes to areas that haven't been touched upon?
0: I think the World AI Conference could help create a practical blueprint for these global dialogue and scientific understanding. China's implementation of some of the AI governance issues demonstrate how they can be really operationalized into agile governance that evolve at the speed of technology. Concord AI has been tracking this landscape for multiple years, and our State of AI Safety in China report in 2026 really shows a couple of ways in which China can help contribute to global AI governance. For many years, global governance focused on what AI says, as conversational outputs, but China's really demonstrate how to shift focus to what AI does. Just within a matter of months, China has now been drafting a couple of national standards around AI agents, for example, mandatory IDs for agents, as well as the communication protocols between multiple agents in the network. Chinese policy and industry approach also demonstrate that AI could be made more equitable and inclusive by, providing open source models, as well as managing its broader socioeconomic impacts. For example, we see this contribution in China's recent integration of AI, of economic resilience into AI policy, such as the formal integration of labor market monitoring into the 15th five-year plan. So I expect a lot of these issues to be discussed at the World AI Conference and really to demonstrate that, AI development and governance could go hand in hand. It is not a zero-sum game to choose one or the other. It is possible to advance AI models, open source, as well as embodied AI, all at the pace of the frontier, as well as to govern it well, to make sure that it is beneficial to society.
1: Brian, thank you so much for your time and your insights.
2: And that will do it for this edition of The Hub on CGTN. Thank you so much for tuning in. 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

0: and center stage as the city gears up for a major AI conference. A sixth day of renewed hostilities between the U.S. and Iran. Washington strikes targets in the Persian Gulf, while Tehran launches new attacks on U.S. military bases in the region. And later, a controversial renovation plan for Egypt's iconic Giza Plateau, the challenge of protecting an ancient wonder while expanding its tourism potential. Hello, everyone, and thank you for joining us. I'm Asiye Namdar in Washington. We begin in Shanghai, and high-level talks between Chinese President Xi Jinping and Kazakh President Kasym-Jomart Tokayev. Tokayev is in China to attend the World AI Conference, which kicks off Friday.
1: President Xi Jinping said China-Kazakhstan permanent comprehensive strategic partnership has maintained strong momentum, demonstrating enormous potential for cooperation and broad prospects for future development. President Xi said Kazakhstan is advancing comprehensive reforms, adding that China and Kazakhstan must strengthen the alignment of their development strategies to elevate China-Kazakhstan's strategic collaboration to new heights with new achievements. He stated that firmly advancing comprehensive China-Kazakhstan cooperation serves the fundamental interests of both countries and their peoples. The two sides should promote innovative development of trade, optimize trade structures, and cultivate new forms of business. President Xi said China is ready to share technologies, such as those related to the digital economy and artificial intelligence, to assist Kazakhstan in achieving its digital transformation. He also called for successfully organizing the China-Kazakhstan Cultural Exchange Year and strengthening cooperation in education, science, public health, sports, and media. President Xi said China is willing to work with Kazakhstan to strengthen coordination and cooperation within multilateral mechanisms such as the United Nations, the Shanghai Cooperation Organization, and the China Central Asia Mechanism to jointly safeguard international fairness and justice. Tokayev said that he is very pleased to come to Shanghai to attend the World Artificial Intelligence Conference. He sent warm congratulations on the 105th anniversary of the founding of the Communist Party of China and praised China's remarkable achievements. He said Kazakhstan regards its relations with China as a top priority in its foreign policy and is committed to continuously strengthening its permanent comprehensive strategic partnership with China. After the meeting, the two leaders witnessed the signing of multiple cooperation documents in the fields of economy and trade, transportation, finance, and media.
0: Now, ahead of Friday's AI conference, China, Kazakhstan, Russia, and more than 20 other countries attended a signing ceremony to launch the World Organization for Cooperation in Artificial Intelligence. Headquartered in Shanghai, the goal is to promote global governance and support the safe, fair, and orderly development of artificial intelligence. It will follow the principles of the UN Charter, highlighting consultation, joint contribution, and shared benefits. Zhu Jiaxin with the details.
2: This year's World Artificial Intelligence Conference here in Shanghai is historic in scale and significance. And the key AI moment international observers are watching closely is the official signing on Thursday of a new multilateral cooperation mechanism initiated by China with participation from a growing number of countries. And China previously confirmed that it is accelerating preparations to establish the World Artificial Intelligence Cooperation Organization, welcoming all parties to join in promoting AI for good. The mechanism aims to create an inclusive governance platform where developing nations can help shape AI standards, governance frameworks, and capacity building initiatives. And why does this matter? For many countries across Asia, Africa, and Latin America, the concern has been that AI rules and standards are being written primarily by advanced economies, leaving the global south as passive consumers rather than active participants. And China's initiative directly addresses this by anchoring itself in the UN-centered international system, supporting the UN's role as the main channel for global AI governance, and advocating for equal rights for all countries to participate in rule setting. And this is also echoing the principles outlined in China's global AI governance initiative, people-centered, AI for good, and inclusive development. And UN General Secretary General Antonio Guterres, who arrived in Shanghai to attend the conference, has also repeatedly called for stronger global AI governance. And his presence underscores the alignment between China's push for inclusive governance and the UN's own efforts.

0: to build consensus through mechanisms like the Global AI Governance Dialogue and the International Scientific Panel on AI. So for the Global South, the signing of this cooperation mechanism signals a very tangible shift. It is becoming a platform where developing countries have a seat at the table and a voice in shaping the future of the world's most transformative technology. And this is also the message Beijing is sending from Shanghai this week. Zhuaixing, CGTN, Shanghai.
1: Well, the United Nations has launched two organizations to work on AI, the Global Dialogue on AI Governance and the Independent International Scientific Panel on AI. CGTN's Yan Wei sat down with UN Secretary General Antonio Guterres to talk about that work.
2: Many see artificial intelligence extremely crucial. What do you think is the role of the UN in AI governance, and what are the priorities?
3: Well, our main concern is to have a universal platform where everybody can be involved in the governance of AI. AI cannot be a club of a group of rich countries or a group of very powerful companies. AI is linked to the life of all of us. And China has been very supportive of that initiative. First of all, to create an independent scientific panel on AI that will be reporting in total independence, 40 people from north and south, where we agree on some guardrails that need to be respected. And by the way, this is very much in line with what President Xi Jinping did when he proposed a global AI governance initiative.
2: Right.
3: And very much in line, the meeting we had in Geneva, with the meeting we are going to have in Shanghai. Exactly, yeah. On the governance of AI, and hoping to create a group of countries that will play an important role,
2: right,
3: in making sure the AI is for everybody.
1: UN Secretary General Antonio Guterres. Well, Dan Ye is the CEO of the educational technology platform College Node. He says the agreement is a good step in the right direction, but one thing he says is missing.
4: Well, you know, it is always nice to bring, you know, countries together. It's good to have different voices and work in collaborative manner to develop AI. Realistically, there are already two countries that are developing frontier artificial intelligence technologies, right? That's the United States and China. The United States is working on the frontier part, and China has the open source AI that's very powerful. So while this agreement is very significant, the absence of the United States make it not comprehensive. So I would encourage the United States and China to truly get together and collaborate together.
1: Well, Dan, I mean, how realistic is that? China and United
4: States? Russia or Indonesia. But realistically, those are not the countries that are actually producing the frontier models. And so I do think United States and China are the two countries that really need to sit down and hash something out. Maybe not in this administration, maybe by 2028, the next administration. But I do think eventually the market force will force the two countries to sit down and work something.
1: And in terms of this agreement among these 29 countries, what are the challenges? None of this, of course, is binding, Dan. And when you have countries with different political, different cultural, different economic systems, if you will, how easy is it to come together and come up with some sort of united strategy on AI governance when these countries are so different from each other?
4: So, yeah, so number one, it is very, very difficult. You are correct. You know, Russia and China, for example, have very different systems. It is important to get together and at least talk out the concerns so that we know what those concerns are, number one. Number two, if it gets to it, other than just having a non-binding agreement, we need to put some enforcement mechanism in to actually have some teeth into these agreements. So that's probably step number two. I don't know how realistic it is, given that how rapid AI is developing. But if the government gets

0: curious about tackling some of the enforcement issue with AI. I think that's badly needed.
1: And our thanks to Danier. Still ahead, back and forth attacks between U.S. and Iran. But the White House says the door to diplomacy may still be open. Details after the break.
2: The nature of business is to bring value. 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

0: The world's currencies are more connected than ever before. The mechanisms that drive the economy are universal. Money moves markets. We explain these trends and show you how the cash in your pocket can have a wide-reaching effect. Because money makes the world go round. Global Business.
1: Hostilities between the U.S. and Iran entering a sixth day, but amid the attacks, both sides signaling they are still open to dialogue. The White House again insisting Iran wants to make a deal. Walter Morris is following the developments for us. Walter, what is the latest?
2: Well, LCA, the United States and Iran have exchanged attacks for nearly a week now. And Thursday afternoon, the Pentagon announced U.S. forces were conducting a new wave of strikes against Iran for the sixth night in a row. Now, the latest attacks come as we're getting a better look at the U.S. military operation near the Strait of Hormuz. Tuesday, U.S. Central Command reinstated the naval blockade on ships traveling to and from Iranian ports. And Wednesday, CENTCOM releasing video showing U.S. forces firing on a tanker headed towards an Iranian oil facility on Karg Island. A military official say the ship ignored multiple warnings before it was disabled. This week, CENTCOM hit multiple Iranian military targets along the coast, including new attacks on the port city of Bandar Abbas. Now, the Pentagon says the strikes will degrade Iran's ability to threaten innocent mariners in the strait. And as the U.S. attacks intensified, Iranian forces firing back. In retaliation, Iran launched missiles and drones at American military facilities in Bahrain, Kuwait, Iraq, and Jordan. Thursday, Iranian media reported U.S. forces had targeted a bridge in a coastal city near the Strait of Hormuz and an airport in central Iran. Tehran says the strait will remain closed until the U.S. ends its military operations in the region, and the IRGC says it may target regional energy infrastructure next. Despite the escalating attacks, Thursday, the White House said diplomacy is still possible.
3: The president is always open and willing to diplomacy. He is the peace through strength president after all. After Operation Epic Fury, the conclusion of it, we did move forward into a diplomatic phase, if you will. But unfortunately, Iran has since violated that. They have expressed they still want to make a deal to the president. We're talking to them. But again, the president is not going to allow them to fire on ships in the strait without paying a consequence for that.
2: And a sign of potential progress from U.S. President Donald Trump. Trump commended Tehran for releasing an American woman who had been detained since 2024. He wrote on Truth Social, quote, "She is now safely outside of Iran and in good condition. The United States of America appreciates this gesture of goodwill by Iran." And Trump is scheduled to deliver an address from the White House Thursday evening. During the speech, he's expected to focus on U.S. election security ahead of the midterms, but he will also likely give an update on Iran. Asier.
1: All right, Walter, thank you. Meanwhile, Tehran warning it would expand its targets in the region if the U.S. follows through with threats to attack the country's civilian infrastructure. And they're from the Iranian capital. Here's Sepher Saremi.
4: Iran is signaling that any continued U.S. military action could trigger a broader response. An Iranian military spokesperson says if Washington continues its aggression, the conflict will expand to new areas.

0: Should the recent threats by the President of the United States to target the infrastructure of the Islamic Republic of Iran be carried out by that country's aggressive military, then everything that, due to Iran's restraint, has so far remained intact, namely all infrastructure in the region, will be crushed under the steel blows of the powerful armed forces of the Islamic Republic of Iran to such an extent that no trace of them will remain as though they had never existed.
1: Here in Iran, officials are also pointing to attacks in south of the country, including what they describe as a U.S. strike near a hospital in Ahvaz, added to concerns over the growing human toll of the conflict. Iranians also say the Strait of Hormuz is now closed as U.S. attacks continue on southern parts of Iran, although Tehran has not been targeted so far. Sefer Sadami, CGTN, Tehran.
2: 11 children are dead after a fire broke out overnight at an orphanage in Algeria. At least a dozen others were injured. Workers managed to rescue five children with disabilities. It's not clear what caused the blaze, but Algeria has been gripped by an intense heat wave. More than 900 fires have broken out nationwide since July 8th. Severe flooding in China's northern Heilongjiang province. After days of heavy rain, water levels at Jingpo Lake have risen more than a meter above the flood control limit. Authorities launched a level 2 flood emergency response. More than 1,500 residents from dozens of villages along the Mudan River have been evacuated. Hundreds of personnel have been deployed as well to build temporary flood barriers and reinforce river embankments. And dangerous flooding in the U.S. state of Texas. It's hitting the same region where a flood disaster last year killed more than 100 people, including 25 girls at a summer camp. One person has died in this latest flooding. Parts of the state are still under flash flood warnings. Water levels on the Guadalupe River surged nearly 5 meters in just 1 hour after torrential rains. Southern Texas has already received about a year's worth of rainfall. Dozens of people have been rescued and evacuated, while thousands remain without power. Authorities are urging residents to shelter in place. The road to recovery after a disastrous earthquake is difficult for anyone, but for children, it's even harder. In Venezuela, many young survivors are still struggling with their new reality after last month's twin earthquakes. Michelle Vega reports on a humanitarian group providing not just supplies, but hope, laughter, and a sense of normalcy.
3: A disaster like this begins with search and rescue, but very quickly it becomes something longer, a humanitarian emergency. And as a mother of two, I can't help but think about the needs of a child. And I'm not talking about just the basic needs of water, shelter, and food. It's about their emotional needs. What allows a child to be a child and continue being that child, which is laughter, play, routines, and connection.
4: In one shelter in La Guaira, that need arrives wearing red noses, white coats, and painted faces. These are volunteers with Dr. Yasel, a Venezuelan organization known for bringing laughter and play into difficult spaces. Their arrival is welcome, even for adults like me, and I'm ready for those hugs. After the earthquake, they came to the shelters with food, supplies, toys, candy, games, and much-needed medicine. But behind the costumes is a serious mission. The Dr. Yasel Foundation started. This was already their fifth shelter of the day.
5: Mayormente nosotros visitamos en los hospitales.
6: Most of the time, we visit hospitals every week. We make 2 or 3 hospital visits a week. We also visit communities where we are needed and where we can humanize spaces that are very heavy and very tense. We try to bring a little joy, a little relief, a little laughter, and to make those spaces feel more human.
4: The children are the focus, but Raul says the adults need this too. Parents are trying to protect their families while carrying fear, grief, and uncertainty. Volunteers are exhausted. Families are still processing what happened. Dr. Yasel cannot change that reality, but for a moment, they try to make it feel less heavy.

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0: Egypt's Giza Plateau is getting a major makeover. Supporters say the upgrades will boost tourism. Critics fear they could harm one of the world's greatest archaeological treasures. Yasser Hakim has more from Cairo.
1: Egypt's iconic Giza Plateau is undergoing a massive transformation, but a growing battle between modern entertainment and heritage preservation is sparking fierce debate. In response, the Egyptian government partnered with business giant Orascom Group to completely overhaul the ancient 3-square-kilometer plateau.
2: So far, they're doing a great job. There is nothing better than having the pyramids as your backdrop. So it is very interesting and it's very attractive to use this place.
1: They worked on developing and upgrading the site of the Great Pyramids and the Sphinx that for decades has been suffering from mismanagement, aggressive vendors, and chaotic organization that dampened the tourist experience.
3: I visit this place because it is very beautiful. Yeah, amazing, great. It is very friendly to me and the environment is very comfortable. I like here.
1: To maximum the use of this huge plot of land, the area has been transformed to host multiple events aimed at increasing the revenue stream. Regular corporate, social and sports events take place as well as huge concerts featuring global stars with a fascinating backdrop of the pyramids, attracting more visitors and endless publicity. However, hosting lavish events on the plateau has caused some controversy.
4: We criticize the chaotic loud music and lighting. It emits vibrations that affects the monuments. Building the pyramids in a secluded area was intentional to protect the structure for centuries. We shouldn't damage it with such events and fireworks. This is not the place for it.
1: But others have calmed those fears.
2: Why not that Egypt uses this area in the most suitable way that does not affect the monument itself? The most important thing, there is rules and regulation, and they have to stay within a certain distance away from the pyramids, and they do have hold events over there.
1: Meanwhile, there's still room for improvement.
4: There's a lot still needed. We need to have multiple entrances, not just one to the pyramids. We need to connect the pyramids to Saqqara and Dahshur monuments nearby. We need more buses to have different routes because the buses now have a limited track, therefore preventing the tourists from enjoying many different spots inside.
2: The pyramids can absorb $1 billion or more. Lots of things could be done there. Still, there is more, but it's very good that they are investing to enhance and to make it better. It is an experience, as I said, of a lifetime to every single tourist that set foot in this country.
1: The success of the renovation efforts would help double the number of visitors to the pyramids. It will also support the state's target for tourist arrivals to reach 30 million in 2030, up from 19 million in 2025. Yes, Hakim for CGTN, Cairo.
0: And that is the world today. Thank you for watching. I'm Asiye Namdar in Washington.

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1: Song Jianzhong is the project head. He says the overall condition of the two shipwrecks had to be figured out before they could draft plans for excavation and conservation. To retrieve targeted items from the seabed, they first had to set up a complete database.including the orthophoto maps.
2: 还有60%多的成核度，
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1: The orthophotos can clearly show shipwreck one. The outline of the ship reveals a dense pile of cargo.Around the wreck is a ring-shaped area of artifacts and a tail-like area, 300 meters long and over 50 meters wide, containing scattered objects.
4: 在海底，可以清晰地看到船开始起。
5: With such precision and with such care, which is of very high international standard, because these are not easy environments to explore.Such technology can help many other nations around the world and bring better South-South cooperation in science and technology for conservation of our underwater cultural heritage. It will take us many steps forward.
2: 每天睁眼考古，闭眼文物，照片什么的我会一直在看。所以就是有时候睡觉的时候就会做梦，梦到你是一条鱼，你就直接就近距离的去观察那个文物。
1: With the recovery of the relics,Long lost skill and artistry are once again revealed. That's next on the program. Every retrieval is delicate. Each movement must avoid

0: 不是太大。
1: Immediate on-site conservation begins to prevent damage by sudden environmental changes. From there, the artifacts are transferred to a laboratory for detailed conservation and study. Sun Jianzhong showed us the delicate process.
0: 在这个地方进行后期的文物保护处理和我们资料整理。这是我们从二号沉船提取的三根乌木。
1: There have been records of China importing large quantities of ebony from Southeast
0: Asia. 大概从十几公分到二十公分，这个就算比较粗的了。
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1: Each object tells a story. The magical hands of these experts bring artifacts back to life.
5: 文物保护实际上是根据不同的材质、不同的文物，会有不同的方案。来做，这是也是一个漫长的过程。
1: The discovery of these shipwrecks has drawn global attention. Teresa Canepa is an independent researcher and lecturer in Chinese export art. Much of her work relates to Chinese porcelain.
6: These are the Fahua pieces for the first time found in a shipwreck. You find them very neatly ordered because this is the way they were packed under the water for so long. Generally, the glaze becomes opaque, so you lose a little bit of the shiny area. But in this case, they look very good. So many pieces are intact, so you can see the shapes and you can restudy them.So it's excellent. When you have these intact pieces and in good condition, you will be able to study their glazes, their material, and understand really better the production of these pieces. So I think this is probably one of the most important finds that it has been in the latest decades, I would say. It's a wonderful opportunity to study them seriously and hopefully,with the excavations that are carried out now in Jindajian, we will find the kiln sites where these pieces were produced. So creating a link between the place where they were produced, where they were exported, and what we have today in other museums.
1: Teresa considers Jindajian, the ceramic capital of China, as a critical link. She says since the 16th century, the exchange of craftsmanship and trade triggered by Chinese ceramics have created a global popularity.
5: 在明代中期，青花瓷器的发展非常繁盛，也成为对外销售的一个主流。尤其是景德镇瓷器的迅速的发展和它得天独厚的条件，让中国的瓷器能够行销世界。
6: They produce special orders for the European market. They produce special shapes for the Islamic market and special decorations, which actually were related to the costumes that people had in the Middle East. So these made Jindajian and Jindajian porcelain an important commodity. And you would see that it was imitated all over the world, particularly the blue and white porcelain.
1: Over 400 pieces from the shipwrecks were on display. They showcased some of the finest cultural relics from the Ming Dynasty, a time of artistic revival and expansion.
5: 看眼前这件东西啊，就是法华贴金镂空孔雀牡丹。

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1: Xin Li Shui says Fa Hua colored porcelain is rarely seen in archaeological findings. It wasn't known how and when it was exported until these new findings. Fa Hua means design with borders, similar to cloisonné. Fa Hua reached its peak in the Ming Dynasty.
0: This 件这个红绿彩的碗，它的价值非常高。我们看画的是很多小孩的婴戏图，西比卢坡一号沉船，我们第一次去看到它的时候就提取了一部分的文物，根据它提取的少量的文物的特征来看，尤其是当时出的青花瓷器，我们初步判定这西比卢坡一号沉船应该是明正德年间的。直到2024年我们进行第三次考古调查的时候，意外地提取了这么一个红绿彩的这么一个碗，
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1: Public reception has been enthusiastic. The museum plans to expand and update its shipwreck exhibitions as new findings are made. These artifacts reveal stories of voyages across oceans, connecting distant worlds through the ancient maritime Silk Road. That's next on the program. In the depths of the South China Sea lies a testament to human ambition and adventure. The discovery of two sunken ships proves the existence of this link of history's most significant trade route, the Maritime Silk Road.
0: 以前呢，我们对于海上丝绸之路的研究呢，主要是集中在两端，出发地和货物的生产地，还有目的地。那么中间的大部分的路程都在深海海域。这是第一次在深海。
1: The two ships were traveling in opposite directions. They sank roughly in the same area. They belonged to the same historical period.
4: 我们中国古代的航海很少有详细的记录，还不像后期的那些大航海以后的西方的，它有这个明确的档案。
1: Sun Zhenzhong analyzed the two ships' trade routes based on the trade policies and traditional ports of the time.He believes they were private commercial ships. Shipwreck 1 was likely departing from ports in Guangdong or Fujian and heading for the trade hub Malacca in the west of Malaysia. Shipwreck 2 might have been returning from Malacca. Ironically, the two ships date from a period of a Chinese maritime trade ban. Yet their substantial cargoes reveal that civil trade was still thriving.Their journeys highlight the resilience of merchants to sustain connections along the Maritime Silk Road. 11, Experts say the discovery has redefined our understanding of maritime trade during

0: the mid-Ming Dynasty. They provide the missing link of the deep-sea navigation in the South China Sea, connecting the historical chains of the Maritime Silk Road.
1: How do we connect beyond China? How China was connecting to the world, like to the Southeast Asia, for example. There were so many important links at that time.
0: Experts trace the beginning of the Maritime Silk Road to the Qin and Han dynasties. During the Tang and Song dynasties, Chinese sailors voyaged as far as Africa and Europe. During the early Ming dynasty, Admiral Zheng He's maritime expeditions led seven grand voyages. They expanded China's global influence. A vast network of trading routes gradually emerged. The Maritime Silk Road crossed the South China Sea, going to the Indian Ocean and reaching the coast of Africa.
2: 海上丝绸之路贸易主要还是互通有无的，中国出去的瓷器、丝绸、茶叶和金属器，回来呢主要是我们缺乏的，比如说乌木山的硬木，还有香料等等，生活生产带来了革命性的进步。
3: In the Ming Dynasty, large quantities of porcelain were exported to Southeast Asia, to Japan, and to the Middle East. When the Portuguese began to trade directly with China in the early 16th century, large quantities of porcelain were imported into Portugal, and from there were distributed throughout Europe. When porcelain began to arrive in Europe, they admired this new material, that it was much harder than anything they had. It had not only a practical aspect to it, but also a connotation of knowing about the world, of understanding what China was, and also the exoticism of owning these pieces that nobody else could own.
0: Teresa Canepa says the Maritime Silk Road was more than a trade route.
3: You see influences going from China to these countries, and then from these countries going back to China. One of the important things of the porcelain potters and painters, particularly those of Jinzhen, is that they adapted swiftly to the different requirements of their different customers in different parts of the world.
1: And it's not only those ships' commercial links with the goods, but they were also bringing Chinese ideas like Confucianism, and they were also bringing the beliefs back from those countries as well.
2: 文明因交流而多彩，文明因互鉴而丰富。货物交流它带来的实际上是文明的交流互鉴，人员的走动，互相理解、互相了解、共同发展。
1: When we think about these two discoveries, then from the Ming Dynasty, the connections with Southeast Asia become even more interesting for us to understand. So it really gives us this sense the world is interconnected. To solve many problems of today, we need to continue the spirit of the Silk Road. The issues related to intolerance, we need to have better intercultural dialogue. We need to have better trade between nations and ideas of creating a better harmony which has led to a better world. We need those ideas more than ever before to solve many conflicts of our time.
0: Professor Shahbaz Khan says each piece is a fragment of a distant life, a conversation across centuries. To protect these pieces is to protect a legacy that binds us all.
1: This is not only Chinese heritage. And these ships were not for trading only to Chinese islands. These ships were going to destinations far away. The discovery has many, many dimensions to uncover. And also, how do we preserve now what we have discovered so that the future generations can continue to explore more and discover better as technologies are advancing?
0: China has officially designated the shipwrecks sites as underwater cultural relics protection areas, ensuring their preservation in their original locations.
4: 其实，这海上丝绸之路还涉及到很多的国家和地区。这我们未来的话，可能也是会加强跟海上丝绸之路啊相关的一些国家，包括这个东南亚、南亚，甚至这个东非开展相关的一些研究。Subsequent
0: exploration and study will continue to further our understanding of these discoveries. Shipwrecks 1 and 2 mark just the beginning. and their discovery has raised new questions.

0: I would rather not have the agreement, but it, I may sign it.
1: Right.
0: But I would rather, we do better as a country if we don't have an agreement.
2: U.S. President Donald Trump declines to renew the United States-Mexico-Canada Free Trade Agreement for now. What happens next? Hello, I'm Arnold Neidem, and this is The Heat.

0: The Trump administration has announced it will not immediately renew the United States-Canada-Mexico agreement, a trilateral trade pact between the three countries. The USMCA, which replaced NAFTA in 2020, remains in force for now, but its future is far from certain. CGTN's Frank Contreras has more in this report.
1: The Trump administration's decision not to extend the United States-Mexico-Canada Agreement, or USMCA, is significant, but it's not the end of the trade pact. Instead, economists say it triggers the agreement's sunset clause, beginning a period of annual reviews through July 1, 2036. U.S. Trade Representative Jamison Greer said the United States will continue to engage with Mexico and Canada to address Washington's ideas of the agreement's shortcomings and U.S. trade deficits with these countries. Unless all three North American countries agree to extend their trade pact, it will expire in 2036. Mexico's lead trade negotiator, Economy Minister Marcelo Ebrard, believes the United States still has not given up entirely on the North American trade agreement.
2: If the United States wanted to withdraw, it would have done so already. That's why we are in talks, and they will be in Mexico on July
1: 20. Commercial trade expert Paula Grijalva says Mexico's overriding objective now is preserving stable access to the American market.
3: Mexico has many elements with which it can negotiate an advantageous trade agreement. It can offer equitable conditions and more certainty, because the most negative side effect generated by this U.S. tariff policy is that there has been enormous uncertainty.
0: You are a strong advocate for free trade. You oppose the protectionist policies of the United States. So what do you make of what is happening right now with President Trump wanting this annual review of the USMCA? Do you think it is a negotiating tactic, or is this some significant move away from regional

0: free trade?
1: I think it's both a negotiating tactic, a threat. It's kind of like the mafia. You know, if you have a restaurant in New York and you don't pay up, they tell you they're gonna set the restaurant on fire. So that's a Trump technique in terms of negotiation. But I think it is a strategic issue. And it's a real problem because you had Trump actually negotiated this agreement, and now he's threatening to dump the agreement. So this throws into question whether you can really trust the United States. There's a trust factor in here, and predictability is very important because the big part of the negotiations really is the auto industry. That's the heart and soul of the whole thing is the auto industry, which in North America it's all integrated with Canada, the United States, and Mexico. So if you do away with the predictability involved and virtually no tariffs on the integrated auto industry in North America, you run into a real problem because then the U.S. will be burdened. They won't be able to compete with, particularly with China, for example.
0: Yeah.
1: It's going to create all kinds of problems, no matter what he does, Trump, that is, because of the unpredictability and unreliability of the United States. That's a real problem.
0: So this agreement is worth $1.6 trillion. That's an annual trade between the three countries. The White House says what they're trying to do right here is negotiate some of the shortcomings of the existing agreement and correct some of the imbalances in the agreement. I mean, you mentioned the auto trade. What are the other things that the U.S. would be looking for? I mean, and what kind of leverage does the U.S. have?
1: Well, first, the key thing is that the U.S. is just misguided in terms of their thinking about international trade because there's an identity everybody learns in economics 101, and that is consumption plus investment plus government spending plus net imports or exports equals GDP, the gross domestic product. So if you have consumption plus investment plus government spending that exceeds GDP, you have a trade deficit, and it's made in the USA. And that's exactly what's happened. The U.S. spends more, consumption plus investment plus government spending exceeds the GDP in the United States, and that gap is exactly filled by the trade deficit. It has to work that way. The gap's about $1 trillion, by the way. The consumption, investment, and government spending exceeds GDP by about $1 trillion a year, and as a result of that, you have a trade deficit of about $1 trillion a year. Actually, almost exactly. The numbers match up perfectly. They must.
0: Is one of the goals, Steve, to encourage more domestic manufacturing in the United States, you know, by making these threats about the future of the agreement, by renegotiating the agreement, by reviewing it annually?
1: Well, this is a stated goal. This is rhetoric. The reality, this will destroy jobs. And let's just focus on the big elephant in the room, the automobile industry. If you tear up the agreement and make all these things uncertain, it will increase the cost of that integrated North American auto industry and make them less competitive. And actually, it's going to destroy jobs. And by the way, if you look at what's been happening in the first year and a half of the Trump, it doesn't work that way. Tariffs destroy jobs. They don't make jobs.
0: And you do have many companies that have built their supply chains around the U.S. MCA framework. What would be the immediate economic consequences with this kind of uncertainty that we're seeing now? Well, what's agreement do in any way to get to the root causes of the problem?
1: Well, it doesn't do a thing because let us say you rubbish the trade agreement completely and it's never signed. That will not change the overall trade balance, much Mexico, right. maybe it won't be.

0: as much Canada. It'll be somebody else. It'll be Vietnam or China or some Japan or you name it, Germany.
1: Yeah.
0: But the gap will not change. It won't change the gap.
1: Steve, great to have you with us. Thanks for your time. Mexico and Canada have asked to extend the USMCA for another 16-year term. Since the agreement took effect 6 years ago, Canada has maintained largely tariff-free access to its most important export markets in the United States and Mexico, helping preserve hundreds of billions of dollars in annual trade. Joining us now is Ian Lee. He's an associate professor at Carleton University's School of Business. Ian Lee, thanks so much for being with us.
2: My pleasure, Anand. Thank you.
1: Now, as we've been reporting, there is a review process that is underway right now, although President Trump has said that not having an agreement is better for the United States. But now that we do have these negotiations taking place, how can Canada leverage this review to gain concessions?
2: I think you've asked the core question. First and foremost, Trump's announcement that he wasn't going to renew for another 10, 16 years did not terminate CUSMA. It can only be terminated and approved if it is approved by the Congress, and they have not served formal notice. So what he did do is invoke the section of the treaty that says that we must renew it every 12 months. So it's subject to annual review. So this is not the end of the world for Canada or Mexico. It's still in effect. That's the good news. The bad news, of course, is we didn't get a 16-year renewal. But to your question, I mean, there is a very hard set of negotiations going on right now over the concessions by both the American side and the Canadian side, because the Americans are demanding concessions. So that's where we stand right now.
1: But Ian, I guess in a business depends on things like certainty. It increases confidence, etc. This would jeopardize that, wouldn't it?
2: This is an asymmetric trade relationship. Former Pierre Trudeau, the prime minister 50 or 60 years ago, captured it most succinctly. He said the economic relationship between Canada and the United States is like a mouse and an elephant. The elephant sneezes, the mouse catches pneumonia. Canada's the mouse. The U.S. is over 10 times larger. They're over $32 trillion GDP in U.S. dollars. We're about just over $2 trillion, $2.5 trillion in U.S. dollars. We are much more dependent when you look at the actual percentages of GDP. We are far more dependent on the United States than the United States is on us. So to your point, yes, this uncertainty is hurting Canada very badly, whether or not we're going to have an agreement. And we're seeing it in things like the weakness of the Canadian dollar. That's an empirical piece of evidence. Yeah. And we're also seeing it in a study that says 42% of businesses in Canada are looking at relocating to the United States.
1: Right, so let's look at some of the numbers on the trade relationship. I mean, total bilateral goods and services trade is valued at approximately $916 billion annually, although trade volumes have dipped slightly. Now, if the USMCA were to unravel in some way or to fail to survive this joint review process, what would be the biggest economic consequences for Canada?
2: I've certainly been talking about this and discussing this for a very long time. I'm one of those Canadians, and not many don't agree with me, that it is absolutely essential for Canada to negotiate a new trade agreement with the United States. It would be, I believe, catastrophic for Canada if we no longer had full tariff-free or mostly tariff-free access to the American market. Moreover, the European Union is, yes, another important market, but it has all kinds of problems, as Christine Lagarde has been telling us, the head of the ECB, and of course the former head of the ECB with his remarkable study on declining European competitiveness. In other words, we are dependent not only because we have an 8,800-kilometer border, but because we're so intertwined with the largest economy in the world.
1: Right, and Ian, would it make sense in the interest of managing risk for Canada to also explore other export markets, to diversify its export markets?
2: Yes and no. Let me explain that. A third of our GDP is imported-exported, and about 72% of those exports go to one country in the world called the U.S. So we are massively overdependent on

0: one customer. Of course, we need to diversify. That doesn't mean doing less business with the United States. It means doing more business with the rest of the world. Unfortunately, for the past 60 years, what's been called the Laurentian Consensus in Canada has been hostile to the development and the exploitation and export of natural resources. Yet the world desperately needs our resources. The Japanese Prime Minister has come to Canada and said, we need your LNG. The German Chancellor came here. The Chinese have told us this. The South Koreans have told us this. And especially under the previous Trudeau government, we put all kinds of blocks to prevent it. The only way we abrogated, there's strong support amongst Republicans in the Congress, especially from the agricultural states, for NAFTA. There's a lot of, excuse me, Kuzma. There's a lot of goodwill in the U.S. Congress, both Democrat and Republican, notwithstanding their protectionist tendencies. Goodwill for us. But to your question, the ideal situation is we want tariff-free access to the United States. We absolutely need it. If we don't, we will lose the automotive manufacturing industry. The president of that industry said only 2 weeks ago, if we don't have tariff-free access for exports of cars, manufactured cars, we are going to exit the industry like Australia did in 2017. So we need tariff-free access. Having said that, even if we do lose automotive, some people think that this is a catastrophic disaster. They're only 1.5% of Canadian GDP. We are not a manufacturing superpower like Europe, like America, like China. We've got to pivot to resources to export. But in the meantime, the rest of the economy is going to remain tied, joined at the hip with the United States. So we must have an agreement with the United States with as few tariffs as possible.
1: Ian Lee, thanks for your insights there. Great to have you with us.
0: My pleasure, Anand. Thank you.
1: For more than three decades, free trade has helped turn the U.S.-Mexico border into one of the world's busiest commercial corridors. But as CGTN's Alistair Bavistock reports, with the U.S. decision not to automatically renew the USMCA trade pact, businesses and workers who depend on cross-border commerce are preparing for an uncertain future.
2: Eagle Pass, Texas, where bridges across the Rio Grande see a constant flow of trucks in both directions between Mexico and the United States. These neighboring countries are mutual top trade partners, but U.S. President Donald Trump's announcement that he will not renew the USMCA free trade agreement has sent shockwaves through this region of North America.
3: Behind me, hundreds of trucks cross this border every day, carrying goods worth annual sums in the billions of dollars. But the Trump administration's refusal to renew USMCA has left those trade volumes, as well as the jobs they support here in Eagle Pass, facing an uncertain future.
2: In downtown Eagle Pass, an area already struggling with decreased tourism volumes from across the river, the news has many locals concerned.
4: I don't know what's going to happen. Like me as a small business owner, I'm trying to do more things. Hopefully, we don't come to another recession. Hopefully.
2: It's not only local businesses that fear the end of 32 years of free trade. Goods traveling between these countries overwhelmingly move on 18 wheels, and truckers like Julio Garcia are set to be impacted by decreased volumes.
5: Yeah, we kind of worry a lot about that. It's not good because it's gonna lower our jobs. I live in the border town, so we got a lot of commercial trucks coming from Mexico to Laredo. It's gonna be bad.
2: Economists warn any reduction in cross-border trade would be felt first in communities like Eagle Pass, where local economies depend on the daily movement of goods across the Rio Grande.
4: This is going to affect a lot if they close the market. We need open markets. We need a global. We need better proposals.
2: Alistair Bavistock, CGTN, Eagle Pass, Texas.
1: Joining us now is Mariana Campos. She heads Mexico Evalua, an independent public policy center. Mariana, thanks so much for joining us.
6: Hello, I'm very glad to be with you.
1: Okay, so as we've been reporting, the United States has indicated that it will not simply rubber stamp an extension or renewal of the USMCA. The agreement has now transitioned from a guaranteed 16-year extension to an annual review process. Mexico's Secretary of Economy, Marcelo Ebrard, recently talked about the U.S. decision. This is what he had to say. Let's listen.
7: pues que

0: Sienten que han perdido empleos.
1: They think they've lost jobs, particularly in manufacturing. They see a great dependence on other countries. There's a deficit. So these are their worries that President Trump has expressed on many occasions. From our side, what we ask for is coordinated action to reduce dependence on North America. We also have this dependence. There isn't a difference that I would identify between Mexico, the United States, and Canada that is substantial or sufficient enough that we couldn't resolve it.
2: So, Mariana, Mexico and Canada want to extend the free trade agreement, but what do you make of this decision by the United States not to automatically renew it? And once this review process is underway, what would be Mexico's priorities?
3: Yes, well, it's important to say that the USMCA remains fully in force. So trade did not stop on July 1st, but the US decision not to extend the agreement has weakened long-term certainty. That matters because companies make investments with a 10 or 20-year horizon. So that means that, you know, this can put some uncertainty on companies. Companies might start to doubt on the quality or on the enforcement of the treaty. So that is the main risk, because that can actually alter or deter investment. And that would definitely not be good for innovation, productivity, and the prosperity of the region.
2: Right. How important is the USMCA to the Mexican economy? I mean, what would be the consequences balance of the North American economy?
3: Yeah, that's impressive. Actually, there's no such an important commercial relation in the world among two countries as the one that we see between Mexico and the U.S. Mexico is also the main buyer of the U.S. Goods and services. The U.S. is the main buyer for the Mexican exports. So it's very important for both countries. So the stake on the USMCA is huge, not only also for Mexico and the U.S., but also for other countries that look at the USMCA and they want to come inside and get benefits from that platform. And actually, that interest from third parties is one of the main issues that have to be negotiated between Mexico, Canada, and the U.S. What countries and in what terms are going to benefit from this great commercial platform?
2: Mariana, let's leave it there. Thanks so much for being with us.
3: Thank you so much.
2: And that is it for this edition of The Heat. I'm Anand Naidu in Washington.

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And data poverty shuts out many. 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

0: Chinese President Xi Jinping meets with its Kazakh counterpart in Shanghai, with AI collaboration taking center stage as the city gears up for a major AI conference. A sixth day of renewed hostilities between the U.S. and Iran. Washington strikes targets in the Persian Gulf while Tehran launches new attacks on U.S. military bases in the region. And later, a controversial renovation plan for Egypt's iconic Giza Plateau. The challenge of protecting an ancient wonder while expanding its tourism. Talks between Chinese President Xi Jinping and Kazakh President Kasym Jomart Tokayev. Tokayev is in China to attend the World AI Conference, which kicks off Friday.
1: President Xi Jinping said China-Kazakhstan Permanent Comprehensive Strategic Partnership has maintained strong momentum. Demonstrations such as those related to the digital economy and artificial intelligence to assist Kazakhstan in achieving its digital transformation. He also called for successfully organizing the China-Kazakhstan Cultural Exchange Year and strengthening cooperation in education, science, public health, sports, and media. President Xi said China is willing to work with Kazakhstan to strengthen coordination and cooperation within multilateral mechanisms such as the United Nations, the Shanghai Cooperation Organization, and the China Central Asia Mechanism to jointly safeguard international fairness and justice. Tokayev said that he is very pleased to come to Shanghai to attend the World Artificial Intelligence Conference. He sent warm congratulations on the 105th anniversary of the founding of the Communist Party of China and praised China's remarkable achievements. He said Kazakhstan regards its relations with China as a top priority in its foreign policy and is committed to continuously strengthening its permanent comprehensive strategic partnership with China. After the meeting, the two leaders witnessed the signing of multiple cooperation documents in the fields of economy and trade, transportation, finance, and media.
0: Ahead of Friday's AI conference, China, Kazakhstan, Russia, and more than 20 other countries attended a signing ceremony to launch the World Organization for Cooperation in Artificial Intelligence. Headquartered in Shanghai, the goal is to promote global governance and support the safe, fair, and orderly development of artificial intelligence. It will follow the principles of the UN Charter, highlighting consultation, joint contribution, and shared benefits. Zhou Jiaxin has more.
2: This year's World Artificial Intelligence Conference here in Shanghai is historic in scale and significance. And the key AI moment international observers are watching closely is the official signing on Thursday of a new multilateral cooperation mechanism initiated by China with participation from a growing number of countries. And China previously confirmed that it is accelerating preparations to establish the World Artificial Intelligence Cooperation Organization, welcoming all parties to join in promoting AI for good. The mechanism aims to create an inclusive governance platform where developing nations can help shape AI standards, governance frameworks, and capacity building initiatives. And why does this matter? For many countries across Asia, Africa, and Latin America, the concern has been that AI rules and standards are being written primarily by advanced economies, leaving the global south as passive consumers rather than active participants. And China's initiative directly addresses this by anchoring itself in the UN-centered international system, supporting the UN's role as the main channel for global AI governance, and advocating for equal rights for all countries to participate in rule setting. And this is also echoing the principles outlined in China's global AI governance initiative, people-centered, AI for good, and inclusive development. And UN General, Secretary General Antonio Guterres, who arrived in Shanghai to attend the conference, has also repeatedly called for stronger global AI governance.

0: And his presence underscores the alignment between China's push for inclusive governance and the UN's own efforts to build consensus through mechanisms like the Global AI Governance Dialogue and the International Scientific Panel on AI. So for the Global South, the signing of this cooperation mechanism signals a very tangible shift. It is becoming a platform where developing countries have a seat at the table and a voice in shaping the future of the world's most transformative technology. And this is also the message Beijing is sending from Shanghai this week. CGTN, Shanghai.
1: The United Nations has launched two organizations to work on AI, the Global Dialogue on AI Governance and the Independent International Scientific Panel on AI. CGTN's Tianwei sat down with UN Secretary General Antonio Guterres to talk about their work.
2: Many see artificial intelligence extremely crucial. What do you think is the role of the UN in AI governance, and what are the priorities?
3: Well, our main concern is to have a universal platform where everybody can be involved in the governance of AI. AI cannot be a club of a group of rich countries or a group of very powerful companies. AI is linked to the life of all of us. And China has been very supportive of that initiative. First of all, to create an independent scientific panel on AI that will be reporting in total independence, 40 people from north and south, where we agree on some guardrails that need to be respected. And by the way, this is very much in line with what President Xi Jinping did when he proposed a global AI governance initiative.
2: Right.
3: And very much in line, the meeting we had in Geneva, with the meeting we are going to have in Shanghai. On the governance of AI and hoping to create a group of countries that will play an important role in making sure that AI is for everybody.
1: Still ahead, back and forth attacks between the U.S. and Iran, but the White House says the door to diplomacy may still be open. Details after the break.
4: You might think you are better informed in an information age. 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And data poverty shuts out many. We at CGTN are committed to transcending the information gap and the digital divide. 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

0: Welcome back. Hostilities between the U.S. and Iran are entering a sixth day. But amid the attacks, both sides are signaling they are open to dialogue. The White House is again insisting Iran wants to make a deal. Walter Morris is in the newsroom with the latest. Walter.
1: Well, Diego, the United States and Iran have exchanged attacks for nearly a week now. And Thursday afternoon, the Pentagon announced U.S. forces were conducting a new wave of strikes against Iran for the sixth night in a row. Then, hours later, Iranian media reported that Iran's army had targeted U.S. helicopters and aircraft in Bahrain. Now, the latest attacks come as we're getting a better look at the U.S. military operation near the Strait of Hormuz. Tuesday, U.S. Central Command reinstated the naval blockade on ships traveling to and from Iranian ports. Wednesday, CENTCOM released video showing U.S. forces firing on a tanker headed towards an Iranian oil facility on Karg Island. Military officials say the ship ignored multiple warnings before it was disabled. This week, CENTCOM hit multiple Iranian military targets along the coast, including new attacks on the port city of Bandar Abbas. The Pentagon says the strikes will degrade Iran's ability to threaten innocent mariners in the strait. And as the U.S. attacks intensified, Iranian forces fired back.

0: Retaliation, Iran launched missiles and drones at American military facilities in Bahrain, Kuwait, Iraq, and Jordan. Thursday, Iranian media reported U.S. forces had targeted a bridge in a coastal city near the Strait of Hormuz and an airport in central Iran. Tehran says the strait will remain closed until the U.S. ends its military operations in the region, and the IRGC says it may target regional energy infrastructure next. Despite the escalating attacks, Thursday, the White House said diplomacy is still possible.
1: The president is always open and willing to diplomacy. He is the peace through strength president after all. After Operation Epic Fury, the conclusion of it, we did move forward into a diplomatic phase, if you will. But unfortunately, Iran has since violated that. They have expressed they still want to make a deal to the president. We're talking to them. But again, the president is not going to allow them to fire on ships in the strait without paying a consequence for that.
0: And a sign of potential progress from U.S. President Donald Trump. Trump commended Tehran for releasing an American woman who had been detained since 2024. He wrote on Truth Social, quote, "She is now safely outside of Iran and in good condition. The United States of America appreciates this gesture of goodwill by Iran." And Trump is scheduled to deliver an address from the White House Thursday evening. During the speech, he's expected to focus on U.S. election security ahead of the midterms, but he will likely also give an update on Iran. Diego?
2: Walter Morris, thanks for the update. Tehran warned it would expand its targets in the region if the U.S. follows through with threats to attack its civilian infrastructure. From the Iranian capital, here's Sepur Sarimi.
3: Iran is signaling that any continued U.S. military action could trigger

0: Hormuz is now closed, as you said so far. Sefer Sadami, CGTN, Tehran.
1: The war in Iran, global energy needs, and trade are dominating.
2: We have allies.
3: Each of these sessions, which will also include an in-depth look at the future of AI, are available the moment they conclude on YouTube. The Security Forum wraps up on Friday. Hendrik Sabrandi, CGTN, Aspen, Colorado.
1: 11 children are dead after a fire broke out overnight at an orphanage. The blaze, but Algeria has been gripped by an intense heat wave. More than 900 fires have broken out nationwide since July 8. The road to recovery after a disastrous earthquake is difficult for anyone, but for children, it's even harder. In Venezuela, many young survivors are still struggling with their new reality after last month's twin quakes. Michelle Vega reports on a humanitarian group providing not just supplies, but hope, laughter, and a sense of normalcy.
4: A disaster like this begins with search and rescue, but very quickly it becomes something longer, a humanitarian emergency. And as a mother of two, I can't help but think about the needs of a child. And I'm not talking about just the basic needs of water, shelter, and food. It's about their emotional needs. What allows a child to be a child and continue being that child, which is laughter, play, routines, and connection.
5: In one shelter in La Guaira, that need arrives wearing red noses, white coats, and painted faces. These are volunteers with Dr. Yasel, a Venezuelan organization known for bringing laughter and play into difficult spaces. Their arrival is welcome, even for adults like me, and I'm ready for those hugs. After the earthquake, they came to the shelters with food, supplies, toys, candy, games, and much-needed medicine. But behind the costumes is a serious mission. The Dr. Yasel Foundation started 20 years ago as a response to a landslide. Since then, the foundation works to bring laughter to places like spend the day visiting shelters. By the time we met them, this was already their fifth shelter of the day.
6: Most of the time, we visit hospitals every week. We make two or three hospital visits a week. We also visit communities where we are needed and where we can humanize spaces that are very heavy and very tense. We try to bring a little joy, a little relief, a little laughter, and to make those spaces feel more human.
5: The children are the focus, but Raul says the adults need this too. Parents are trying to protect their families while carrying fear, grief, and uncertainty. Volunteers are exhausted. Families are still processing what happened. Dr. Yasel cannot change that reality, but for a moment, they try to make it feel less heavy.
6: Many times, the person who is more stressed than the child is the parent. That parent has to figure out how to get medicine, how to pay for a medical test. Maybe they must stop working for a while to take care of the child and protect them while they recover or while they wait to see what happens.
5: No one can erase what happened on June 24th. But each gesture helps protect something essential. The possibility that children here can still feel like children, and that every moment is an opportunity to start again, and even to laugh.
6: But I can tell you this, a child, no matter what happens, is still a child. And a child, no matter what happens, will always want to play. That is why we are here today, to play with them. And I think this is exactly the moment when we need to play with them the most, and to try to draw a reality that is a little easier for them to carry.
1: Michelle Vega reporting there. Severe flooding in China's northern Heilongjiang province. After days of heavy rain, water levels at Jingpo Lake have risen more than 1 meter above the flood control limit. Authorities launched a level 2 flood emergency response. More than 1,500 residents from dozens of villages along the Mudan River have been evacuated.

0: Hundreds of personnel have been deployed to build temporary flood barriers and reinforce river embankments. And dangerous flooding in the U.S. state of Texas, it's hitting the same region where a flood disaster last year killed more than 100 people, including 25 girls at a summer camp. One person has died in the latest flooding. Parts of the state are under flash flood warnings. Water levels on the Guadalupe River surged nearly 5 meters in just 1 hour after torrential rain. Southern Texas has already received about a year's worth of rainfall. Dozens of people have been rescued and evacuated, while thousands remain without power. Authorities are urging residents to shelter in place. Still ahead, balancing the demands of tourism and conservation as Egypt looks to develop the iconic Giza Plateau. Stay with us.
1: Whether it's about your education, the home you live in, or the items you buy, your money has a story to tell. Because every business story is a human story. Global Business.

0: 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Facing the unknown is always difficult. In a world in turmoil, it's easy to lose orientation. 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
1: The world's currencies are more connected than ever before. The mechanisms that drive the economy are universal. Money moves markets. We explain these trends and show you how the cash in your pocket can have a wide-reaching effect. Because money makes the world go round.

0: Welcome back. Egypt's Giza Plateau is getting a major makeover. Supporters say the upgrades will boost tourism, but critics fear they could harm one of the world's greatest archaeological treasures.
1: Orascom Group to completely overhaul the ancient 3 square kilometer plateau.
2: So far, they're doing a great job. There is nothing better than having the pyramids as your backdrop. So, it is very interesting and it's very attractive to, to use this place.
1: They worked on developing and upgrading the site of the Great Pyramids and the Sphinx that for decades has been suffering from mismanagement, aggressive vendors, and chaotic organization that dampened the tourist experience.
3: I visit this place because it is very beautiful. Yeah. Amazing. Great. It is very friendly to me and the environment is very comfortable. I like here.
1: To maximum the use of this huge plot of land, the area has been transformed to host multiple events aimed at increasing the revenue stream. Regular corporate, social and sports events take place as well as huge concerts featuring global stars with a fascinating backdrop of the pyramids, attracting more visitors and endless publicity. However, hosting lavish events on the plateau has caused some controversy.
4: We criticize the chaotic loud music and lighting. It emits vibrations that affects the monuments. Building the pyramids in a secluded area was intentional to protect the structure for centuries. We shouldn't damage it with such events and fireworks. This is not the place for it.
1: But others have calmed those fears.
2: Why not that Egypt use

0: uses this area in the most suitable way that does not affect the monument itself. The most important thing, there is rules and regulation, and they have to stay within a certain distance away from the pyramids, and they do have hold events over there.
1: Meanwhile, there's still room for improvement.
2: There's a lot still needed. We need to have multiple entrances, not just one set of pyramids. We need to connect the pyramids to Saqqara and Dahshur monuments nearby. We need more buses to have different routes because the buses now have a limited track, therefore preventing the tourists from enjoying many different spots inside.
0: The pyramids can absorb $1 billion or more. Lots of things could be done there. Still, there is more, but it's very good that they are investing to enhance and to make it better. It is an experience, as I said, of a lifetime to every single tourist that set foot in this country.
1: The success of the renovation efforts would help double the number of visitors to the pyramids. It will also support the state's target for tourist arrivals to reach 30 million in 2030, up from 19 million in 2025. Yes, Hakim for CGTN, Cairo.
3: And that is The World Today. Thanks for watching. I'm Diego Laje. Global Business with Sean Calebs is coming your way next. And remember, for more news anytime, you can check out our website, cgtn.com.

0: AI conference, which kicks off on Friday.
1: President Xi Jinping said China-Kazakhstan permanent comprehensive strategic partnership has maintained strong momentum, demonstrating enormous potential for cooperation and broad prospects for future development. President Xi said Kazakhstan is advancing comprehensive reforms, adding that China and Kazakhstan must strengthen the alignment of their two new heights with new achievements. He stated that firmly advancing comprehensive China-Kazakhstan cooperation serves the fundamental interests of both countries.
2: Initiatives. And why does this matter? For many countries across Asia, Africa, and Latin America, the concern has been that AI rules and standards are being written primarily by advanced economies, leaving the global south as passive consumers rather than active participants. And China's initiative directly addresses this by anchoring itself in the UN-centered international system, supporting the UN's role as the main channel for global AI governance, and advocating for equal rights for all countries to participate in rule setting. And this is also echoing the principles outlined in China's global AI governance initiative, people-centered, AI for good, and inclusive development. And UN General Secretary General Antonio Guterres, who arrived in Shanghai to attend the conference, has also repeatedly called for stronger global AI governance. And his presence underscores the alignment between China's push for inclusive governance and the UN's own efforts to build consensus through mechanisms like the Global AI Governance Dialogue and the International Scientific Panel on AI. So for the Global South, the signing of this cooperation mechanism signals a very tangible shift. It is becoming a platform where developing countries have a seat at the table and a voice in shaping the future of the world's most transformative technology. And this is also the message Beijing is sending from Shanghai this week. Driving CDTN, Shanghai.
0: And as we mentioned, UN Secretary General Antonio Guterres is in Shanghai for the conference, pushing for stronger global AI governance. CGTN's Xian Wei had the chance to sit down with him and talk about the UN's efforts, including the Global AI Governance Dialogue and the International Scientific Panel on AI.
3: Many see artificial intelligence extremely crucial. What do you think is the role of the UN?